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0: The Braves leading the Blue Jays 3-2. We go to the top of the fourth inning. It'll be Guerrero, Varsho, and Clement for Toronto. 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Nothing and one on Guerrero. A little bit low and outside. One ball, one strike. For the season, Guerrero batting .297, but he's been hot lately. He's hitting .364 over his last 13 games. 1-1 pitch. A little bit low and outside. He's top 10 in average and on-base percentage. And this season, he's been one of the best hitters in the big leagues with two strikes, hitting .271 with two strikes. 2-1 pitch and a fly ball towards right, shallow right. Olsen and Albies both there. And the catch is made by Olsen. One down to the top of the fourth inning.
1: Yeah, Guerrero's, he's such a natural hitter, right? Just like his dad, his bat-to-ball skills are pretty much unparalleled in the major leagues. He can hit any pitch. Hitting for a little less power than the Blue Jays probably expected this season. Last month of May, he had the lowest slugging percentage for any month of his entire career. So he's been hitting well, just not for power.
0: Varsho spanks one fouled on the right field line. Nothing in one. I'd imagine that's going to come around. I mean, this is a guy who has led the league in homers before. You can go back to 2021. He led the league in homers, led the league in just about everything. Finished second in the MVP. 0-1 pitch, pulled foul on the first baseline.
1: Yeah, he's more of a natural line drive hitter, and the home runs happen by mistake. That's why he hits so well with two strikes. A lot of people calling for him to raise his bat swing angle to try and hit more fly balls and home runs. I think that would completely mess him up. Mm. You're right. Those home runs will come.
0: Oh, two to Varsho. Missed low, one ball, two strikes. Hopefully they don't come for him until Friday and beyond.
1: That's right.
0: Get these guys out of town. It's a Blue Jays team that's done pretty well at home this season, 17-13 at home. They've struggled on the road. Six games under .500 on the road this year. 1-2 from Elder, pulled foul to the first baseline. Of course, they're the defending champions of the American League. They won the division last year, and they had 94 wins last season, but they're two games under .500 entering the action tonight at 29-31. 1-2 fouled back. They haven't been over .500 since April 3rd, when they were 4-3, and they were at exactly .500 as recently as Friday, but they've lost their last two games. They just can't get over that hump. One, two from Elder. Missed inside 2-2. But given what they accomplished last year, unless they just get absolutely buried, I'm sure they're pretty confident they'll be right there in the thick of things when it all is said and done. 2-2, wiped him out with a slider. Swung on and missed. Strikeout number 4 for Bryce Elder.
1: Yeah, I will say this. I think having gone to two World Series, playing that deep into the fall takes a toll on you. And I think some of the injuries they've had this season have been a result of that extended workload, the toll it takes on your bullpen, and just that extra month where you don't have time to recover. I do think there can be a hangover going into the next season.
0: I believe that for sure. And you hit the nail on the head. My question to you was, is that specifically the relievers more than anybody else, just because of what it takes on a team and a bullpen to go that far? Ernie Clement with a ground ball out to short. Diving attempt by Mateo. It's by him in a base hit into center field.
1: Yeah, so the relievers take the brunt of the workload, right? In the playoffs, you don't let a starter go farther than you were. The third time through the order is probably when you're bringing the reliever in. You see, look at what happened to the Braves night shift after the World Series victory. A lot of those guys encountered some major injuries in years after that. Some of my good buddies, too. But they all would traded for the ring. That's part of the job, right? But, yeah, the bullpen hasn't been up to par with what they would expect. But the rotation has been surprising.
0: And Yango takes the ball outside.
1: In that they've had so many injuries in that rotation, they've pieced it together. And they have a lot of guys coming back here soon, so I think that's when you might see this team take off.
0: Yeah, that's a good point. Wind is whipping now out of left center, blowing across the outfield. There's a ball outside. Well, and there's another part of that, too, Darren, is that we're playing deeper into the autumn months than we ever have.
1: Yeah.
0: I mean, you look at World Series 30, 40, 50 years ago, and the thing was wrapped up by mid-October. 2-0 pitch. Pinyango swings and misses. Hand came off the bat, 2-1. But more teams in the postseason were playing deeper, so off seasons for teams that win are shorter now than they ever have been.
1: Certainly. More off days during the season that are built in, which is great for the players.
0: 2-1 is outside. We're also starting earlier, too.
1: Yeah. The season has gotten much bigger over time.
0: 3-2 Braves are in the top of the fourth inning. Runner at first, two down. 3-1 pitch, swung on and tipped into the mid. Hand came off the bat again. Yohindrick Pinyango. Rookie batting 302 at three homers. He's 1-for-1 with a single. He was aboard when Okamoto hit the ball out of the ballpark in the second inning. Now time called as Pinyango backs out of there. Clement on the move, 3-2, spoiled foul into the screen. Yohindrick Pinyango, 24 years old from Venezuela. This rookie playing in his 30th major league game. Again, the 3-2, and that'll be lifted towards foul territory into the seats just down from the Blue Jays dugout. Three runs on four hits for the Braves. Two runs on three hits for the Blue Jays. And Elder trying to keep them quiet here at the top of the fourth inning. Pinyango, left-handed hitter. Gripping the bat with bright red batting gloves. Staring down the right-hander, Elder. Ernie Clement, good lead at first. He'll take off again. There he goes. 3-2 pitch. Liner up the middle, base hit into center field. Clement hits the bag at second and holds. Doesn't want to gamble on the arm of Michael Harris. And they're at first and second after back-to-back two-out singles.
1: Well, you got a big at-bat in this game here in the fourth inning. Okamoto, the best swing of the game for the Blue Jays, coming up with two men on.
0: He put the Blue Jays on the board with a home run in the second inning, his 13th of the year. RBIs 34 and 35. Big, powerful hitter from Japan. They list him at 6'1", 220. Pitch on the way to Okamoto. And a ball a little bit low and outside. He's 29 years old. And he played 11 seasons professionally with the Yomiuri Giants in Japan. And I mentioned this earlier. Hit 277 homers in Japan. 1-0 pitch. And a high, towering fly ball to right. Ronald Acuna looking up into the blue sky. Trotting in. He's under it. This finally comes down. And that ends up in his glove for out number three. So the Blue Jays with a couple of hits, but they strand those two runners. We go to the bottom of the fourth inning, 3-2 Braves.
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0: Hope you're having a great Tuesday night. Great to have you with us on the Atlanta Braves Radio Network. Braves leading the Blue Jays 3-2 into the bottom of the fourth inning. Austin Riley leads off. First pitch he sees is taken for a ball outside. One ball and no strikes. That was a clean top of the fourth inning. 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Hitters count for Austin. 2-0 slugged foul on the left field line. Put a good swing on the splitter, but pulled it foul, 2-1.
1: Yeah, you can see Gausman going to that splitter when he's behind in the count. And that was a big step for him, learning to throw that pitch for a strike and a ball.
0: Here it is to Riley. Low and outside, 3-1.
1: So what that tells the Braves hitters is they have to be ready for any pitch and any count.
0: Riley definitely due. He went 1-for-18 on the road trip, currently 0-for-his-last-17. 3-1 and a fly ball towards right center with some carry. Drifting back, Pinyango still drifting to the wall. Leaps in the air, brings it down. Man, he was all sorts of twisted up out there in right field. It just kept drifting and drifting. And I mentioned that wind in the top of the inning. And if you were here in the ballpark, you'd see the flags out there starch left to right. That one was up in the breeze for a while.
1: Yeah, it was. Yeah, Austin just missed that one. That was a pitch he would normally punish. That was middle fastball. Just a tick under it, as he has been here recently.
0: Mike Yastrzemski has already doubled in this game. He climbs in. First pitch, a strike on the outside corner. Glance at the out-of-town scoreboard, delivered to you by Saia, the official freight carrier of the Atlanta Braves. Phillies are at home tonight, and they're tied up with the Padres 2-apiece through 5 at Citizens Bank Park. We'll keep an eye on that one. Yaz takes ball outside, 1-1. Mets are out west. They're in Seattle facing the Mariners. The game doesn't start for another hour and a half. 1-1 pitch. Low it outside. And then in Washington, Miami, who beat the Nationals last night, leading 4-0 in Washington tonight. That game's in the bottom of the fifth inning. And there's a look around the National League East. Here, the Braves have a 3-2 lead in the bottom of the fourth inning. 2-1 is low, 3-1. Oh, Yastrzemski steps out of the box, calls time momentarily, but another hitter's count. Braves had a lot of those in this game. Trying to make them pay here in the bottom of the fourth inning. Three-one, good swing. He was right on it, found it straight back. His swings have been so good the last 3-4 weeks.
1: Yeah, they really have. And I had a good conversation with him in Cincinnati, and I asked him, hey, did you make a mechanical adjustment to find that success? And he said, no, I really didn't. Everything was the same. I just changed my approach in the box.
0: 3-2, swung on miss at a fastball. Gausman came back to get him. There's his fourth strikeout.
1: Yeah, so sometimes I think it's good for young hitters, anybody listening that plays the game, to hear it's not always something mechanical, right? He was just, the inputs he was getting didn't help him facing the pitcher. You know, he was looking for things he wouldn't normally try to hit and not reacting properly to them. So he just went back to basics and found success through that.
0: Two down for Mateo, swings and misses. So just simplifying the approach, basically.
1: Exactly, yeah. Trying to hit good hitters' pitches. So just centering it up, even if you know you get the pitch you expect, but it's not in the spot you want it, take it.
0: A one to Mateo, fouled back down to our right, 0-2.
1: And it's certainly worked for him. You know, he's been a huge boon for the Braves in the month of May. With or without the mustache, he looks pretty dangerous in the box now.
0: I'm with you, though. I like that mustache. Maybe he'll bring it back later. Nothing and two on Mateo. Gausman brings it. And Jorge hangs alive, fouling it back.
1: Actually, have you gotten a look at Eli White today?
0: I haven't.
1: I made him promise me during May to keep the mustache. But he's a handsome man to start with, but with that caterpillar crawling across his upper lip, I mean, took it to a whole new level.
0: Here's the 0-2 pitch. Mateo reaches and misses at a slider, and it's a 1-2-3 bottom of the fourth inning put together by Kevin Gausman. He has five strikeouts. We go to the top of the fifth inning, 3-2 Braves.
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Ben and Darren with you. We roll into the top of the fifth inning here in Atlanta. Braves have a 3-2 lead on the Blue Jays. Jimenez, Valenzuela, and Springer, 8-9-1 coming up for Toronto. Northside Hospital Cancer Institute, one of the nation's leading and largest cancer programs. Northside is built to beat cancer. Andrés Jimenez, batting from the left side. Left-handed hitter all the way. There's a ball, no correction. A strike on the outside corner. Making nothing in one as Bryce clipped the outer half with a fastball. Elder has four strikeouts in the game, 0-1 pitch.

0: of the Met. Doing the damage with a fastball, that sequence versus Jimenez.
1: Yeah, beautiful elevated four-seamer. That's another element that Bryce has really utilized a lot more this season. He said it sets it up with the cutter that he developed just for lefties this season. Climbs the ladder just a little bit more with that four-seamer for the swing and a miss.
0: Yeah, Jimenez was way late on that one. Here's Brandon Valenzuela. Swings at the first pitch and a routine ground ball to second. Ozzie wraps it in leather, wings it over there to first base, and two down. The Elder hoping for another swift inning. Got to go through Springer. I'll tell you something we might see in this series. When you're talking about Springer leading off of the Blue Jays and Acuna for the Braves, these are two of the best when it comes to leadoff homers to begin a game. In fact, Ricky Henderson has the major league record. He did it 81 times. 81. The next man on the list is this man, George Springer. Springer takes a first pitch strike. He has 65 career leadoff homers. So he's climbing up behind Ricky Henderson. Meanwhile, Ronald has done it 37 times, and that's 13th all-time for leadoff homers to begin a game. So these two guys combined, Acuna and Springer, have done it 102 times. 0-1 to Springer, low and outside, 1-1. So if you're coming to the ballpark, better be in your seat when they say play ball. Because one of those two guys would go deep right out of the chute. 1-1 is high, two balls and a strike.
1: And as a pitcher, you know that. You're aware of that. The big power, especially on the first fastball of the game, just gives you anxiety.
0: 2-1 is low, three balls and a strike.
1: You hear a lot of golfers saying the hardest shot of their round in a PGA Tour major is the first shot, right? The first tee, because you don't have your rhythm and your flow yet.
0: 3-1, sitting down the third baseline and foul. 3-2 on Springer. He's had a great career. He just recently recorded his 1,500th career hit. He had a stint on the IL earlier this year with a fractured big toe. 3-2. Helder brings it. That'll be spoiled foul over the Braves dugout. Do it again with a 3-2 count. Braves leading 3-2 as we're in the top of the fifth inning. Right-hander Bryce Elder. Blonde beard. Dirty blonde hair flipping out of the back of his navy cap. Deals a 3-2, fouled back our way again, down to our right. Good catch made by a fan just down to our right.
1: Yeah, two fastballs in a row there. Got him set up for a full count slider here. That's what he got him with last at bat.
0: 3-2, fouled back into the screen. He tumbles over there. He's sitting in the left-hand batter's box. He's toppled right over the plate.
1: I think George liked what he saw there. That was a slider right down the middle. He was just under. He thought he was going to connect and hit that one out of the stadium.
0: Well, he thought it was about to be a big moment for him. Turned out to be an embarrassing moment for him, landing on the seat of his pants in the left-hand batter's box. Three-two pitch. Hard hit ball out to third. Diving stop by Riley. On his feet. Great throw. Great play. Austin Riley without number three. Lunging left. Went to the dirt to get leather on it. And delivered a great throw. We'll make that the truest play of the game. We go to the bottom of the fifth inning. It's a 3-2 lead for the Braves.
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0: Braves 3, Blue Jays 2 into the bottom of the fifth inning. 9-1-2 coming up for the Braves. It'll be Leon, Acuna, and Harris. Great to have you with us. Alongside Darren O'Day and our producer-engineer Jonathan Chadwick, Ben Ingram here with you. Both teams still have their starting pitchers on the mound. Gausman about to deal the 69th pitch of the game. Leon shows bunt, had a lot of room down that third base line, tipped it into the mitt. That would have been fun to watch if he'd gotten it down.
1: Flashes a major league there. Jake Taylor legging out the bunt single.
0: Yeah, Okamoto, he'd have been a long way from making that play. Sandy Leon, month ago, is playing in the Mexican League. Here's the 0-1 pitch on the way to Sandy. Call a strike 0-2. You and I are chatting in between innings about Gausman, and of course, you've been teammates with him in two different places, Baltimore and Atlanta. 0-2 pitch. Leon swings and tips it into the mitt for strike 3. And there's strikeout number 6 for Gausman. And you two came here together, didn't you?
1: We did. Yeah, we got traded over here at trade deadline in 2018. Orioles club had been good for a while, and just the cupboard was bare, and they were trying to restock a prospect, so they got rid of Gausman, and I sent us here to the Braves for Evan Phillips and Bruce Zimmerman were the two names I remember that went the other way.
0: Ronald Acuna takes the first pitch strike. You had to accept that trade, though, didn't you?
1: I did. Yeah, I had a rule. It's called 10 and 5. 10 years in the major leagues. And if you hit those 10 years of service time when you have 5 consecutive years with the same team, you get a full no-trade clause.
0: 0-1 to Acuna. Outside 1-1.
1: Which is, it's hard to get unless you're one of the best players in the league and you sign a free agent deal. So it's pretty cool to achieve that and then, you know, be able to decide where I would go after that.
0: Ronald 0-1 with a walk. Takes a ball inside. What was your, do you remember your short list of teams you would have accepted a trade to?
1: Yeah, this Atlanta was the top of the pile. I had flirted with signing here as a free agent a couple years earlier. I already had a home in the area. So as soon as they brought up Atlanta, I said, let me ask my wife, but yes.
0: Ball went outside. And she was doing some work here at the time, right?
1: No, she was working at D.C. at the time.
0: Okay.
1: Doing politics. But then once I got traded, she had a clause in her contract where she could exit in a week. And she did that, and we moved down here, and she got a job down here in Atlanta.
0: 3-1 for Ronald Acuna. Here's the pitch. He swings and missed it. Fastball 94. If you had turned that down, I don't think you ever would have had a broadcasting career.
1: Yeah, that's why the Braves won the trade. They got a radio guy coming back. The pitcher was always hurt.
0: Payoff pitch. Check swing, he went. Fastball got Ronald. That's now 4 straight strikeouts for Gausman going back to last inning. And 2 down to the bottom of the fifth inning with the Braves leading by a run.
1: Now Gausman, I mentioned it in the first inning. He was out of sync. That was the chance to get him. I thought the Braves did great by getting 2. Once he gets into a rhythm, he's tough to get to.
0: 2 down for Michael Harris. And Michael clocks it out to short, taken on the short out by Jimenez, spins and throws from back of second, and finishes off a great play. And down go the Braves, 1-2-3. That's now 7 in a row sat down by Kevin Gausman. We go to the top of the sixth inning, 3-2 Braves.
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0: Braves leading by one run, 3-2 into the top of the sixth inning. Nathan Lucas leads off for the Blue Jays, 2-3 and 4 in their order. And Bryce Elder back to work. He's at 74 pitches, 50 strikes. Number 75 is strike number 51. And an 0-1 count on Lucas. Spelled L-U-K-E-S. Looks like Nathan Lukes, but pronounced Lucas. Just a little low of the slider, 1-1. Lucas with a pop out to third and a ground out to first. 1-1 from Elder. Swung on, missed. Nasty slider. Well, that pitch has been great tonight. Dialed up some really good ones to righties and lefties. Elder fans the glove in front of his face. Wind up on the 1-2 pitch. Low it inside that time with another slider. Elder has 5 strikeouts, no walks. 2-2 pitch. That's up in the attic. 3 balls, 2 strikes. Trying to get his man right here. 3-2 pitch on the way, and that'll be barreled right up the middle. Base hit into center field. Got a 3-2 slider, squared it up. Leadoff single, and Lucas is aboard. Lucas, I should say. Folks, you ever wonder what a home run tastes like? It's a little peppery, a little tangy, and a lot like the original Louisiana hot sauce. The official hot sauce of the Atlanta Braves. It's Louisiana Hot. Buy you some. That game in Philadelphia now in the 7th inning with the Phillies leading the Padres 3-2. Keep you up to date on that one. Here's Vladimir Guerrero Jr. Takes the first pitch, sinker down. Guerrero with a high navy socks up to the knees, bright red shoes on. 1-0 pitch, slug deep down the left field line to the wall, and that one hops to the wall in left field. Lucas hits the bag at third. He'll run into a stop sign there. It's a double by Vlad Guerrero. Fortunately, that wasn't elevated, or else that'll land it in the Toronto bullpen. And the double puts him at second and third with no one out.
1: Yeah, rare right-on-right changeup from Elder there. And I think what saved Bryce there was Vladdy was out in front a little bit, caught that off the end of the bat, keeping it in the park.
0: Yastrzemski got to it quickly and then forced the Blue Jays to hold Lucas at third base. Here comes Jeremy Hefner, Braves pitching coach. So now Elder, who had worked ahead to the leadoff man Lucas, gave up a single to him on a 3-2 pitch. And then Guerrero able to hit a missile down the left field line to one hop the wall and left. Dylan Dodd up and tossing in the Braves' bullpen now. So now Bryce needs some swing and miss stuff. He faces Dalton Varsho, whom he struck out in the 4th inning. Also Varsho with a pop out to the catcher. Elder goes back to work. This guy's been a good contact hitter this season. First pitch to Varsho, ball high and outside. They say that his contact rate this year is up 10% from last year. And a lot of balls in play. 1-0 pitch. Missed low, 2 balls, no strikes.
1: Yeah, Varsho made a big change this offseason to his swing to flatten it out a little bit, make more contact. He's always been a big pull air guy. And that creates a lot of home runs, but it also creates a lot of swing and miss.
0: 2-0 and a ground ball foul down the first baseline over by the Braves dugout. Now, I think the scouting report you gave us for the Blue Jays sets them up for success in a situation like this. Second and third, no one out. You're looking for contact. Mm-hmm. And find a way to tie the game. They've been so good at making contact, not striking out much as a team. Don't walk much. But they don't swing and miss much at all. Meanwhile, the Flags working overtime out there in right center. That's a really strong wind in from left center, blowing left to right across the outfield. 2-1 on a fly ball to left field. Yastrzemski coming in, under it, makes the catch. Tagging from third base, Lucas. Here's the throw from left. One hop throw slightly up the first baseline, and the game is tied. That was slightly off the mark. That one hops directly to Sandy. Maybe they have a play. That ties the game 3-3 with a runner at second. One down here in the sixth inning. RBI number 17 for Dalton Varsho. One out for Ernie Clement. Folks, Napa is a proud partner of your Atlanta Braves with America's largest network of parks and care. Napa has all the bases covered when it comes to your ride. Tied at 3 in the top of the sixth. Ground ball to third base, taken on a friendly bounce by Riley. On the run, he fires over. That's in time for the out, 2 away.
1: That's a big out for Elder. You know, you get a really good contact hitter out without the runner advancing from second. We mentioned, you know, this Blue Jays offense, good at moving, keeping the stations moving, you know, keep putting the ball in play. So you got that second out, now you just got to get one more.
0: Got to go through the rookie, Yohendrick Pinyango. He's had a big day, 2-for-2, 2 singles. There's a ball low and outside. I think we mentioned this rookie batting over 320 against right-handed pitchers. And he's batting 346 this year with runners in scoring position. And he hits a fly ball towards medium depth right center field. Michael Harris is there. He makes the squeeze, and that wraps up the top of the sixth inning. But the Blue Jays tie the game. A run on 2 hits, also a sac fly, no errors, hit a man left. We advance to the bottom of the sixth inning, tied at 3.
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0: All tied up, three apiece into the bottom of the sixth inning. Matt Olson leads off for the Braves. Still Gausman out there, about to deal his 79th pitch of the game. First pitch to Olson. And he misses low with a fastball. Matt's leading it off in the Georgia Lottery home run jackpot inning. If the Braves hit a homer here in the bottom of the sixth inning, our contestant Thomas DeLuca in Griffin, Georgia, will win 1,450 big ones. Here's the 1-0 pitch on the way to Olson. Taken for a ball low and outside. If you'd like to enter for your chance to win at least $1,000 from the Georgia Lottery, just like our contestant Thomas, visit 680thefan.com/GA Lottery. Georgia Lottery today could be the day. Matt Olson flexing his muscles in Cincinnati on that last road trip. Hit a homer up there. 2-0 pitch and a high fly ball way up there to deep right field. Does the wind have it? Back at the wall. Gone! A skyduster to right. Way up there into the twilight. And it dropped into the chop house. And Matt Olson gives the Braves the lead 4-3 in the bottom of the sixth inning. I think that went higher than it went far.
1: He definitely had the height. You just didn't know if it had the depth. That might be one of the highest launch angle home runs in the league this season. But they all count the same. We'll take it.
0: Just made a winner out of Thomas DeLuca in Griffin, Georgia, who just won $1,450. And the Braves with the lead. Here's Ozzie Albies. Ozzie takes the ball low and in. Well, we've mentioned it three or four times tonight, that breeze out to right. And once it went as high as it did, I felt like if that's up into that wind, there's no way that's staying in. And when it came down, it looked like somebody dropped it out of an airplane. There's a ball outside. Two balls, no strikes.
1: Did you see where it landed?
0: I didn't.
1: In the bushes.
0: So just right on the other side of that, those bricks.
1: Just crept right over.
0: Here's the 2-0 pitch. There's a ball outside. I tell you, when it went to the apex of its flight, I lost it. So I'm just focused on those front few rows of the chop house and also the right fielder Pinyango to make a reaction. And I just saw the fans react, and I knew it was gone. I never even saw it come down. That was Matt's 17th homer of the year. He's 2-for-3 with a double and a homer, and that's his third career homer off Kevin Gausman. 3-0, check swing, did not go, ball four.
1: So Olson hit that 110 off the bat, but he hit it at 49 degrees, basically straight up. And the expected batting average on that profile ball is just 120. Normally that falls into an outfielder's glove. But he had just enough strength to hit it in the bushes.
0: Let me know if you get the height of that one. That was so far up in the air. Dominic Smith swings and misses, nothing and one. I mean, Matt hits all sorts of different home runs, but I don't know that anybody hits higher home runs than Matt does. Brandon Fisher up and tossing in their bullpen. Smith swings and misses over a splitter.
1: So that ball peaked at 193 feet high. 7.5 seconds of hang time. That's just ridiculous.
0: 7.5 seconds?
1: That's right.
0: Oh and two on Dominic Smith. Runner at first, no one out. The 0-2 pitch. Dominic taps it out to first base, coming in, gloving Guerrero. And he'll backpedal down the first base line, put his left foot on the bag. Down to second base for Ozzie Albies and one down. So it traveled 355 feet of distance and 193 feet up into the air. That's a unique homer. Here's Austin Riley. He had a great defensive play to end the fifth inning. It was the Truist play of the game, brought to you by Truist. When you work with someone who knows a lot and cares even more, you're unstoppable. Truist, leaders in banking, unwavering in care. 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First pitch to Riley. Chopped off the plate, foul. Down there to Tommy Watkins, Braves third base coach. Able to play it cleanly on one hop and then roll it over there to the Blue Jays dugout. 4-3 Braves, bottom of the sixth inning. Ball low and outside to Riley.
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0: Our attendance being announced here in the press box, 30,937 on a Tuesday night. Down at second base, Ozzie Albies. 1-1, going to be sparked up the middle. That's going to advance Ozzie up to third base. Backhanding Clement. And he throws over to first base for the out. He went just to the shortstop side of second, about 10 feet back of the bag. That becomes a 4-3 putout, two down. Braves had back-to-back two-out base hits in the third inning by Olsen and Albies to score a run. Now looking for a two-out base hit for Mike Yastrzemski to drive in Ozzie from third base. First pitch to Yaz. He swings and misses at a splitter. Yastrzemski with a double as well as a strikeout in this game. Righty-lefty matchup. Oh, want a lunge and a miss at another splitter. 7 strikeouts for Gausman to this point. He's way ahead of Yastrzemski, nothing and two. 4-3 Braves, bottom of the sixth. Gausman up to 93 pitches for the game. Both teams still have their starting pitchers in this one. His 0-2. Fouled off into the second deck along the left field line. Trying to cash in that walk. That's how Ozzie reached, and he's over there at third base. 0-2 pitch. Missed the inside corner with a fastball. Braves got a homer by Matt Olson to lead off the bottom of the sixth inning. Retook the lead. Both teams with one home run as Kazuma Okamoto hit one for the Blue Jays in the second. 1-2 to the plate. Swung on, missed. Fastball got him. That's now 8 strikeouts for Kevin Gausman. That ends the bottom of the sixth inning. Braves get one run, leave another stranded at third. A homer by Olson gives the Braves a 4-3 lead going to the seventh.

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3: Buy you some.

0: We enter the top of the seventh inning on a beautiful night here at Truist Park in Atlanta. Braves have a 4-3 lead over the Blue Jays. It'll be 7-8-9 coming up for Toronto, and Elder still out there. Here's his 90th pitch of the game. First pitch is a ball low and inside. One ball and no strikes. Braves have the lead because of the homer by Matt Olson in the bottom of the sixth inning. Here's the 1-0 pitch to Okamoto. And a ball inside 2-0. 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Elder in a dangerous situation here. 3-0 pitch. And he misses low, ball four. So he walks Okamoto, who hit the two-run homer against him in the second inning. And now it's Andrés Giménez up to the plate. Now, like I mentioned, Elder was only through 89 pitches through his first six innings. And the Braves carrying a one-run lead into the seventh inning. And so many times this season, we've seen the Braves dive into the bullpen at that point. There's a high strike to Andrés Giménez. So many times you've seen Dylan Lee for the seventh, Robert Suarez, of course, for the eighth, and Russell Iglesias for the ninth. But trying to extend Elder and get him through seven. 0-1 is high, one ball and one strike. Does that surprise you a little bit?
1: It does. You know, a couple starts go against the Red Sox. Left Bryson there just maybe one batter too long. And Wills Contreras hit that home run.
0: See if he can get a ground ball. 1-1, ground ball out to first and foul.
1: Yeah, I'm guessing there was a conversation between innings. Hey, Bryce, how do you feel? You feel like you're in control and command. Bryce isn't going to lie to you.
0: Right.
1: You know, you can trust him to tell you the truth. So maybe a dugout conversation with Walt Weiss persuaded him to send him back out.
0: And also facing the bottom of their order. Elder, right-hander set of the belt. 1-2, check swing, did not go as they appeal down to third base umpire Jacob Metz. And it's 2-2 on Andrés Giménez. Giménez 0-for-2 in the game with a flyout to center field and a strikeout. In fact, that's the last strikeout that Elder has, was the strikeout of Giménez in the fifth inning. Lead at first by Okamoto. 2-2, ground ball right side. Ozzie has it, wheels around, throws to second. They get one there and hold. Ozzie had to go to his left glove and then spin back around to deliver a strike to second for the out. And they cut down Okamoto, fielder's choice for Giménez. Right now, let's pause 10 seconds for station ID. This is the Atlanta Braves Radio Network.
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0: Braves 4, Blue Jays 3, top of the 7th. Robert Suarez tossing in the Braves bullpen right now. Valenzuela takes a backdoor slider that misses, but this will be challenged by Sandy Leon. Braves are 2-for-2 on ABS challenges tonight. Olson challenged one at the plate. Leon challenged one from behind the plate earlier in the game. Let's see if he nailed this one. The ABS tells us that is a strike. Sandy's 2-for-2, and the Braves are 3-for-3 tonight in ABS challenges. So making an 0-1 count on Brendan Valenzuela. One pitch, missed high, 1-1. Valenzuela, switch hitting catcher, batting from the left side. He's yet to hit into a double play this year. Pick off over to first base, and back in with a dive is Giménez. The man who has hit into the most on their team is Vlad Guerrero. Still doesn't mean I want to face him with a runner on at first base.
1: That's no, the truth.
0: No, thank you. 1-1 pitches high. Two balls and a strike.
1: I just caught Frenchie in the restroom between innings. Might be too much information, but the top of conversation was how beautiful Vladdy Jr.'s swing is.
0: Yeah.
1: We both agreed probably the prettiest right-handed swing in the game.
0: 4-3 Braves, top of the seventh. 2-1, fouled back. Two balls, two strikes. He fouled that back to the bricks. And it ricocheted back and tried to take a bite out of Valenzuela. homer by Matt Olson in the bottom of the sixth inning gave the Braves this 4-3 lead. We were tied prior. Bryce Elder at 102 pitches now for the game. Here's number 103. Swung on, missed with a sinker. And he strikes out Valenzuela for the second time tonight. Two down in the inning, and here comes Walt Weiss. They allowed Elder to face the bottom of the order. And now the Braves go to the bullpen for George Springer, as his spot is due up next. Braves make the Arrow Exterminators call to the bullpen. 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Should be a good round of applause coming for Bryce Elder here. They stand and applaud Bryce. Job well done by him. And we'll introduce you to Robert Suarez when we come back. 4-3 Braves, two down, runner at first here at the top of the seventh.
3: Hey, Braves fans. 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

0: Top of the seventh, Braves leading at 4-3. Bryce Elder got the first two outs of the inning, but departs, leaving a man on first. He is responsible for looking to come in and clean this up. Right-hander Robert Suarez, 35-year-old, has pitched in 25 games this season, sporting a clean .71 ERA. He's inherited six runners on the year, done a nice job keeping all but one of those off the board. Done some of his best work against lefties, .118 average, but also not too shabby against righties. Righties hitting just .250 against him.
1: Facing the righty, George Springer. Four runs, five hits, no errors for the Braves. Three runs, six hits, no errors for the Blue Jays. Runner goes. First pitch is a ball high. Throw down by Leon. Close play. Not in time. Well, let's wait and see if the Braves want to look at it. Sandy thought he had him. That was a great throw down. Waiting on the verdict. This will not be challenged. When he cut it loose to second, I thought they had him. We do have a challenge, however, from Leon with the ABS on the pitch. It was called a ball. And that is a strike.
0: Well, the Braves are hot tonight on the ABS challenge system.
1: 4-for-4. You know what? I hate I've never thought about this. That's such a great time to use the ABS because so many times when a runner's on the move, here's the 0-1 pitch on the way. That'll be fouled over to our right 0-2. I think there are pitches that are good that aren't called strikes because the focus is on the runner going down to second.
0: Absolutely. Yeah, the umpire, you know, there's so much movement from the catcher where he jumps up. Catcher gets a better look at it than the umpire.
1: Making nothing and two. Trying to put him away right here. 0-2 pitch. Missed up and in, 1-2. In between innings, it'll be the seventh inning stretch brought to you by the Warrior Alliance. The Warrior Alliance is stepping up to the plate to help warriors navigate to success after military service. Visit thewarrioralliance.org to learn more. 4-3 Braves, top of the seventh. Tying run at second. Two down. 1-2 to Springer. Have a seat. Got him with a changeup. A swing and a miss takes care of Springer. And that ends the top of the seventh inning. They leave that runner stranded at second. No runs, no hits, no errors, one left. Time to stretch. 4-3 Braves in Atlanta.
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0: bottom of the seventh in Atlanta. Braves holding on to a one-run lead. 4-3 our score. And a new pitcher out there now for the Blue Jays. Right-hander Braden Fisher, 6'4", 180. First pitch on the way to Jorge Mateo. Missed a little bit low for Fisher. This is his second season in the big leagues. He's 2-1 this year with a 2.48 ERA. This is his 31st appearance. And he has made a ton of appearances for Toronto this year. 1-0 pitch up and in. In fact, he ranks second in the big leagues in appearances, trailing only his teammate, Mason Fluharty, who has 31. So they're tied now. This is his 31st appearance, talking about the right-hander Fisher. There's the 2-0 pitch on the way to Jorge Mateo. He shows bunt and bunts it straight back and foul. For Fisher, pretty deep arsenal for relievers. Slider, curve, fastball, and cutter. And he's primarily slider, curveball. In fact, he's about 80% one of those two pitches. But he's got the occasional four-seamer and cutter. 2-1 to Mateo. Broken bat, hit softly to third, charging over to his left, gloving and firing is Okamoto. Makes the catch. And the barrel landed to the third base side of the mound, just back of the mound. One down here at the bottom of the seventh inning. Final line on Bryce Elder. He went 6 2/3, allowed 3 runs, 3 earned. 6 hits, a walk, 6 strikeouts, gave up a 2-run homer to Kazuma Okamoto. And the starter for the Blue Jays, Kevin Gausman, out of there after 6 innings. He gave up 4 runs, 4 earned on 5 hits, 2 walks, 8 strikeouts, gave up a homer to Matt Olson. 1 out for Sandy Leon. Switch hitting Leon, batting from the left side, takes a ball low. Right-hander Fisher out of League City, Texas, brings a 1-0 pitch. Ball high and outside, 2 balls, no strikes. I think he's added a few pounds since they weighed him. 6'4", 180 doesn't add up. Maybe more like 6'4", 220. Big, strong right-hander. 2-0 pitch, swung on, missed. 2 balls and a strike on Leon.
1: Yeah, that was a pretty nice bounce-back outing by Bryce Elder.
0: Mm-hmm.
1: You know, his shortest start of the season last time against the Sox, just 3 1/3 innings. Really good effort tonight by him.
0: Leon with a soft roller to second. Sounded like he splintered his bat, too. Clement has it. Winds and fires over to first base and 2 down. By the way, no one tossing in the Braves' bullpen right now, so we're led to believe it'd be Suarez back out there for the 8th. As he got the final out there in the 7th inning. Also, action continues in the Toronto bullpen. Mason Fluharty, whom we just mentioned, up and tossing in their bullpen. Ronald Acuna, not his best swing, fooled on the slider, went about 3/4 of the way. Ronald has not homered tonight. He's been on base once. He walked and scored in the first inning. He's homered in 4 straight games. 0-1 to Rattle. That's low and bouncing away from the catcher, Valenzuela. So all night long, he's been looking to homer in his 5th straight game, and if he's able to accomplish that, it'd be the 2nd time in his career that he has homered in 5 straight games, and that would also match the Braves franchise record held by 10 different players. 1-1 is high, 2 balls and a strike. So 10 different players have had a homer in 5 straight games. No one's gotten to a 6th. 1-2 on Ronald. One-two pitch. In tight, 2 balls, 2 strikes. And that time when Ronald homered in 5 straight games, that was back in August of 2018. It's going back a while. 2-2 pitch. That's high ball 3 off the mitt of Valenzuela into the backstop. Ronald has 5 homers and 9 RBIs in this 4-game stretch. And he had 2 homers and 12 RBIs in his first 42 games prior. And it's something you and I discussed probably 6 times. 3-2 pitch fouled back. We thought once he hit his next one, he might go on a homer surge, and that's exactly what we've seen.
1: Yeah, just that's how talented he is. And you know, once he gets that swing grooved, it's tough to get one past him.
0: 4-3 Braves, bottom of the seventh. Bases empty, two down. 3-2 swung on, miss at a slider. So it's 1-2-3 bottom of the seventh, composed by the reliever Braden Fisher. We've completed seven. We roll into the eighth inning, 4-3 Braves.
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0: We've reached the eighth inning. Braves have a 4-3 lead. 2-3-4 coming up for the Blue Jays. So this is the teeth of their order here with Lucas, Guerrero, and Varsho. And it's still Suarez out there, and he's on for the Yanmar strikeout the side inning. And if the Braves can strike out the side in order, our contestant, Jim Ledbetter, will be the winner of a brand new Yanmar ZTR. You think his nickname is Yellow?
1: Great, be a good one.
0: Great song. Here's Nathan Lucas. And the first pitch, strike on the outside corner. Enter all season long at Braves.com/Yanmar for your chance to win a Yanmar ZTR and to be entered for a grand prize tractor drawing at the end of the season. Yanmar built together back longer. Best of luck to Jim Ledbetter. 0-1 pitch. That'll be fouled off into the screen. 0-2. Lucas singled and scored in the sixth inning. Only time he's been on base. He's 1-for-3. Suarez came on, got the final out of the seventh inning, striking out Springer. Now the Braves asking him for three big ones here in the eighth inning. 0-2 pitch, sliced down the left field line, base hit. Over to cut it off, Yastrzemski. He sends it in. That limits Lucas to a single. Tying run is aboard. No winner in the Yanmar strikeout the side inning, but Jim Ledbetter, thank you so much for being out there. We appreciate you playing.
1: Well, that was an excellent piece of hitting. That was a beautifully executed down-and-away changeup from Robert Suarez that we've seen many left-handed hitters swing over.
0: Now he's got to face Vladimir Guerrero Jr. First pitch, liner out to short, taking on a bounce. Mateo to second, Ozzie to first, double play! Hit it really hard, but right to Mateo. We mentioned last inning that Vlad leads their team in double plays hit into. Doesn't make facing him any easier, but he hits into his seventh double play of the season. Two huge outs for Suarez.
1: That's a pitcher's best friend right there. One-run game. Nothing better than a hard-hit ground ball right to your sure-handed shortstop.
0: That was a loud one-hopper to short. Here's Dalton Varsho, not out of the woods yet. He swings and misses at a changeup. Braves defense making the plays that they needed to right when it came along. Here's the 0-1 pitch on the way to Dalton Varsho. Outside, 1-1. That came off of Guerrero's bat at 107 miles an hour. Jorge lucky didn't take him into left field of that thing. One pitch. Fouled back, 1-2. Four runs on five hits, no errors for the Braves. Three runs, seven hits, no errors for the Blue Jays. Game one in this series. A tight one late here in Atlanta. Suarez ready. 1-2. Fouled back into the screen. Showed him a changeup. Braves in the bottom of the inning have 2-3-4 coming up. That's due to be Harris, Olsen, and Albies. If Suarez can get Varsho here, Braves will be looking for insurance in the bottom of the inning. 1-2. Missed low. This will be challenged by Sandy. That was a 100-mile-an-hour fastball. The Braves have been a perfect 4-for-4 on ABS challenges tonight. What's the verdict on this one? Waiting to find out. Here it comes. That is a strike. The entire ball was in the strike zone. And down they go in the top of the eighth inning. Big double play and then a strikeout. And Suarez cleans house here in the eighth inning. We go to the bottom of the inning, 4-3 Braves.
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0: Onto the home half of the eighth. Braves looking to add on to their 4-3 lead. But with Harris and Olsen due up, the Blue Jays go to the pen for their best lefty. Number 68, Mason Fluharty, leads the major leagues in appearances with 31. Been working hard.
1: Michael Harris there to greet him. Takes a first pitch strike.
0: And he is tough on lefties, just hitting 143 against him as opposed to 366 for right-handers.
1: Michael with a double. He's 1-for-3 in the game. 0-1 pitch popped up towards foul territory into the seats down the third baseline. You've got some decisions to make when it comes to the player of the game. Look, Matt Olson, 2-for-3, homer and a double. Bryce Elder, 6 2/3, really good innings, but a guy who's surging simply because of how accurate he's been with ABS challenges has to be Sandy Leon. What a night. 0-2 pitch, fouled back again. Sandy is a perfect 4-for-4 tonight, folks. Prior to tonight's game, Sandy Leon was 4-for-7 in ABS challenges, 57%. He's now 8-for-11, so he has as many successful challenges tonight as he had all the games he'd played in prior. 0-2 pitch. Harris slugs it deep down the right field line. Rising to the pole, that's a foul ball. Hit deep, had plenty of distance, but hooked it and foul down the line. Boy, that was close.
0: That's shocking to win that many challenges one night. I mean, Sandy's having a good night. Home plate umpire Mark Wagner, not so much.
1: The 0-2 driven in the air towards center field, charging over to his left. Farsho makes a galloping grab, chest high, one down. Yeah, been a tough night for Mark Wagner. The Braves as a team are 5-for-5 at ABS challenges. So really nice work by those guys tonight. One of them by this man, Matt Olson. One down to the bottom of the eighth inning. Matt with a homer in the sixth inning. He'll take a first pitch strike. Folks, the average baseball game has 9 innings. That means 9 chances to put the original Louisiana hot sauce on your favorite ballpark eats. They're all tastier with the official hot sauce of the Atlanta Braves. It's Louisiana Hot. Buy you some. Olson, big swing and a miss at a sweeper, 0-2. They have the measurements for his homer up on the video board from back in the sixth inning. 355 feet with an apex height of 193 feet up into the air. That is, you don't see him like that. 0-2 pitches high. Launch angle, like you mentioned, 49 degrees. Came off his bat at 110 miles an hour.
0: A brilliant statistician Jeff Francoeur told me that is the highest one in the major leagues this year, which comes as no surprise.
1: I believe it. 1-2 low and outside. They have a graph up there on the video board that shows the entire trajectory of the ball, the entire path, and kind of a red laser-like line. It looks like the St. Louis Arch dropped right here on the field at Truist Park. Big arcing home run. 2-2 low and outside. 3-2.
0: You're saying it looks parabolic?
1: Yeah.
0: It's an SAT word.
1: I can barely spell SAT. Here's the 3-2 pitch to Matt Olson. Cracks it in the air to left. Nathan Lucas, a few steps to his right, towards the line, makes the catch. Two down to the bottom of the eighth inning. So it's in the hands of Ozzie Albies. In the ninth, it'll be 5, 6, and 7 for the Blue Jays. That's Clement, Pinyango, and Okamoto.
0: Yeah, something just struck me. We've been talking about these two relievers, the last two for the Blue Jays, leading the league in appearances. Mason Fluharty is 24 years old. He's got 2 seasons in the major leagues, and then he's leading the league in appearances. For a young guy like that to be working that much, to me, is criminal. And I'm a reliever, and that's, you know, I'm standing on my soapbox right now, but you got to take care of your guys, man. That's just too much.
1: Yeah, for that workload, he doesn't have the contract that some of these other guys would have.
0: Yeah. How are you going to get to free agency? How are you going to make it to year 7 if you're leading the league in appearances when you're in year 2?

0: Got a sweeper and just served it in the right field. Ozzie on base for the third time tonight. He's gone 2 for 2 with a sac fly and a walk.
1: Yeah, that's the toll you pay for bringing in a lefty to face Harrison Olsen. You got to face Ozzie from the right side. It's another beautiful element of the lineup construction Walt Weiss has worked so hard on this season.
0: Yeah, that's a trade-off a manager's got to really think about. Mauricio Dubon will come to the plate and pinch hit for Dominic Smith. Now a visit to the mound from John Schneider. He'll be going to his right-hander. They've had action in their bullpen. So the Blue Jays make the Arrow Exterminators call to the bullpen. 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One on, two down. We're in the bottom of the eighth. 4-3 Braves here in Atlanta.
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0: Still the bottom of the eighth. Still Braves leading it 4-3. Harrison Olsen led off the inning with outs, but Ozzie Albies, two-out single to extend the inning. Blue Jays manager John Schneider summons Connor Siebold out of the bullpen. The 30-year-old was traded to Toronto from Detroit on May 27th. He's pitched in two games for the Blue Jays thus far, 13 overall, sporting a 3.12 ERA over 17 in the third innings.
1: Dubon has never faced him. Stepping in here with a runner at first base, two down. Right on right matchup. Pitch on the way to Dubon, and he sends it deep down the left field line, but foul. Turned on the slider. Put that thing in the fast lane quickly, but hooked it foul down the left field line, 0-1. Right-hander Siebold. Bearded righty, been at the waist, now straightens. Closed stance out there on the mound. And the 0-1 pitch. Check swing by Mauricio, he went. And then slider breaking low and away from the right-handed batter in an 0-2 count. Rossell Iglesias tossing in the Braves' bullpen. And the ninth will be his. Ozzie takes a lead at first base, held by Guerrero. 0-2 pitch and a bouncer weakly out to second. Securing is Clement. Wings it to first, and there's out number three. So one run will have to be enough for Rossell. No runs, one hit, no errors, and a man left. We go to the ninth, 4-3 Braves.
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0: On to the top of the ninth, Braves leading at 4-3. Braves starter Bryce Elder, 6 2/3, 3 earned runs. Really good pitching him. Robert Suarez continues that good work. 1 1/3 for him. 1 hit, 2 strikeouts. Awesome when we needed him. On to relieve them and try to pick up his 11th save of the season. Right-hander Raisel Iglesias. He's pitched in 17 games, 7 8 2/3 innings. Has an ERA of 1.02. That is all a result of one outing on the last road trip in Boston.
1: First pitch to Ernie Clement. That's going to be lifted out to right. Little humpback liner down for a base hit. And the leadoff man aboard. That's the tying run over there at first base in Clement. Like we mentioned, he's been swinging a hot bat. He's now 2 for 4. So now the go-ahead run comes to the plate in Peñango. Yeah, for Iglesias, prior to Tuesday's contest in Boston, he had not allowed a run in 28 1/3 consecutive innings. That was going all the way back to August of last year. Was the second longest active streak in the big leagues behind Chris Sanchez. Here's Peñango. First pitch he sees over for a called strike. Nothing and one on Yohendrick Peñango. As he's gone 2 for 3 in the game. Pickoff over to first base and back in over there Ernie Clement. Clement does have 2 steals and 2 attempts this year. It's a Blue Jay team that doesn't run much. Keep an eye over there. There's another pickoff to first base. Clement back in standing. Well, that's 2 disengagements by Iglesias. Let's see if they want to get aggressive with Clement. Nothing and one on Yohendrick Peñango. He swings and fouls back a fastball, 0-2. Peñango adjusts his bright red batting gloves, digs back into the left-hand batter's box. Dangerous batter, 307 average and 2 hits tonight. 3 homers on the season. 0-2 pitch. Hanging alive, fouling back the fastball back into the screen. That game in Philadelphia has gone final as the Phillies beat the Padres 3-2. Here the Braves have a 4-3 lead in the top of the ninth. Iglesias brings it. Got him swinging with a changeup. Beautiful pitch. Went fishing for it. One down here in the ninth inning.
0: Yeah, beautiful dead fish there. Steady diet of fastballs. Perfectly executes a changeup down in the zone. Looks like a fastball down and then dies just above the dirt.
1: One away. Here comes Kazuma Okamoto. He is homered in this game. And he'll line one out to left field. Down for a base hit. Down to second base and holding is Clement. And now the Blue Jays are a hit away from tying the game. Okamoto with a homer, a single, and a walk in this game. No room for error here for Iglesias. Has a 1-run lead. Andrés Giménez batting 8th in their order. He's 0-3. Miles Straw on at first base to pinch run. They get a bump up in speed over there in Straw. Iglesias facing the left-handed stick of Andrés Giménez. First pitch he sees, misses low, 1-0. Inning has gone single, strikeout single. So the Jays threatening on the 1-0 pitch. Fouled back, 1-1. Jimenez has been to the plate once in his career versus Iglesias and walked. Russell deals. Fouled back down to our left, 1-2. He could use a strikeout here. Mention how this this Blue Jay bunch doesn't strike out much. They make a lot of contact that makes them dangerous late in games for sure. 1-2. Chop foul off the plate. Braves pitchers with 9 strikeouts in the game, including 1 versus Giménez back in the 5th inning. Braves 4, Blue Jays 3, top of the ninth, 1 down, runners at 1st and 2nd. Iglesias ready to deal. Spins the 1-2. That's tipped in and out of the mid of Leon. It was a changeup that was in the mitt momentarily, just couldn't squeeze it. Jimenez, a 212 hitter. Iglesias deals. Fly ball, back of short, drifting back Mateo under it, and that parachutes down into his glove. They call the infield fly rule into effect. Runners at first and second, two down. The Blue Jays down to their final batter. This will be Brandon Valenzuela. They will actually pinch hit for him. This is Jesus Sanchez. And if you've been paying attention to the baseball news of late, he was removed from a game in Baltimore for a very bizarre injury just the other day, and they fear that he might have broken his hand. But he comes along. He appears to have avoided a serious injury in a really bizarre scene in Baltimore Sunday, where a fan threw a ball out onto the field that he wasn't looking for, and it hit him in the hand. X-rays were negative. And the backstory on that, in between innings, he had been playing catch with this 12-year-old boy who was in the stands. And Sanchez had acknowledged him, and the boy thought he wanted him to throw him the ball again. He wasn't doing that. He wasn't ready. And the kid threw it out there and hit Sanchez in the hand. And he was removed from that game. But he's back in here now with the game on the line. 287 hitter and a batter that we know very well from his time in Miami. First pitch he sees... check swing, didn't go.
0: Yeah, we remember he's got tremendous raw power. He does have a lot of swing and miss, and he will chase. So Rysell's going to use that area around the strike zone to entice him.
1: 1-0 pitch. Low it in, 2-0. Sanchez has had 5 at-bats in his career versus Iglesias. He's 1-for-5. The one was a homer. He'll be running on contact, so a base hit likely ties the game. 2-0 pitch. Popped up. Should be playable. Leon out in front of the plate. Here comes Riley as well. It's Austin's ball. He's got it. Braves win. Blue Jays threaten, but they cannot come back, and the Braves hold on and win it 4-3. Iglesias gave up 2 singles there in the ninth, but slammed the door on Sanchez. And game one goes to the Braves. Their 41st win of the year, matching their season high for games over 500, now 21 over 500. And the Braves hold on and win it by a final score of 4-3. For the Blue Jays in the ninth, no runs, 2 hits, no errors, 2 men left on base. Final score, Braves 4, Blue Jays 3. Back with the totals after this.
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0: Braves went at 4-3. They beat a really good pitcher tonight in Kevin Gausman. And the Home Depot is proud to present today's player of the game. Darren, who would that be tonight?
1: I'm going to go with Matt Olson tonight. 2-for-4 with a double, a home run, a couple runs scored. And the highest moonshot home run I think either of us have ever seen.
0: 193 feet up into the air, and that thing got out of here. So Matt Olson, your player of the game, built by the Home Depot. How doers get more done. Here are the totals for the Braves. 4 runs, 6 hits, no errors, 4 men left on base, 1 homer, the solo homer by Matt Olson in the 6th inning that gave the Braves the lead. For the Blue Jays, 3 runs, 9 hits, no errors, and 6 men left on base. They, too, hit 1 homer. It was a 2-run homer by Kazuma Okamoto. Bryce Elder is the winning pitcher. Now 5-3, lowers his ERA to 2.63. Kevin Gausman with the loss. He's now 4-4, the 3.36 ERA. Rossell Iglesias, the save, his 11th at an ERA of 0.96 for him. Time of the game, 2 hours, 20 minutes in front of 30,937. Reminder, the Braves hit 1 home run tonight, so that means you'll score $100 off a set of Goodyear Cooper tires tomorrow only, plus a free alignment and free oil change with your tire purchase. 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Braves win at 4-3. They'll go for the series win tomorrow. Tell you about that when we come back and close on the Braves Radio Network.
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0: Braves hold on and win it 4-3 over the Blue Jays. Our next broadcast will be tomorrow night when the Braves and Jays get together again here at Truist Park in Atlanta. Our Braves Radio Network coverage will begin at 6 o'clock Eastern with a Ford leadoff show. And then the first pitch to follow at 7:15 Eastern, 6:15 Central, as Darren and I will have all the action tomorrow night. Left-hander Patrick Corbin goes for the Blue Jays. He's 2-1 with a 3.65 ERA. He'll be opposed by right-hander Grant Holmes, who is 3-2 with a 3.95 ERA. So for our guys back in studio, Joe Virgin and Cullen Madden. Also for Darren O'Day and our producer-engineer Jonathan Chadwick, I'm Ben Ingram saying so long and good evening from Truist Park in Atlanta, Georgia. Final score, Braves 4, Blue Jays 3. Stay tuned for the Hyundai postgame show starting right now with Barrett Salee.
1: Thank you very much, Ben. 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
1: 0-2. 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
2: And welcome into the Truist Studios here in the Battery Atlanta. We are steps away from the right field gate at Truist Park, where fans are leaving happy this Tuesday night after the Braves topped the Blue Jays 4-3 in game one of the three-game set. This game had a little bit of everything. Timely hitting, moonshot home runs, pitching that, bounce-back pitching, I should say, with Bryce Elder. Then, of course, Rossell Iglesias locking things down. We'll go over a lot of stuff here in this post-game show. We'll head down to the clubhouse. We'll also have an injury update on Drake Baldwin. But first, let's get to the highlights, shall we? Bottom of the first, the Braves, they come out hot. After Ronald Acuña Jr. walks to open up the game, Michael Harris II stands in against Kevin Gausman with the chance to give the Braves the early lead.
3: No score, bottom of the first inning. Good wheels aboard with Ronald Acuña at first base. There goes Ronald. 3-2 pitch, swung on, stroke to the air towards deep center field, going back, Varsho, still back, and it's over his head, all the way to the base of the center field wall. Ronald, all gas, no brakes, he will score. RBI double, Michael Harris, 1-0 Braves. What an impressive shot over Varsho, who was sprinting back with everything he had. And that one scored it right over the center fielder. RBI number 37 for Michael Harris.
2: Yeah, Ben's not lying. That ball was absolutely smoked. After Matt Olson ground out, Ozzie Albies stands in with one down. Harris on third, looking to put up a crooked number on the scoreboard.
3: 2-0 pitch. Ozzie hits a towering shot to right. To his left is Varsho in deep right center, just shy of the track, makes the catch. Michael Harris could do cartwheels to the plate if he wanted to. He scores on the sac fly, and it's 2-0 Braves.
2: Top of the second, Blue Jays, they come right back. Bryce Elder gives up a two-out single to Yohenrik Piniago, which sets up Kazuma Okamoto to extend the lead with a home run.
3: Runner goes 3-2, squared up and driven. Deep right field, Acuña going to go to the wall. That's over his head and into the chop house. And it's a two-run homer to tie it up. 13th homer of the season for Okamoto.
2: 364 feet and an even 100 miles per hour off the bat. Bottom of the third in the Braves that put together a two-out rally. Matt Olson slices a double down the left field line, and that sets up Ozzie Albies to do a little more damage.
3: Ozzie's got his average at 274. That RBI back in the first inning is 30th of the year. Number 31's down there at second base if he can deliver a base hit right here. 0-2, shot out to left field, base hit. Here comes Matt around third. Lucas will hold, there will be no throw. Base hit by Ozzie Albies, and the Braves have the lead again. It's 3-2 Braves in the bottom of the third.
2: Same score, top of the sixth. Bryce Elder is in a jam with runners on second and third, nobody down. Dalton Varsho at the plate looking to tie it up.
3: 2-1 on a fly ball to left field. Yastrzemski coming in, under it, makes the catch. Tagging from third base, Lucas. Here's the throw from left. One hop throw slightly up the first baseline, and the game is tied.
2: Bottom of the sixth, Matt Olson stands in, leading off the inning against Kevin Gausman, looking to get the lead back.
3: 2-0 pitch and a high fly ball way up there to deep right field. Does the wind have it? Back at the wall. Gone! A skyduster to right. Way up there into the twilight. And it dropped into the chop house. And Matt Olson gives the Braves the lead 4-3 in the bottom of the sixth inning.
2: 355 feet, a launch angle of 49 degrees. It would have been a home run in only 14 of 30 major league ballparks, an apex height of 193 feet. Top of the seventh, two down, tying run at second with Robert Suarez coming into the game in a high leverage situation.
3: 4-3 Braves, top of the seventh, tying run at second, two down. 1-2 to Springer. Have a seat. Got him with a changeup. A swing and a miss, takes care of Springer. And that ends the top of the seventh inning. They leave that runner stranded at second.
2: Top of the ninth, Russell Iglesias on to finish things off. Two on, pinch hitter Jesus Sanchez at the plate as the Jays' final hope.
3: They'll be running on contact, so a base hit likely ties the game. 2-0 pitch, popped up, should be playable. Leon out in front of the plate. Here comes Riley as well. It's Austin's ball. He's got it. Braves win. Blue Jays threaten, but they cannot come back, and the Braves hold on and win it 4-3. Iglesias gave up two singles there in the ninth, but slammed the door on Sanchez. And game one goes to the Braves. It's their 41st win of the year, matching their season high for games over 500, now 21 over 500. And the Braves hold on and win it by a final score of 4-3. For the Blue Jays in the ninth, no runs, two hits, no errors, two men left on base. Final score, Braves 4, Blue Jays 3.
2: 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They went 0-6 with runners in scoring position. For the Braves, 4 runs, 6 hits, no errors. They went 1-6 with runners in scoring position. Bryce Elder gets the win. He's 5-3 on the season. Kevin Gausman, the loss, he's 4-4. Russell Iglesias, the save, his 11th of the season. 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
1: 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Bryce Elder got the win to improve to 5-3 on the season. He went 6 2/3, gave up 6 hits, 3 earned runs, 1 walk, and 6 strikeouts. Here is the big Texan.
2: Bryce, how cool was it just to hear that crowd, you know, leaving after, you know, getting into the seventh inning?
3: You know, it was good. It was a little bit of a grind. Didn't think I had my best stuff, but kind of made it work. And, I was pleased with being able to get in the seventh.
2: What will you take away from this? You know, this night when you look back, you know, what did you do well?
3: You know, I guess you could maybe have battled well. I don't know. The sinker wasn't, like, moving, and I've never had my sinker not move like that. And so, especially that's the pitch I probably throw more than any pitch. So to be able to kind of navigate through that, I thought Sandy did a heck of a job getting me through that. So, probably that.
4: That had to be frustrating, right, that one pitch isn't working? How do you sort of combat that?
3: Well, I would say in the years past it had been a real issue, but I think I've, you know, mixed better this year. I even got it out there with the cutter to a righty. So, I think just kind of, you know, mixing it up, throwing the four seam a little more, using the sinker still because we got to. I think just kind of mixing stuff and navigating through the lineup.
4: A lot of people might look at the nights where you do have things working for you and it is going your way, but how much have you learned about yourself over the last 4 years to have nights like tonight where it's all about making that adjustment and finding a way through it to get to where you got to?
3: Yeah, you know, I think it's been a long process to kind of not so much figure it out. Obviously, there's going to be outings where I don't have my stuff and get hit around, but to be able to just kind of, you know, stick to the plan and keep making pitches when I need to, it feels good.
4: What's the key to just gone deep in the games a decent amount of time, so what's the key to just being able to, you know, throw your best at deep in the game?
3: I think more than anything, I think started last year when I was, you know, really struggling and just kind of said, you know, no matter how many runs I give up, I'm just going to, you know, keep going at people, and if they're hitting it hard, hopefully I'll go at people and take my chances that I'm going to make enough good pitches. And so, you know, tonight kind of got off on a rough foot there in the second, but just kind of staying at people. And, you know, there's going to be games like, you know, in Boston where they're just hitting it in holes and you know, hitting it hard. And that's a risk I'm willing to take and in order to get deep into games.
4: Especially after the Boston outing, like, how nice was it to go deep and also give the bullpen, you know, dealing with the scores and making the situation give a little bit of rest?
3: Yeah, it was good. I mean, I think, you know, even the Boston outing, I thought, you know, I was in the zone a lot. It wasn't like I beat myself. They just beat me. So didn't really change my approach, just kind of stayed at it. And to be able to get in the seventh tonight was big.
4: Can you talk a little bit about throwing to Sandy? I mean, he's a guy with a lot of experience. It seems like even though you're down both Greg and Sean, that Sandy's come in and really played an important role to keep things, you know, on task.
3: Yeah, I mean, I think Sandy and Trump have done a great job. Just to kind of come in, Sandy obviously from Mexico and Trumpy up from AAA. So I think they've done a heck of a job. Sandy, he'd seen a lot of pitches back there. And I'll be the first one to tell you there's times where he calls a pitch and I'm like, I do not see this at all, but I trust him and it usually works out. So whatever he's seeing back there is pretty special. And so I'm glad he's with us.
4: Sale approach?
3: Maybe so.
2: What was your view of Olson's sky high home run?
3: I saw how high it went. I heard the crack and I knew it was hit hard. And man, that right field, I know it's not Yankee Stadium, but it sure is close sometimes. So I knew it had a chance and it just kind of kept creeping. And I was glad to see it not get down to the outfielder out there.
2: How impressive is this to, you know, just a reminder of his streak on a lot of days, Lou Gehrig Day. We got to play every game since May 2nd, 2021.
3: I say that's the one thing I learned in pro ball is the guys that not just him that plays every day, but what those guys, you know, put their bodies through. You know, I pitch once every fifth or sixth day, and you know, and I'm sore from this, but those guys, no matter how they wake up, they got a crick in their neck, whatever they got, you know, they go, and especially him, you know, and you know, he's fouling stuff off his legs and everything, and it's unbelievable what he does.
1: 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We'll take a break. When we come back, you'll hear from manager Walt Weiss. 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
1: Welcome back to the Truist Studios here in the Battery, Atlanta, steps away from the right field gate at Truist Park. Braves 4-3 winners over the Toronto Blue Jays in game one of the three-game set. You just heard from winning pitcher Bryce Elder. Here is manager Walt Weiss.
2: Thought Bryce was really good again. Getting into the seventh, gave up the kind of a wind-blown homer. The two-run homer, the ball was flying to right. You know, the wind usually doesn't affect the ball in this park, but tonight it was. The ball was really going to right field. So, he did an outstanding job. Seventh inning was, a tricky one just because we want to stay away from some of the guys, and I give them another day, especially in Dylan Lee's case. Didn't want to pitch Dylan tonight. Same with Kinley, same with Fuentes. Wanted to stay away from those guys. So the seventh inning, we sent Bryce back out with Suarez up, but he got a huge out against Valenzuela. That strikeout was huge. That was going to be his last hitter no matter what. And he gets to punch out, so Suarez only has to get four outs. And, again, I sent Bryce out for the seventh because I knew I can go get Suarez at any time in the first three hitters. If I bring somebody in from the bullpen, then I got to wait at least three hitters to go get Suarez. So that's why I sent Bryce back out there. But Sandy was awesome tonight, winning some ABS challenges. He's got a real good feel for that. Maddie with the go-ahead homer. It was a good game. Good game all around. And once again, yeah, Bryce did a heck of a job.
3: Week or two lull there, but how nice is to see what he's been done with the bat here the last week or so.
2: Yeah, he's there was a week or so there, like you said, but that happens to everybody, and the good ones, it's only a week. Average Joes, it's a month, where they struggle. But the really good ones, it's a week, and then they're right back, and that's what Matt's done. I always talk about him being rock solid in every way. He just is. He's so reliable. He performs. He plays defense. He does it all. So, he's having a hell of a year for us.
3: What was your thought when that ball went up in the air? I know you talked about the wind, but when Olson's ball, was it? He kind of put his head down.
2: Yeah. I was yelling blow wind because it was high enough where I knew the wind was going to carry a little bit. I don't know if he's going to carry it enough, because he looked like he hit it straight up. But he hit it hard. I think it was like 110 off the bat, if I'm not mistaken. But it went straight up. But, the wind was at his back tonight.
3: We talk about his streak a lot. But for him to kind of shine on Lou Gehrig Day, the game's current Iron Man.
2: Yeah, yeah.
3: How cool was that to see?
2: Yeah. Oh, look, Lou Gehrig was one of my all-time heroes. I made all four of my sons do their fifth grade book report on Lou Gehrig. It was mandatory in our house. So, what a legacy he left behind. And then you got our Iron Man hitting a game-winning homer on Lou Gehrig Day. So very appropriate. No, it was huge. The seventh inning was the pivotal inning of the game. because Bryce was gonna have to go back out and get a couple more outs for us, and he was at 89, 90 pitches already. So it was just an awesome job by Bryce. Those were huge outs that he got, and like I said, especially the last one against Valenzuela, the punch out. Like I said, it was going to be his last hitter. And to get the punch out there and set it up for Suarez to get only four outs was huge.
1: That was Braves manager Walt Weiss. A little bit of an injury update. We did ask Walt about Drake Baldwin before the game. He said Drake might be back for next homestand against the Giants. That still remains to be seen. Of course, with an oblique, you kind of want to keep it conservative with a catcher. Hurston Waldrop did make his first rehab start yesterday in the Florida Complex League. 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One call, that's all. We'll preview the pitching matchup for game two of the three-game set with the Blue Jays coming up on the other side of the break. This is the Hyundai Post Game Show on the Atlanta Braves Radio Network.
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1: Welcome back. Wrapping things up here on the Braves Radio Network. Braves take game one over the Toronto Blue Jays 4-3, your final. Game two coming up tomorrow. Braves will look to win another series. Patrick Corbin, the veteran going for the Blue Jays, the 36-year-old, is 2-1, has a 3.65 ERA. Last time out, he went five innings, only gave up one earned run in a no decision against the Orioles. Grant Holmes going for the Braves. He's 3-2, has a 3.95 ERA. He went 4 2/3, gave up seven hits and three earned runs last time out in a no decision against the Reds. For leadoff show across the Braves Radio Network at 6-5 Central. First pitch between the Braves and the Jays across the street at Truist Park at 7:15. For all of us here at the Braves Radio Network, and that includes Will Hopkins in the clubhouse, Cullen Madden and Joe Virgin behind the glass, I'm Barrett Salee. Your final from Truist, Braves 4, Blue Jays 3.
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0: thanks for joining us for Atlanta Braves Baseball on your one and only home of the Braves. 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
3: the old deductibles.
4: Yeah. So, you want to explain why?
3: Well, I'm worried your friends have watched too much TikTok. I don't know what you're talking about with future tax exposure. I mean, you have no debt. You have a paid-off home, and so if they're telling you to try to have more write-offs, essentially, to lower your tax bill, that's a really stupid reason to go into a bunch of debt and leverage yourself.
4: Yeah, so there's two ways that real estate can create a tax deduction. One is you can depreciate it, the capital asset portion of it, not the dirt, but the improvements can be depreciated, and that just lowers your basis, and you get taxed later when you sell the investment property. But you avoid taxes on that. That's good. Nothing wrong with that. I do that. The other way is to do what your friends are suggesting, which is to take out a loan for the write-off. Now, the way a loan works for a write-off is if you pay out in a year $20,000 in interest, you can deduct that interest on a rental property as a business expense. So it lowers your taxable income is what a tax deduction does. It lowers your taxable income by $20,000, which means you do not pay taxes on $20,000 of your income because you gave the $20,000 to the bank. Now, let's net that out, though. A $20,000 tax deduction lowers your income. Let's say you made $100,000, so now you're only going to be taxed on $80,000. So what it actually saves you is not $20,000. It actually saves you the taxes on $20,000. So if you're in a 25% tax bracket, as an example, make the math easy, 25% of $20,000 is $5,000. So a $20,000 tax deduction saves you $5,000 in taxes. Now here's the problem. You gave the bank $20,000.
3: To
4: keep from giving the government $5,000.
3: So we stepped over a dollar to pick up a quarter.
4: Exactly. So you don't give the bank $20,000 to keep from giving the government five.
3: And that's not factoring in all the risk.
4: That is what your friends are doing.
3: We haven't even talked about the leverage, the loan.
4: The risk.
3: The tenants. Are they paying? Is it more than the mortgage? There's a whole lot of other variables here.
4: Now, there's simply that you're going to trade $20,000 for $5,000 in order to do what your friends are suggesting. So, moral of the story is don't take financial advice from your broke friends. They're stupid. That's where this comes from.
3: That's it.
4: Jaden is in Miami. Hi, Jaden. How are you?
5: How are you guys doing? I'm doing well.
4: Good. How can we help?
5: Yeah, so I have a question about acquiring a business, and I just want to know if it's a good idea to do it.
6: Okay.
5: So it's a barbershop, and I'm currently a barber, and I just want to know if it's a good idea to get one. It's an established barbershop, correct?
6: Okay. And what does it profit? What's the net profit on the business?
5: Right now.

0: profit on that? I mean, I assume you have rent.
1: Yeah, the rent right now, with everything included, utilities at the end of it, it's $4,000. So okay. I'll be profiting around $5,000 to save. It's a bit lower if I added more things like utilities and other things that I'll buy for the barbershop, which would be another $1,000.
0: So I want to talk about him that's operating it today.
1: Yeah.
0: His expenses are rent. $9,000 mm-hmm. minus rent is $5,000, right? What other
1: that includes his
0: utilities and stuff. What other expenses does he have?
1: Well, he has I guess he told me the Wi-Fi, which the cable and stuff. He does buy waters, like little waters or snacks for the vending machine there. So because the rent itself is $3,500.
0: Mm-hmm.
1: But I put in an extra $1,000, so if it would make $4,500 total with including buying the waters, buying extra snacks for the vending machine, keeping everything in order.
0: Mm-hmm. Okay, which would mean that he's got a profit of about $55,000 or $60,000 a year. Does that sound right?
1: Yeah. Yeah, it does.
0: And he only wants $55,000 or $60,000 for the whole thing.
1: Yeah. I was just wondering, because I do have some debts at the moment. And I just was wondering if it would be a good idea, because I currently am a barber right now myself.
2: How much do you make on your own?
1: I make around like $6,000 a month.
0: Mm-hmm. Good for you. Okay. Are you one of the chairs?
1: At that barbershop, I'm not currently at that barbershop. I'm at a different location.
0: Okay.
1: So I would be buying it from him.
2: Is he one of the barbers there?
1: No, he is not one of the barbers there.
2: Okay.
1: Right now, since he's moving out the country, so he's trying to sell it. And right now, he has one of the barbers. Well, there's 10 in there, but one of them doesn't pay rent because he's the one managing.
2: Okay. Mm-hmm. How much debt do you have?
1: I have around $24,000, and that's including, I'm still in school. That's the student loans and stuff.
0: What are you studying in school?
1: Finance.
0: What are you going to do with your life?
1: Well, I want to stay within the barbering industry. That's why I want to kind of acquire this barbershop, because eventually I do want to segue into the finance industry.
0: But you would just do like he did, then you'd be an absentee owner.
1: Correct.
0: How much school do you have left?
1: I have about a year and a half left.
0: Mm-hmm.
2: When is he moving out of the country? When does this deal need to be done?
1: Oh, no, he already is moved out. That's the thing.
2: Oh.
0: Jayden, let me tell you what's running through my mind. The deal is not a bad deal. Number one, you don't have $55,000 cash. That makes the deal difficult. We'd have to figure out a weird way to structure it. We could probably do that here for a minute, okay? But here's the but it might be a bad deal for you, even though the deal is not a bad deal. And it might be a bad deal for you because it might cause you to take your eye off the ball of what winning really looks like. So 5 years from today, what winning really looks like, as you described it to me, is you graduate and you have a career in finance, and you might invest in a barbershop at that time. But your intention is not to be, your primary income and career is not to be the owner or operator or haircutting guy in the barbershop.
1: Correct.
0: You really don't have any intention to do anything with this. This just came upon you because you're doing this right now as a side hustle to get through school.
1: Well, I would, at first I thought that, but barbering is like a passion of mine, but so is finance, but it's just that.
0: But that's my point. See, that's exactly the thing. So what I'm afraid of is this distracts you, and it's like a fishing lure, and you get hooked and pulled away from what you were supposed to do, which was finance. So I'm afraid it's a distraction, even though it's not really a bad deal. If you wanted to do the deal the way you could structure it would be, I'll give you 100% of the net profit for 1 year. I will operate a chair, and I get to keep what I make on my chair, and 100% of the net profit will do the books. I'll give you that for 1 year, and then the barbershop is mine. And that way you don't have to come out of any cash, and doesn't affect your get-out-of-debt plan. But I'm afraid it's going to distract you.

0: I've taken are from situations that are completely preventable.
1: Yeah, and what's so hard is I feel like one of those, especially the ones that I'm like, oh, it's terrible, are people that call in and their spouse has passed away suddenly and they don't have life insurance. When you have to think through, how am I going to pay my bills?
0: How am I going to eat next week?
1: Yeah, the middle of all that grief, like it's terrible. 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

0: 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Lisa is with us in Tennessee. Hi, Lisa. How are you?
1: Oh, I'm good, Dave. Thank you. Thanks for taking my call.
0: Sure.
1: I have a dilemma here. I'm wondering if I should give up my late husband's pension from the fire department to get remarried. I'm worried about financial security if it doesn't work out.
0: Okay. So how old are you?
1: We're both 69.
0: Okay.
1: And I make about $800 to $900 more a month than he does. My income is.
0: So what do you make? Oh, not counting the pension, what do you make?
1: Social Security, which is $1,000, $1,069.
0: That's it. So you haven't worked. You've been living off the pension.
1: Yes. Yes.
0: How long has he been gone?
1: 2.5 years.
0: I'm sorry.
1: Thank you.
0: How long have you been dating?
1: About a year. And it's starting to get more serious on my end. He's been pretty serious, but.
0: What does he make?
1: He makes about $4,800 a month. He has like $3,300 from Social Security, $1,500 from his retirement. But he has a truck payment, and he owes about $100,000 on his house. I'm debt free. I own my house, my car. I don't have any credit card bills. I've got money in the bank. I got an IRA, a mutual fund.
0: How much money in the bank? How much IRA, a mutual fund?
1: Well, not a whole lot. I've got about $40,000 in savings in the bank and $129,000 in an IRA and about $30,000 in a mutual fund.
0: Okay. How much is the pension?
1: The gross is $54,000, but the net, I take home $4,600.
0: Wow.
1: Plus Social Security.
0: Huge.
1: Yeah.
0: Well, I see your pause. I agree with your hesitation. I'm trying to think how to, 100% of the time I'm going to get married and money's not going to keep me from it. Okay. But I need to be wise. And I think that's what's giving you pause. Wise means I need to be very, very sure of this guy. Wise means I need to be sure of this guy's plan to quit borrowing money, get out of debt and build wealth, get out of the debt business, okay, because you're out of it. Wise means maybe even a prenup that says you get something in the event to offset the fact that you gave up the pension, because you know, you're married 3 years, you get a divorce, you can't go back and get the pension. So you need
1: right.
0: you would need to take a chunk of his hide with you.
1: That's true. That's one way of putting it.
0: Yeah, that's the way I would.
2: Otherwise, there's just too much risk.
0: Yeah, because
2: it's living off
0: $50,000 a year income, which is the equivalent of $500,000 investment that you're giving up. But I always would tell you to go live your life and be married. And I think your first husband would probably tell you, live your life and be married. Don't let money stand in the way of a high quality life and relationship, right? I would not,
1: right.
0: You know, I don't want to have that as my principle or my guiding light. I want to do enough pre-marriage counseling and discussion and a length of engagement that I'm 100% comfortable. A. B. That would include us getting on the same page with money, which means he's getting out of debt. C, I want $1 million life insurance policy on him.
1: Oh, okay.
0: Doesn't cost that much if he's healthy. Does he smoke? Is he overweight?
1: No, he's very He's very, very healthy.
0: Okay. If he, then it won't cost a lot, even at 59. It'll be, you'll be surprised. Go to Zander Insurance. You'll be surprised how inexpensive $1 million can be. Buy like a 10-year policy or something. And then C, and this is the, or D, this is the last one, and I don't know how to do this one. But I really would want to come away from a, you know, maybe a prenup that, faded away, that if in year one, it'd be a lot, you know, you would end up getting his house. Year two, you would end up getting less. Year three, you'd get less. Year four, you get less, and so on. To where after 5 years, you maybe didn't get anything, right? But if, if this thing goes in and you've been scammed somehow and you gave up $50,000 a year, I would want you to come away from it, leaving him wishing he didn't do this.
1: Well, let me ask you this. My house is paid for, and if he moves into my home and he sells his home for, say, $400,000, where does that money go?
0: That's the money that could be parked into an investment and have your name on it in the event something goes bad. That could be your prenup thing.
1: Okay.
0: Because that, it's not enough, but it's at least enough to somewhat offset this. I don't think we can solve 100% for, this. The way you solve for it is the length of engagement to where you get super comfortable, detailed, in-depth pre-marriage counseling where you get super comfortable, and agreement and alignment on no more debt, where you get super comfortable, and then a life insurance policy, and then, you know, kind of a prenup lien on, and I don't usually do this kind of stuff, but I'm worried about you. And if I'm trying to think, if I was on, if he called in and said, well, my fiance wants to do this because she's giving this up, would I tell him to not marry you? If he called in with this, I'm kind of fighting against myself here a little bit, but
2: it would feel different if it was
0: going the other way.
2: Calling.
0: Yeah, if it's going the other way. But if I'm just designing this with you in mind only, which is not a good design, I'm going to tie up something of his, like the equity from this house, in a mutual fund sitting there for the first 5 years of your marriage, and then it's released or something like that. You see what I'm doing?
1: Yes, and why the $1 million left? Just in case he dies and I get the policy.
0: Exactly. We're going to put you right back where you were, but a little better.
1: Okay. And my daughters are on, after my husband died, I put both my daughters, that probably wasn't smart, but on the deed of my house. I thought about putting it in a trust, but so if he moves in here and we're married 10 years, he doesn't get anything. The house goes to my daughters. I'm not even sure how all that works.
0: It's up to you. You can set it up in a will and a trust, and you need to do that too. So you guys need to sit down with an attorney and have wills drawn and have a prenup drawn and work through this. And you need to sit down with some premarriage counseling. This is complicated.
1: It is.
0: But, you know, after 10 years, who do you want the house to go to? Your 10-year husband or to your kids? I don't think either one's evil. I'd hate to throw him in the street so your kids got a house they didn't need.
1: Right.
0: But
1: well,
0: on
1: maybe
0: the,
1: he could live here until he died.
0: Yeah.
1: I don't know.
0: Yeah, but if he's healthy, that could be a long relationship.
1: Yeah. He's pretty healthy.
0: Yeah,
1: we both are, actually.
0: Yeah, I probably wouldn't do that. I'd probably say you get to live here a certain number of years, and then you have to move.
1: Okay.
0: So it's not, the rug's not jerked out from under him, so to speak. And your daughters don't get all like, you know, kind of thing going. So.
1: But then his money to sell from his house should go.
0: It should go to him after a period of time.
1: Okay.
0: But if he took off in the first 3 years to offset what you're giving up is what I'm trying to figure out. You see?
1: Yeah.
2: You're giving up a lifeline. So we need to make sure there's another lifeline.
0: I'm not usually, most of the time I'm not a prenup guy. I'm not going to go that way.
2: Twice on the show, you recommended it. Look at that.
0: Look at me. The one was consistent because it's $1.6 million versus nothing. And this one is not that. It's just a... Just trying
2: unique
0: to protect
2: situation.
0: Her. Now, would I tell him to do that? Is, you
2: Depends
0: know,
2: on his
0: he's got to be sure she's worth this.
2: That's true.
0: Because he's asking her to give this up, and he's got to pledge a dowry to cover this. That's what
2: compromise.
0: I probably would tell him to do it.

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0: Our scripture of the day is Exodus 15:13. In your unfailing love, you will lead the people you have redeemed. In your strength, you will guide them to your holy dwelling. Simon Sinek said, the joy of leadership comes from seeing others achieve more than they thought they were capable of. Beth is in Wilmington, Delaware. Hi, Beth. How are you?
1: I'm good. How are you guys?
0: Better than I deserve. What's up?
1: So I'm trying to learn about retirement planning because nobody's ever taught me. I don't really have a mom or a dad, like a personal person to go to. I don't know anything about accounts, investing, long-term savings. I want to make smart financial decisions, but I honestly don't know where to start. I didn't know if maybe you could possibly help me.
0: Sure.
2: You called just the show. Well, I'm proud of you for going, hey, I'm 38. It's not too late for me to build wealth. And a part of that is setting the foundation. So we teach a process called the baby steps, and that involves getting out of debt, having an emergency fund, paying for the past so that you can then build for the future with all of this margin. Because that's the main reason people don't invest. Number one, it's they're scared. They don't understand it. And number two is they don't have the money to do it. So where are you at on this financial journey?
1: Okay. So 3 years ago, we filed for a Chapter 13 bankruptcy, so we no longer have any debt. Because of my medical, we sold our home. We now no longer have a mortgage. We paid for a brand new, well, not brand new, close to brand new home, so we have no mortgage. Currently, I have maybe less than $3,000 in medical debt. It's new since then. We make $157,000 a year. I make about 75. He makes about 82, 90, depending, you know, how much overtime he has. We don't have any credit cards. So that's kind of where we are financially.
0: You guys have any money saved at all?
1: That's the problem. That's where we keep going. Where are we going wrong? We have no money saved. Right now, currently, if I look at my bank account, we have $48.
2: That's a budgeting problem. And so we have an app called Every Dollar that we will gift to you, the premium versions. You connect your bank accounts, and you need to start making a plan for every dollar because you guys don't have an income problem. You got a spending problem.
1: Yeah.
2: So when you do that budget, it'll show you pretty quick where all your money's going when you start to list out every line item compared to your income. And the goal is to have money left over because you're probably taking home, what, $9,000 at least a month?
1: Yeah, you're about right. And I also get bonuses. I get about $2,000 in bonuses at the end of the month, depending. Yeah. Depending.
0: So yeah. I think you open that app after you get off. We're going to give it to you. And you sit down with your husband tonight, turn off the television, all distractions. And then say, all right, let's start looking at June. We're right here at the 1st of June. Let's say, all right, June's income is here. What are we going to do with June's income? And give every one of those dollars a name, an assignment that the two of you agree to. And when every dollar is assigned for $9,000, you're going to look down and go, where are we spending all this money? Because you're going to have trouble finding it all. Because there's a lot of waste in disorganization and in impulse. And when you don't have a plan to guide you that you stick to, you have disorganization and impulse. And so, you know, you're going to look down and see what you spend on Amazon and gag. You're going to look down and see what you spend on restaurants and go, oh, my God, no wonder we have no money. And you're going to look down and spend on whatever. So you don't have a car payment. You don't have a student loan. You don't have any debt except this little $3,000 debt.
1: That's the other thing. Okay, so no, I don't have student loans, thank the Lord. I do have a car payment debt, which is $900 a month. It's about $61,000 in total. I have been paying on that since 2023.
0: That would be a debt.
1: Yes. Okay. That is a debt. I'm sorry. See, okay. My mom and dad never taught me any of this.
0: That's okay.
1: Absolutely nothing.
0: That's all right. But I mean, when you owe somebody a payment, you got debt.
1: Yep.
0: That's
1: so
0: it.
1: So I have that, and then we do have leasing. We lease the grounds that the home is on, if that makes sense.
0: Mm-hmm.
1: But it comes with sewer, it comes with trash removal and a couple of other things, and it's less than $1,000. Our mortgage alone was like $1,200 and climbing because of tax raising. So
0: are you in a mobile home?
1: The modular, yes. We're in a 2016 modular home, so it's newer. It's not old, but yeah.
0: And did you borrow money to buy that?
1: No. So here's the catch. The house that we had prior to this, we bought for $194,000. We sat for 5 years, maybe six. I sold it for $322,000, what netted me over $120,000, about. So So we took that after, you know, all the background noise, you know, everybody we had to pay. Mm-hmm. I had about $116,000 that I could put towards this, and I paid it. I have no mortgage now.
0: Mm-hmm. But it's going down in value.
1: Pretty much. That's the sucky part about it. Yeah. But the hooker is, in the next 2 years, I have a decent lump sum that's coming in. We're netting anywhere between $100,000
0: and $200,000. That's independent of something going down in value. You get that whether you bought something that goes down in value or not.
1: Yes.
0: Yeah. So we want to limit the time we own this modular home.
1: That's the other problem. We can't limit it. So we can't even climb out of trying to get a credit card or anything at this time. We're year three, obviously, like I said, on the bankruptcy. So we're trying to build something like a credit, at least my husband.
0: No, you don't need to build credit
2: right now.
0: You don't need to build credit. You've been through a bankruptcy. I would start talking about how we sell this, even if we end up renting something. I would rather be a renter than owning a thing that's going down in value that's this large. Because this $100,000 is going to turn into $30,000 in about 20 minutes. And I don't want that to happen. So, need to start talking about that. We need to start talking about how we're going to get rid of this car debt, like sell it. We need to talk about how we're going to get in control with the money we have coming in. And then you're going to see that you're debt-free, except for the home or the rental. And we're going to build an emergency fund. And then you can start talking about your long-term investing. And we'll walk with you through every bit of that. We can show you every bit of that. But let's start with the basics, and the basics are let's get out of debt on a plan and build an emergency fund and not own a $100,000 item that's going down in value or a $60,000 item that's going down in value that has debt on it. That would be the car. So these are the things we got to start. These are big moves. And after all you've been through, you know, you're kind of thrashing about trying to find some footing, and you just grabbed a slippery rock instead of a good one to step on. That's the problem. So hang on. We'll give you every dollar. Also send you a copy of the book, The Total Money Makeover, and a copy of George's book. And between the two of those, both of you read both of those, and you start working this plan, and you just start listening to the show. You call us anytime, and we'll help guide you through your new financially savvy life.
2: Yeah, but it's not too late. I just crunched the numbers for it. Even if it takes them a year to figure all this out, from 39 to 64, 25 years of investing 15% of their amazing income, they'd have $3 million. So I think we can retire with that kind of money. You can still build
0: wealth.
2: So
0: the future sounds like this. If in the next 3 years you sell the modular home, rent a little bit, pile up some money, and purchase a home that you then later get paid off, you get rid of all your debt, including your car, and you start living on purpose with your money and build an emergency fund 3 years from now, you start putting 15% of your income away, then in just a few years, you're going to have $3 million in your 60s.
2: Yeah. And the most basic financial literacy, and this is something you've done for 35 years, is this. Don't owe people money. Increase your income. Live on less than you make. And invest the difference. That's it. It's about three sentences. If you just do that, you will be unbelievably wealthy and have a great life.
0: And if you tell people that over and over and over for 35 years, people will call you genius.
2: You're a genius, Dave.
0: You're a genius.
2: Well, the hard part is doing it. It's easy to say it. It's fun. But you always say, you know, personal finances, it's 80% behavior. It's 20% head knowledge.
0: You know what to do, but doing it's a pain in the
2: butt. She could have Googled how to get out of debt. The hard part is doing it. That's the tough one. And so
0: she might have.
2: There's still hope.
0: I could put her on the show, but
2: maybe she found us that way.
0: Yeah, could have been.
2: If our SEO is working well.
0: I don't think that's a thing anymore, George.
2: They got rid of that with AI now?
0: Yeah, I don't think.
2: New acronyms?
0: I don't think there's been SEO in a while. How could you be that far behind?
2: Now I'm the boomer.
0: Who knew?
2: I can't win.
0: An aging millennial.
2: Oh, gosh.
0: Oh, my gosh.
2: I'm getting old.
0: Yeah. But we did take two different air calls on the show today.
2: I'm glad I was here for it.
0: Yeah. Me with none and you with perfect. Who knew? That puts this hour of the Ramsey Show in the books. We'll be back with you before you know it. In the meantime, remember, there's ultimately only one way to financial peace, and that's to walk daily with the Prince of Peace, Christ Jesus.
3: Music.
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4: Now closed in all primary states. I'm Lisa Lucera, Fox News. In California, voters have cast their ballots in races for governor.
5: Longtime Democratic politician Javier Becerra leapfrogged his opponents in recent weeks following the collapse of former Congressman Eric Swalwell's campaign. Becerra is fighting off allegations of ties to big oil and corporations, as well as a strong challenge from another Democrat, free-spending billionaire Tom Steyer. They're both hoping they'll advance to the November runoff by beating Republican and Trump-backed former Fox News host Steve Hilton, who says it's time for the blue state to go red.
4: Fox's Jonathan Hunt in Los Angeles. In Los Angeles, Democratic incumbent Mayor Karen Bass is hoping to keep her job. She's battling former reality star Spencer Pratt and progressive Nitya Raman. Congresswoman Ashley Hinson has won the Republican nomination for Senate in Iowa, slamming her opponent, Democratic State Rep. Josh Turek.
6: He would mean more taxes, fewer jobs, higher prices, less certainty.
4: The Senate seat is currently held by Republican Joni Ernst, who is retiring. A former congressman is facing some new trouble.
7: The prediction market Kalshi has referred former New York Congressman George Santos to federal prosecutors with the Department of Justice after suspicious activity concerning his potential attendance at President Trump's State of the Union speech last February. Santos had repeatedly stated his intention to attend, and Kalshi placed the odds of him doing so at 75%. Santos then bet against his own attendance, claiming shortly into the speech he experienced air travel problems.
4: Fox's Kevin Uresky. Santos was expelled from Congress, then pled guilty to charges of fraud and identity theft. His seven-year prison sentence was commuted by President Trump after he served just 84 days. 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

0: 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I'm Dave Ramsey, your host. George Camel, Ramsey personality, number one best-selling author. He's my co-host today. Gabe is in Salt Lake City. Hey, Gabe, what's up in your world?
1: Dave, I'm here. That is me. Dave, it's nice to have you talking to me, and I really appreciate you taking my call.
0: Our pleasure.
1: George, too. So, random question. So my dad is very kind. Every time my wife and I have a child, he gives us a 1 ounce gold coin. That's the kids, they own it, right? I brought it to his attention. I was like, well, if it's theirs, then they can do whatever they want with it. Let's invest it for them. So by the time they're 18, you know, they have a substantial amount of money, because right now they're, you know, between ages 1 and 7. And so he doesn't want us to do that because he wants it to be like an heirloom type thing or some sort of way to remember him, which I get that. But it's also really not doing them any favors having the coins sit in my safe, not doing anything, not gaining any interest. And so I'm wondering, since he gave them the coins and I'm a parent, I have a moral obligation to do as he says and not do anything with it or invest it and wait till they're 18 to give it to them, or if I can go ahead and do what I think's best for my kids and invest the money or the coins, because right now they're worth anywhere between, you know, $4,500 and $5,000 an ounce, depending on the day.
0: Yeah, I mean, you've had a conversation and he told you not to do that.
1: Correct. Yeah, but I don't agree. So I'm like, well, they're my kids. Technically, they're not his. So I'm like, well, I don't. It's wrong to me. It seems like I'm doing him a disservice, if anything, just having it sit there. So,
0: I would come down personally on the idea that my relationship with my dad is more important than $4,000.
1: Yeah. Well, I mean, it's not for me. It's
0: or actually, it doesn't matter who it's for. It's for my kids. $4,000 for my kids. Mm-hmm. And by the way, it's not really a $4,000 discussion we're having. It's whatever it would grow if it were invested versus what gold did. And it would be, you know, it might not be $4,000. So,
2: is he doing this regularly?
0: No, one time when they're born.
1: One time when they're born. So, you know, we have 6 kids, so we have 6 coins.
2: All right.
0: Yeah. How old is your dad? How's he feeling?
2: A pertinent variable.
0: How's he getting along?
1: He's kicking. He's doing, you know, he's doing good, which hopefully that means something good for me
0: I
1: get that old. But he's
0: I personally would just forget that you have the coins and put them in a safe and just not worry about it. And you need to do whatever you need to do for your children's benefit. And then someday that coin will be around.
2: Are you investing for your kids outside of that, for college or anything else?
1: No, we haven't started doing that yet. We need to, but
0: are you on that baby step?
1: Nice jump start. Are we on that baby step? No, we're not.
0: Okay. Well, you shouldn't be until you get there, but yeah. So finish up getting out of debt, get your emergency fund in place. You guys live your life and take care of your kids. And then this becomes an irrelevant issue because you've taken care of them financially. Mm-hmm. You've prepared for their college financially and whatever.
2: My guess is once they're adults, they'll choose what they want to do with it.
0: Yeah, and mm-hmm. you know, all kidding aside, when he passes away, I'm cashing him in. But sure. I'm not going to do that. So my grandmother used to give my kids savings bonds ever so often, not just at birth. Not substantial amounts of money, but not as much as these coins are worth even. But I never really asked her about them. I didn't say anything about it. I just cashed them in. I didn't even mm-hmm. bring it up. But now that you brought it up, you got a problem, you know?
2: Now everybody knows.
0: I cashed them in, and I put the money in a mutual fund. And when my grandmother asked me how the bonds were doing, I would give her an honest answer and say they're doing very well. Now that I cashed them in and put them in a mutual fund. I didn't say that part. But, yeah. But I would not have hurt her feelings or stirred up a relational strife between me and my granny over that amount of money. It wouldn't have been worth it to me.
2: Yeah, if this is meant to be an heirloom sort of gift from him, it's like getting a pair of socks from Grandma. I'm going to keep them around because Grandma gave them to me.
0: I got Grandpa's pocket knife, too.
2: Yeah, that's a cool heirloom.
0: But, you know, It's not.
2: You're not going to sell it.
0: And I'm not going to sell it. And it's not worth anything except to me. So that's an heirloom. That's what an heirloom is. An heirloom is not an investment. So when you convolute the two, you make a mistake. And so Dad is making a mistake. And,
2: yeah.
0: But, and the other mistake he's making is he's giving a gift and then putting extreme
2: conditions
0: upon it.
2: Strings are attached.
0: Guilt trips upon it. If you sell it, they won't have anything to remember me by.
2: Give them something else to remember you by that doesn't involve a liquid asset like that.
0: How about a fishing trip? Yeah. Teach them to water ski. You know, my grandkids are going to remember a lot of things about me, you know, but
2: I'll remember that probably, you taught me to water ski.
0: There we go.
2: So thank you for that.
0: Yeah. Drug George around behind the boat.
2: I didn't do as well as the children did, but I hung on for dear life. I'll tell
0: you. He got up and rode, man. I'm a good teacher. George is persevering.
2: He's a great coach.
0: But I mean, you remember that more than that gold coin I didn't give you.
2: Mm.
0: You see,
2: but the problem is it's worth $4,500. So he's going, that's a lot of money for a child.
0: Times six.
2: 25, 26 grand. You know, that's
0: a lot of
2: serious
0: kid
2: money
0: laying around. Yeah. Yeah. It's just, yeah.
2: But I do think the relationship is on the line. And so what you're really betting against?
0: Yeah. If it was $4 million, I'm probably going to tell Dad, you know, hey, but for $4,000, I'm not going to do that. You know, so that's the issue, and that's how we work it out. So, good question. So, one of the things moms and dads that listen to the show, grandparents that listen to the show, need to think about is what kind of strings are you putting on a gift, and at what point, at how many strings does a gift have to have before it's not really a gift? It's just a control feature.
2: Mm.
0: So, you know, I've got a friend that gave all of his grown children and their spouses a free house. He paid for it.
2: Wow.
0: And the only string was he had them sign a letter that said they would never borrow money.
2: I like that.
0: Now, is that too much control for a free house?
2: No.
0: Not. But if a kid said, oh, no, I might want to borrow money someday, so I'm going to have to deny that gift, then that would be a fair thing. They could do that. They could say, I don't agree with you on the debt-free living. I want to go and use leverage and other people's money. I've been watching real estate TikTok videos, and so I want to get rich quick in real estate, so I'm not going to accept that gift. They could choose to do that. But you can't institute that after you gave the gift.
2: Yeah, that's a little awkward.
0: You have to say that on the front end.
2: Communication.
0: This is what we're doing. And then once you've agreed to it, you've agreed to it. And so, in a sense, Gabe has accepted the coin.
2: With the terms and conditions.
0: With the terms that he won't sell it because it's an heirloom. Mm. And so, in that sense, that's the string attached to that coin. Is that too much? No, I don't think it is. I don't think it is. And I think if I was the giver of the other thing you could do is switch places. What if you were on the other side, and how would you feel?
2: That's a good point.
0: Yeah.
2: The watch I'm wearing was an heirloom gift, and they said, just don't sell it. I said, guarantee I will not sell it. I'm going to make Grandpa happy.
0: There you go.
2: So there you go.
0: Is it Grandpa?
2: Yeah, my wife's Grandpa.
0: Oh,
2: he passed, and so Grandma said, the watch is yours. You can fix it up and keep it.
0: As long as you don't sell it.
2: And so I will never sell this watch.
0: That's a fair gift.
2: I like that.
0: I like it. Cool watch.
2: Thank you.

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0: Greg is with us in Idaho Falls, Idaho. Hi, Greg. How are you?
1: Doing good. Yourself, Dave?
0: Better than I deserve. What's up?
1: So, my wife, just to kind of let you know from the beginning, my wife and I started your program back in 2010. My aunt gave me some CDs of yours, and so we've kept to that pretty much our entire marriage of 15 years now, almost 16 years. We are now to the point over that time we've had ups and downs in our finances in the sense of how much we make, but we have always been able to stay debt free. And back in 2023, we purchased our first home. We could now officially purchase our first home, afford to do it. And but our children, ages 13 to 9, we've got four children, are now, you know, getting into those teenage years where my wife wants to start doing vacations to really build memories and different things like that, because we've never really had a lot of money to do that. Whereas I want to work on paying off our mortgage faster. We've kind of gone up and down in the sense of paying a few extra $100 here and there on each payment, but she is really fighting against it because she wants to save that money for doing things and creating memories for our kids. Am I in the wrong here?
0: No, this is the stage at which you would do vacations. I'm assuming you're out of debt and have your emergency fund.
1: Correct. Yeah, we've got about $40,000 in our bank account.
0: Are you putting 15% of your income away for retirement?
1: Yes.
0: Okay.
1: Yeah,
0: are you putting more than that away for retirement?
1: We are not.
0: Are you saving any other money?
1: So we have, no, we are not. We've got a, I work for the state of Idaho, so we've got a Percy pension fund that we have.
0: But, I mean, you don't have $100,000 sitting in cash over to the side just because you're a saver.
1: No.
0: Okay.
1: No, but we've got about $40,000 in cash.
0: Is that your emergency fund?
1: It is. Portion of it is our emergency fund. The other portion is just regular savings. Just savings, basically your savings in an envelope. We've got, the way our credit union works is we can make digital envelopes and put them in, you know, put some into.
0: So are those savings, what are those other savings earmarked for?
1: Yes, we do. We've got one that's basically miscellaneous that we.
0: And how much is in miscellaneous?
1: About $10,000 or so.
0: Do you have a vacation envelope?
1: We do.
0: How much is in that?
1: About $3,000.
0: Okay. And what do you owe on your mortgage?
1: We owe about $377,000.
0: Okay. And And what's your household income?
1: About $105,000, and that's only been within the last 3 years as well. We moved up here due to a job that paid us enough to really do well.
0: So first, I'm going to tell you that both of you, you and your wife, have done a wonderful job. You are
1: Thank you.
0: On top of this. I'm so impressed with where you are and how you've gotten there, the journey that you've been on. You have worked the plan that we teach. Thank you for doing that. And the success in your finances is apparent. So way to go.
1: Thank you.
0: Now, what comes to mind is a couple of things. The answer to your question, sadly, is you're both right.
2: Nobody wins here.
0: Yes, we should reduce the mortgage, and yes, we should go on vacation, right? And this is the stage 4, 5, and 6 where you live not intensely, but intentionally. And intentionally would be we upgrade mama's car, we buy a couch, we go on vacation. And we also want to get to baby step 6 and pay down this $375 because we don't want to just sit there and look at us. Okay?
1: Yeah.
0: So I think what we want to talk about is you and her. I would suggest you talk about exact numbers.
1: Yeah.
0: So when you say, Mom, that you want to do some vacations with the kids,

0: to, you know, she's not the type of person that has to go to the Hilton or the...
1: Honey,
0: you know,
1: what does it cost to do what she wants to do?
0: Probably anywhere between $4,000 to $5,000.
1: Shut up and do it.
2: You have the money. Use a little bit of that miscellaneous fund. And
1: that's not going to keep you from paying off the mortgage.
2: And then for the future, just set up that sinking fund. If you guys decide we're doing $6,000 worth of vacations
1: you
2: a year,
1: you have $3,000 of the $4,000 in the envelope.
0: Okay.
1: And honey, I'm gonna agree to a $4,000 budget, and after that, you're gonna let me do what I want to do, which is everything past that we're gonna be chunking onto the mortgage. We both get what we want.
0: Okay.
1: Yeah. So the $4,000 is not prohibitive in the scenario you gave me. You guys have been too good about what you're doing to have $4,000 keep you from getting to baby step 7. It won't do it.
0: Well, and that's not, you know, I mean, we've got a basement we're trying to finish, and I guess that's where I was hoping we would be able to put more money towards that and getting the house paid off rather than...
1: All you got to do is just sit down with these things and go, okay, if we put $4,000 there... What do we put on the basement? Or maybe we hold off on the basement because we're traveling, because I still want to reduce the mortgage. Or maybe I hold off reducing the mortgage so I get the basement finished, and then I'm going to reduce the mortgage. So all you do is just line these things up and force rank them. But the thing is, I have found with my wife, and I found with everybody I've coached with over the years, the biggest arguments come because no one actually put an actual dollar to this and said, okay, does that actually fit in this jigsaw puzzle? And if you put the actual dollar on it, it's surprisingly easy to pull this off. The first one of those I ever had, my wife was driving one of those horrible tri-colored blue Astro vans. Mm. Nasty. Yeah. It smelled like the family dog and goldfish were ground into the carpet. I'm not talking about real goldfish. I'm talking about the crackers, right? And she was. This thing had like 800,000 million miles on it, and it smoked like a tar wagon, like it was the Batman smoke mobile. And she's like, I need a new car. And I'm like, yes, you need a new car. What do you want to spend on a new car? I need a new car. What do you want to spend on? What do you want to spend on the car? Yeah. My God.
0: Yeah.
1: Yeah, I get it. Okay. And then so we settled on we're going to spend $15,000. Well, that settled it because I had 30 and I was wanting to do some stuff here at the office, some reinvestment. And I said, all right, let's get the car and then I'll do the reinvestment. I can wait a little bit and let's get you a car because you do need a car. But if you want a $110,000 car, no, we do have something to argue
2: it's
1: about.
2: It's unreasonable.
1: So but we're not moving from the goldfish Astro van to 110. It wasn't that big a step up, right?
2: Yeah, the villain here is not vacations. It's the lack of clarity.
1: Ding, ding, ding, ding, ding.
2: And so I think you can set up the sinking fund and go, all right, we're going to put $500 away for vacations and $500 onto the mortgage if you have $1,000 left over each month. That's an easy way to do it. But the fact of the matter is you're not budgeting. You're not sitting down going, where is every dollar going?
1: But you can't have these conversations where you roll your eyes and say, well, I just wish we could have fun.
2: Well, he said, I already did all the travel when I was a kid.
1: What does that mean? I just wish we could enjoy ourselves. What does that even mean? Well, I mean,
2: is it an international
1: when you're talking
2: cruise?
1: About me paying off the mortgage, I'm having joy, okay? So what are you talking about here?
3: Well, we could if I could just go out to eat once a month.
1: Well, then shut up. We can do that.
2: We can budget
1: You don't
2: that.
1: Need to roll your eyes to get that. You need to just give me a dollar amount and I can put it in the budget. You
2: That's
1: know,
2: all a man
1: this
2: wants.
1: Is, this is all a man wants is clarity. Yeah, and that really, seriously, this is the argument that most people have. Put a number to it.
2: And then
1: decide you might have to argue. But until you put a number to it, you don't have an argument.
2: It's just feelings and vibes.

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0: 3-2-2-3. So the market was up 17% last year. It's up 11% this year so far. And it was up 23% the year, or 26% the year before. It doesn't always have those kinds of numbers, but it averages about 11% a year. So if it doesn't make any more this year, that would be the average. And it does look like it probably will make more than that this year, based on what's going on. 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Or if you're on YouTube or podcast, just click the link in the description. It'll drop you right there. Kim is in North Carolina. Hi, Kim. How are you?
15: Hey, good.
0: Good. What's up? How can we help?
15: I sold a property, but I'm the bank, and I need to foreclose on it for non-payment for a little over a year.
0: Wow. Yeah, you do.
15: But I'm having trouble finding a lawyer that will do the work.
0: Why?
15: Well, it's either 2 people said they were near retirement and they only did traffic court. Other people said they don't do that area. Mm-hmm. I mean, I don't know. If I knew,
0: okay. Hey, just jump on. Can you jump on our website? How old are you, Kim?
15: I'm 51.
0: 51.
15: Yep.
0: Oh, cool. Okay. Well, jump on our website at RamseySolutions.com and look up the real estate agent in your area, the Ramsey Trusted Real Estate Agent or agents in your area. Pick up the phone and call them and ask them who, tell them you talked to me on the air and I said you that they would give you a name of a real estate attorney that does foreclosures.
15: Okay.
0: And a real estate agent will know a real estate attorney that does foreclosures. That's what you need. You don't need somebody that did traffic court.
15: Well, no. I mean, they used to do foreclosures, real estate issues, but then they're near retirement, so they're slowing down.
0: Yeah, wrong one. Kind of thing. We want somebody. You've waited too long to do this. You needed to have done this about 5 or 6 or 7 months ago. And now that it's a year late, and you need to get on this week.
15: Oh, I know.
0: Yeah, don't sit on this. I want you to find an attorney in the next 7 days and start the foreclosure. You just make that your mission, okay?
15: Yes. Thank you.
0: Yeah, if you'll go to Ramsey Solutions, to Ramsey Trusted, you can do that. George, you got any other suggestions on how to find one?
16: I mean, that's the best way to do it. 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
0: A lot of the title companies that do closings for them also have someone on staff that does foreclosures.
16: Yeah, every title I've done, every closing I've done has an attorney there on site. So.
0: Yeah, but they don't always, sometimes they just do closings, but they don't always do foreclosures.
16: But
0: they will know, and I don't know how the market is set up today. Many years ago when I bought foreclosures for a living, there were about 5 attorneys in Nashville that did probably 90% of the foreclosure business.
16: Yeah.
0: And the big mortgage companies would like bring them a whole box. Here, do these 16, right? And that kind of thing. And so it was Dyke Tatum was one of the guy's names. I haven't talked to Dyke in 25 years. I wonder what Dyke is doing. He's a wonderful guy, but I did a lot of deals with Dyke. Because I was buying the foreclosure, and he was the attorney, and I had to take him the money to stop the foreclosure.
16: Right? Yeah.
0: And so, but those guys.
16: I wonder if there's less foreclosures now, so less people are finding that niche.
0: There's plenty. They're just not as profitable as they used to be. But that's how I would do it. I would find someone in the industry, in the real estate industry, that can guide you. Maybe your insurance agent might also know someone, but probably more likely a good real estate agent. And the best way to find one of those is a Ramsey Trusted Agent. And don't take up like 2 hours of the agent's time. Just ask them for the name and the phone number, and just jump on it and call them right then and get somebody and get her done. Andrew is in Los Angeles. Hi, Andrew.
17: Wow, I'm talking to Dave Ramsey. How are you doing?
0: Better than I deserve. And George Camel.
16: Can you believe it?
0: Wow.
17: So Dave, my aunt is in her late 60s, and she was recently diagnosed with cancer. She's getting her affairs. Yeah. She's getting her affairs in order, and she has an estate worth around $3 million. And she doesn't have any will or trust. And my family's asked me, I'm the attorney in the family, to help her think through options. So this is the situation. She has one child, my cousin, who's in his mid-20s, and she raised him as a single mother, and they've had a difficult relationship for a long time. He had a lot of serious behavioral issues growing up. He had issues of violence against her. He dropped out of college. My family worked very hard to get him into college. He dropped out his freshman year. He's struggled the whole job. He's losing touch with her, and at this point, he's eventually cut off all contact with her. He does not know that she has cancer.
0: Not exactly a redeemable character. Okay.
17: So far, that's correct. So we know very little about him. And this is getting the fact. She's going to leave everything to him. That's not where the judgment call is. It's a non-negotiable for her. And we just know very little about him. We're not going to be able to make this decision really in touch with him because there's a lot of volatility that comes from opening up that door. What we know about him is that he recently got married. He is a non-inviter to the wedding. And we know that he's applying himself for a skilled trade. Nobody in the family is opposing him getting this money, but the concern is how do we give it to him? Because, I know from listening to your program long enough that getting $3 million can derail somebody's life. And, you know, the best case scenario for us is for him to apply himself and have a stable, constructive, productive life rather than, you know, accidentally having everything go haywire because he suddenly has $3 million and no ability to deal with it.
0: Yeah. Do you do estate planning work?
17: I don't do estate planning. I have general familiarity, and I have,
0: I would call one of your buddies in the legal, you know, another attorney that does estate planning work and try to get some suggestions. The only thing that pops into my mind, a couple of thoughts. The first one is a trust with some wild, almost bad B-movie-like traits to the trust. Like, you know. He has to meet these guidelines to see the money. Otherwise, after so many years, the money goes to a charity. Okay? And what would be the guidelines? That he's not committed violence, that he's, in church. I don't know. He's held down a job. What measure can she put in a trust that of character that a trustee could measure against, you know? An objective, measurable thing that would allow the money to be released. Otherwise, the money is not to be released. Because if she gives money to a bad character, it makes him a super bad character.
17: Right.
0: She is not helping him when she does that. She's harming him.
16: And the money will disappear instantly.
0: Yeah. So you give money to a jerk, they become a colossal jerk. So
16: you can get really detailed in that trust and decide, hey, at this age he gets this much. If he follows these guidelines, at this age he gets a little bit more. The full amount is released at this age.
0: I personally would encourage her, if she wanted to listen to me, not to give him the money. You said it's a non-negotiable, but I really would not give it to him.
17: Is that right?
0: Yeah, I really would. I would give it to someone else or some charity, something that she cares about, someone that would use it well and appreciate it. And this young man's has determined to find his own way, and I would let him.

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2: Homeschool.

0: is with us in Baton Rouge. Hi, Aaron. How are you?
1: Hi, Dave. Hi, George. I'm very happy to get the idea dynamic duo.
2: Appreciate that. I will let John Deloney know.
1: Well, I need some outside-the-box thinking here, or maybe a gut check. Okay. I don't know if I have a money problem or a relationship vision problem with my wife. So we have a baby on the way.
0: Yay.
1: We're both engineers. Yeah, we're very excited. Come September, October, depending on when it happens. Our current expenses a month are about $5,500, but we want to go down to single income. At least that my wife is getting really just overwhelmed with her work and being pregnant, and the thought of having a baby with that is too much. And I agree with her. She works at a chemical plant, so those are crazy hours, crazy work. But with our mortgage and with everything, I see a money problem. We did a mock budget that's about that little over $4,000 a month, but I see us being in the red by about $200 or $300 a month if we went down to single income.
0: Did she see that?
1: Buckling down. I'm sorry?
0: She saw that?
1: She wrote it.
0: Okay.
1: She put it together.
0: And what does she...
1: Now we have about...
0: Okay, so obviously that doesn't work.
1: But
0: so what
1: have
0: do we adjust?
1: $40,000 in savings.
0: What? No, $40,000 in savings will be gone. You can't have a burn rate on your budget. You need the opposite of a burn rate on your budget, and so no, yeah. $40,000 doesn't cover it. Because it'll be gone in about 30
1: even
0: seconds.
1: For 1 to 2 years.
0: I don't know. I mean,
1: it was going to be a temporary.
0: Something has to adjust. How temporary?
2: And what's going to happen a year
1: after
2: that?
1: 1 or 2 years.
2: And then what happens?
1: She goes back into work, and I'm making more money at my 9-to-5. Not to mention, I have a hobby job, which I could bring in an extra $1,000 to $2,000 a month. But that takes me out of the house, and it's important to her that I'm here, too.
0: Okay. There's no cake and eat it, too. We have to be grown-ups. All right? And
1: yes,
0: so
1: sir.
0: We need a plan that includes no red ink. I don't even care what the plan is, but something's going to be uncomfortable. Let's decide in advance what that is. But no, I would not have a burn rate budget. So let's just decide, are we going to move and get a cheaper house?
2: You guys are engineers.
0: Are we going to sell the car?
2: Look at the process and go, what are all the variables we can change? What must be true?
0: What levers
2: for her to
0: can
2: stay
0: be
2: home?
0: Flipped?
2: And there's a lot. You have expenses and then you have income. Do we need to downsize in house if this is a sacrifice we want to make long term? Because I would not assume that she's just going to automatically want to go back to work after a year.
0: That's a dumb assumption.
2: What if she loves being home and decides, no, I don't want to go back to work ever? Well, now we have an immediate problem to solve.
0: Yeah, that there's a high probability that's what's coming. The thing I would think is, I think the easiest lever to flip is go from her unreasonable job to some side hustle for her. That she controls the hours. And when the little cherub is asleep, she could work some from home and probably make enough to cover this with a side hustle. She's a freaking engineer.
1: She's a great one.
0: Yeah. But she's got an unreasonable job now from a stress, hours, and so forth standpoint to be a new mommy. I'm not arguing that. You're not arguing that. Okay. But that doesn't disqualify her from creating an income completely in order to largely make her dream come true. Or, you know, you go work your side hustle and she just says, okay, the cost of me getting to stay home and not work at all is that my husband's going to work some until his income comes up on the day job. That's the cost.
1: Yeah.
0: Or the cost of me staying home. When our children were tiny, we had some friends that we both admired greatly. They had a big, crazy, beautiful home, both professionals. They had their first baby, and they felt like no matter what that she had to be home with the child. It was a decision they made, period, and they sold everything, and they moved to a house that was half the cost of the one they had before, and because they said, what matters to us, what we value more than where we live is that she is at home. That was their value choice, and they were willing to sacrifice to stick with that primary value. And I'm okay with you guys having that as your primary value, but then decide what has to go
2: something
0: for that
2: to
0: work.
2: Deprioritized.
0: Yeah, something's got to go.
1: Yes, sir.
2: What does it look like to get your core income up by $5,000 or $10,000? Is it a different title? Is it something else, a different company?
1: Yeah, I'm 26. So I'm only 3 years into being an engineer. So I don't have the most leveraging power. And the job I'm at is a great, great job for me to learn for the 10-year engineer, you know?
0: Good, good. So what is your side hustle thing? What's your side hustle?
1: I do live events, so concerts, weddings, festivals, and on some months I can pull an extra couple grand, but I'm working an extra 30 hours on the weekends, so I'm not home and I'm not present, and she's made it apparent that she needs me. And for me, this is not an emergency because we can forecast it and plan it, and emergency funds are for unexpected, but she told me that she is in an emergency right now.
0: Her well-being. Bull crap. Bull crap. Be a grown up. That's a guilt trip from hell. No, that is not okay. That's not an okay statement. I'm the emergency. Oh, good Lord. Seriously, be a grown up, lady. You're a freaking engineer. If you want to stay home with your kid and that's what your calling is as a woman, I got no issue with that. As a matter of fact, I support the decision, but we're not going to call you an emergency. Wah. I get everything I want. No, you don't. You get to be a grown-up like everybody else, and something's got to give. Bubba husband going to be working weekends. You going to pick up a part-time job working from home as your side hustle to cover this difference. Or you guys are selling a stinking house and moving to a house you can afford with you staying at home. Make a decision, grown-up girl. That's what has to happen.
2: If the answer to what sacrifices are we willing to make and the answer is none, then this can't happen.
0: Yeah, the answer is I'm the emergency. That's a four-year-old child. No, I'm not okay with that answer. And if she called me, I would be just as mean to her in person. So
2: you're an equal opportunity.
0: That's just, you know, no. I mean, because I got, so my wife is this. She's the opposite. She's hardcore too far the opposite. Okay, so either way on the pendulum, right? But like, you know, we had a baby in April. I filed bankruptcy in September. When she had the baby, I went to the hospital, obviously. I took her to the hospital. Rachel is delivered. I'm sitting there holding Rachel. I'd been there about 4 hours, and she says, you need to go to work. You need to leave the hospital and go to work.
2: Get out of here. I'm good now.
0: Because the lights are going to get cut off if you don't.
2: Wow.
0: You know, I mean, that's the other end of the spectrum. It was actually an accurate statement.
2: She understood the reality of the situation.
0: Yeah, and it wasn't like, I need you. I'm the emergency. Oh, my. She would have strangled. That. If one of my daughters had said that, my wife would have strangled him.
2: I love that about Sharon. She tells it like it is.
0: You need to go to work. Get up and leave the hospital. So, you know, so we had a guy apply for, paternity?
2: The guy
0: doesn't want to work because they had a baby. And my wife's like, fire him. And I'm like, oh, no, you can't do that.
2: Brutal.
0: That's illegal. She's like, I don't care. He's a wuss. Fire him.
2: No, it's not because that. It's because he's a wuss, Dave. That's why you need to get rid of this guy.
0: What kind of guy does that? In her world, a hillbilly world, that does not compute.
2: Yeah.
0: You know? So I'm like, honey, it's illegal. You can't do that. So we're not going to be doing that. But instead, we will listen patiently, and then there'll be FMLA. But, God. Yeah. So
2: I think we need to have Sharon taking some of these calls.
0: When you're a grown-up, ladies and gentlemen, you don't get to declare yourself the emergency. Sorry.

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3: This is a Fox News alert. Key primary races being decided. I'm Sue Guzman, Fox News. It is primary day in six states, including California, where the polls have now closed. Republican Steve Hilton wants to be one of two candidates for governor, and thanks to the general election, the party does not matter in those primaries.
4: We've got the chance to seriously change California, to get us off the track of this insane policy agenda we've had now for 16 years of the Democrats running everything.
3: Hilton among 61 candidates on the ballot, including former HHS Secretary Xavier Becerra, billionaire Tom Steyer, and former Representative Katie Porter, looking to replace term-limited Governor Gavin Newsom. 14 candidates vying to serve as mayor of Los Angeles. That includes incumbent Karen Bass and Republican Spencer Pratt. In Iowa, Republican U.S. Representative Ashley Hinson and Democratic State Representative Josh Turek have won their primaries tonight to face each other in November for the seat being held by the retiring U.S. Senator Joni Ernst. Kurt Olme has won the Republican nod for U.S. Senate in Montana, and Deb Haaland has won the Democratic nomination for the governor of New Mexico. U.S. military says it successfully defeated attempted attacks by Iran across the Middle East.
5: U.S. Central Command says Iran launched several ballistic missiles toward regional neighbors. However, all failed to hit their intended targets, explaining two Iranian missiles fired at Kuwait fell short or broke apart en route, and three missiles launched at Bahrain were immediately intercepted. U.S. forces also shot down three one-way attack drones launched by Iran toward civilian mariners that were rightfully transitioning regional waters. The agency goes on to say it conducted self-defense strikes on an Iranian military ground control station on Kashim Island, noting no U.S. personnel were harmed and forces remain vigilant and ready to defend.
3: Fox's Kristen Goodwin, America's listening to Fox News.
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0: Welcome back to the Ramsey Show in the Fairwinds Credit Union Studio. I'm Dave Ramsey. George Camel, Ramsey Personality, is my co-host. Amanda is in Houston. Hi, Amanda. How are you?
1: I'm doing well. How are you today?
0: Better than I deserve. What's up?
1: Hi. So I'm kind of nervous, and I know this question is very ridiculous, but my husband wants to get a hair transplant, but I'm going to be laid off at the end of this month. Should we pull from our house savings account so that he can do that? It would be roughly $5,000 to $7,000.
0: You're asking a bald guy and another guy with perfect hair about a transplant.
1: I know. I was like,
0: that is kind of funny.
1: Dave was going to be on. I'm like,
2: I need to see a picture.
0: We need Rachel here with the hair extensions to chime in on this.
2: She just got hers cut off.
0: They just took the hair extensions out. She's back to short hair girl.
2: How long has he been wanting this transplant?
1: Well, he just really started getting insecure about his hair in the last maybe like 6 months to a year.
0: How old is he?
1: Been getting kind of like more and more noticeable. He's 28. And based on what his dad's hairline looks like, it's not looking too good in the next
2: He sees the writing on the wall.
0: The pattern is male pattern baldness. Oh, my God.
2: I'd be pretty insecure about your household income right now over hair. When are you going to be laid off?
1: I know. And that's what I'm saying. I'm more worried about that. And he just kind of like, he's more the free spirit. And it's like, work out. And
0: what does he make? What does he make?
1: He makes. And again, I know this is also going to sound ridiculous, but he makes $120,000 with bonus.
0: Okay, and what do you make?
1: Plus bonus. Right now, I make about $83,000.
0: And what do you do?
1: I'm in supply chain.
0: And oh, wonderful! And you know you're getting laid off at the end of June.
1: Yes.
0: And you've known that for how long?
1: About a month and a half now. And
0: why don't you have a new job?
1: I've been applying for jobs and networking, and I've had only 2 interviews and probably applied to 200 to 300 jobs at this point.
0: Applying for jobs, as you have found, does not work.
1: No,
0: actually,
1: not at all.
0: Actually connecting to someone inside the organization that knows someone that knows someone that knows you. Someone get your name out of the stack. We get 15,000. Listen, whoa. We get 15,000 applications a year at Ramsey. We hire a few hundred people. So putting your name in the mix with 15,000 is useless. Don't even waste your time. So you've got to find someone to connect with the proximity principle, and I'll send you that book, and you should have a job by now because supply chain is a high sought after, wonderful career field that you're in. That's awesome. And how much is in the house savings fund?
1: $29,000.
0: Okay.
2: Do you guys have other savings?
1: We have a $49,000 emergency fund.
2: That's good.
1: Right. And then we have like 401ks and all that, but we don't count that.
0: And you guys are how old? You told me this.
1: I'm 27 and he's 28.
0: Yeah, you did. Okay, thank you. All right. You're right. It is kind of a funny question, but it's also not ridiculous. It's something he cares about, and you guys have done very well with money up until you losing your job. His timing for the question is really horrible. And his suggestion to not buy a home instead I want some hair, I don't think I'm going to make that trade. But is it completely irresponsible to spend $5,000 on this for him? No, not in your old situation. So what I would do is say, okay, under these scenarios is where I would get the money. Both of you are now, when you get your new job, you guys save up an extra $5,000 out of your budget, and then he does it. And so it might be Christmas. Merry Christmas. You know.
1: Yeah, and that's probably when we'd want to go get it done anyway.
0: Yeah, so just cash flow it with your new job and with as a budget item. But I there's just something that everyone listening, including me and George and you, it just feels weird to do plastic surgery instead of a down payment on a house.
1: Yes.
2: When you're in a stressful time on top of that with the layout.
0: Yeah, well, you're not going to buy a house right now anyway. You got to wait till you get your job. But I don't think I'm going to use my down payment for Botox, a boob job, or get hair. I'm just not. I mean, it's my down payment money. You know,
2: so earmark separate money. So those
0: things, things are all okay if somebody wants to do them. That's what you want to spend your money on. That's okay. I'm not mad about that. And I'm not making any bald jokes. I'm the bald guy. I can't do that. That's completely illegal. It's against federal law.
2: And Dave can afford a hair transplant. He has chosen not to on his own volition.
0: I've embraced it. You know.
2: It's a good look.
0: I do remember where he is. I'm laughing to myself. I don't know if I should tell this story or not. So what happens is, and I bet you your husband's the same way. I start losing my hair first in the back. Is that where he's going thin in the back?
1: No, he's got a widow's, a really hard widow's peak, and he's losing it all in the front.
0: Right in the front. Okay. Cause I was losing mine like back here, you know, in the back. And so I didn't know it.
2: And no one told you?
0: Well, that's the problem. So I go play, this is how many thousands of years ago, I go play racquetball and I got in the shower and I got out and I got my hair dryer out and my buddy starts laughing at me. He's like, you don't need a hair dryer, dude.
2: Oh, no.
0: And this is when I realized I was bald. I knew it was getting thin, but I never thought anything about it. But him making fun of me, and I actually know his name. I could say it right now, and I won't. But this guy completely shamed me in the locker room with my hair dryer. Last time I ever used a hair dryer in my life, except to dry some clothing one time. But, yeah, oh, too funny. No, anyway, yeah, I just embraced it and went on. Of course, I was too broke to do anything about it. You guys aren't.
2: I would not use my
0: down payment money. I would do it if it's something that means something to him, but I would do it as a budget item after you get back to work. What do you think, George?
2: Yeah, I agree with that. The stipulation would be you're working again, and we save up different money outside of this down payment fund or emergency fund.
0: Yeah, I just...
2: Then you'll feel good about it.
0: I would feel shallow to use my down payment money for a home for my family for my own cosmetic benefit.
2: Yes.
0: I would feel shallow.
2: It's not like a health
0: situation. And I think I might
2: even
0: call you shallow if you did that. So,
2: just wear a hat for 6 months. That does the trick, too.
0: I'd still do that.
2: But I know where this is coming from, Dave. I've seen this. I bet he's being served up all these videos on Instagram and TikTok of these trips to Turkey.
0: Once you enter in something, you get in the algorithm, then you get sucked into the vortex.
2: But all these influencers are going to Turkey and getting their hair transplants. And so that's what
0: this is. How do you know
2: this? 100%. If we had her on the line, she'd say, yep. He's going to Turkey. It's a special thing.
0: Turkey?
2: Yeah. Specific to Turkey.
0: The average household income in Turkey is $5,800. I'm going there to spend $5,000 on my hair?
2: I think it's not approved in America or something.
0: Oh.
2: I don't know all the details, but I think that's why people go to Turkey.
0: You're going to get Turkish hair.
2: Yep. It's thick. I don't know how they do it, Dave.
0: This is too much, George.
2: I'm too scared to
0: Google it.
2: The
0: things you know about, because I'm not on social media and you are, blow my mind.
2: I don't know how it showed up in my feed either, Dave.
0: Well, you got perfect hair, so they were shopping.
2: I was just intrigued.
0: They were shopping. They wanted to look like you.
2: I do like the before and after. You see those billboards, and you're like, that's clearly photoshopped.
0: Mine's gotten so thin. I used to, for a while there, I kind of had that late Sean Connery version for a little while going, but not even that anymore. It's so thin.
2: Man, can I say you look younger than you did 25 years ago?
0: With the comb over? Yeah, the little comb over thing. And the Mr. Magoo glasses,
2: oh.
0: they didn't do it for me. Yeah,
2: I miss that era of Dave.

0: What's up, guys? It's Rachel Cruz. When people call in the Ramsey Show, 90% of the money problems I hear could be solved with one thing, having a plan. 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
1: 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Laurie is in Salt Lake City. Hi, Laurie. How are you?
8: Hi, Dave. Hi, George. I'm fantastic.
1: Good. What's up?
8: Well, I've been a stay-at-home mom for 32 years, and my youngest just got married a few years ago and moved out. So we're empty nesters, and now my husband thinks it's the perfect time for me to go to work and try and contribute something to our finances, but I just don't want to. And I have a lot of reasons why I don't want to, but I just don't want to. And I want to know if I'm okay in that opinion.
1: Hmm. Does the family need the money?
8: No, I don't feel that we do. Our home is paid off. We don't want for anything from paycheck to paycheck.
1: You have money going into retirement?
8: Yeah, my husband puts about 35% of his check in retirement. He currently has about $680,000 in retirement, and he's will have a little over $1 million when he retires in 8 years.
1: Yeah, and what's your home worth?
8: Our home and our acreage is about $560,000. We paid it off last year. We have no consumer debt.
1: So you're worth $1 million to $1.5 million, and he makes what a year?
8: $118,000.
1: Okay. What is it that you're unable to do that the income you earn he thinks is worth it? The family is unable to do X because you don't work, and he wants you to go work.
8: Yeah, we're not unable to do anything. We go on cruises. We eat out. We buy things when we need them. We're not missing anything. I think it's more of a, finally I can contribute money where he has paid our way all these years, I guess, financially. But I've raised our four kids. And even though they're grown and now they're out of the house, they still live in the same city. And I would like to still be available for the, hey, Mom. No, we don't support any of our kids.
1: Okay, so we would call you a successful mother.
8: I think I did a good job.
1: Yeah, they launched. They launched and they're not on the dole. That's unusual in America. You're in the top 10% of motherhood.
2: They're not in your basement or on your payroll. That's a win.
1: Yeah, I think you've already earned your retirement.
2: So have you point blank asked him, what problem does this solve for me to go back to work?
8: I have.
2: What does he say?
8: Well, he goes, it's just extra money.
2: That's not a problem.
8: On the money.
2: That doesn't solve a problem.
8: Mm-hmm.
2: So is it that he's worried you're not going to have purpose and get stir crazy and do retail therapy? Like, what is he actually concerned about?
8: I think he's just hyper fixated on, now I have the ability to add to the income of the family. He tells me that no amount of money will ever be enough in retirement. And
2: see,
8: I said,
2: $1 million. There's a fear behind all of this.
1: Yeah, there's a lack of contentment. Okay.
2: He is worried that you guys won't be okay.
1: Okay, there's two. Mm-hmm. I don't know how to solve this for you guys as a couple, and you may end up having to sit down with someone. But there's two issues that are at the core of this, and they're both spiritual. Okay. Spiritual issue number one is contentment, and that's a spiritual decision. When is enough enough? And he can't get there, and so he's never going to gain from hitting his money goals any kind of peace, because he can't, because he makes statements like and believes things like there's never enough for retirement. And so that's a fear-based thing. You guys are in good shape. You're millionaires, and you started from nothing. Congratulations. You're baby steps millionaires. You follow the stuff. You did it. So way to go. That's

Then the second thing, and this is even more problematic for me, is because it's personal. My wife left the workplace when my oldest daughter was born. Our first child was born. She's been at home the entire time. And she did not go back to work when the youngest child left home either, which is where you guys are. We were multimillionaires by then. You know, we had plenty of money. You've got plenty of money. She did not need to go back to work. And frankly, I did not want her to, because I enjoy her being available if I want to go do something. And she's not tied down by a boss, you know? And so, and that's, you know, if I want her to go with me when I'm going to do an event in New York, or we're flying up to New York City to do something, she can go with me. I can be on Fox and we can go to a play and go out to eat. But she can't do that if she's got a boss, right? And so I didn't want her to. I wanted her to, so that's selfish on my part. But here's the core thing that I want to address that's bothering me. And I've had a hard time convincing my wife of this, and I need to convince your husband of this. One of the reasons that Dave Ramsey is a major national brand and has 35 plus years of successful radio career contiguous without ever leaving the air, eight number one best-selling books, 1,000 team members, and hundreds of millions of dollars of revenue, is because my wife was a successful mom. If I had to go home and deal with a bunch of crap every day, I couldn't have gotten the things done that I've gotten done down here at the office. If I was having to deal with drama, and I was having to deal with neediness, and I was having to deal with high maintenance, and you were none of those, so you performed a very professional, high-end, well-done job of mother and home economist, and he needs to give you credit for that. I'm giving my wife credit for it, and it's not false credit. I promise you, I've seen men and women who were their potential in the marketplace was derailed by a high-maintenance spouse. Mine was quite the opposite, and your husband's was quite the opposite. Darling, you are the reason that you guys have $1 million, not his piddly little $118,000 job. You are the reason, because your children haven't milked you completely dry like a whole bunch of entitled millennial brats have done to their parents, because you raised good kids. You raised people of character. You are the reason that the wealth is there. You've already earned more than he has. You just didn't get economic credit for it in the way our system is set up. So I'm kind of pissed off at him right now.

You know, I hate to see people waste money, but that's what happens when you buy these one-off credit or home title monitoring plans. 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

0: Renee is in Sacramento. Hi, Renee. How are you?
1: Hi, good afternoon.
0: Afternoon. What's up?
1: I am needing to be pointed in a direction. My mother passed away in 2024, and my sister and I have inherited her commercial properties. And they have tenants in them currently, so there is rental income coming into the trust. The properties are going to be deeded over to my sister and I, and I was told that we will likely need to establish an LLC for the rental income to flow into and then expenses to be paid out of. The caveat is that my sister has a history of stealing half of $756,000 and not paying her share of our father's income and estate taxes timely. So that led to me being threatened with garnishment from the IRS because I was the only one gainfully employed.
0: How many properties are involved in this transaction, and what are they worth?
1: One was appraised at $4.2 million. Mm-hmm. And one was appraised at $2.4
0: million. Mm-hmm. Okay.
1: I don't want to be on a bank account with someone who has stolen money from me.
0: I don't blame you. Why don't you just sell both properties and you guys go on your way?
1: That was the original plan. However, there is someone interested in purchasing the lesser valued property, but he can't purchase it right now. So he wants to lease it for 5 years.
0: Well, then he's not your buyer. Why don't you just get somebody else to buy it?
1: Unfortunately, the decision is not up to me. My mom left all decisions to be made by a trustee. Mm-hmm. So, and I am a lesser beneficiary. My sister's 60%. I'm 40%. Mm-hmm. So I don't really have a say.
2: Is the trustee aware of her behavior?
1: He is. And personally, I think it's a conflict of interest, but he is also my sister's trustee.
0: You need legal counsel to force the trustee to liquidate the properties, because you don't need to be in any kind of a deal with her, period.
1: Yes, okay.
0: Because so I don't care what we facilitate here. You could sell the $4 million one and you take $3 million and she takes the other property and $1 million. It's not 50-50, but yeah, whatever 60-40 works out.
1: Yeah.
0: Mm-hmm. So you could sell that property and take your share out of that.
2: It's about $1.68 million.
0: See, so there's $6 million and you have 40%. So 2.4 is yours, right?
1: Right.
0: And the other property, the little property is worth what?
1: 2.4.
0: Well, why don't you just take that and give her the other one?
1: I offered to do that, and the trustee declined.
0: Why?
1: Because the person who is in the process of purchasing it, he really wants to give this person the opportunity of owning that property.
0: Why? Who is this person?
1: This person was a longtime manager for my parents' business.
0: Mm-hmm. Is the business operating in that property?
1: Our family business ceased in March of 2024.
0: Okay.
1: There is another retail business in there now, and he is managing that business.
0: I think you and your attorney need to sit down with the trustee in person and explain to them that we're not going to accept a process by which I end up in business with my sister. If you continue to push that agenda, we're going to sue you.
1: Okay.
0: I think that's you and your attorney need to sit down with your trustee and explain that. Because the trustee's job, their fiduciary responsibility, is not for someone that's not a member of the trust to do good for the family general manager. That's not his job. He's violating his fiduciary responsibility. His fiduciary responsibility is to the beneficiaries of the trust, which is you and your sister. So what benefits the two of you? And when you explain to him that you are not going to accept being pushed into business with your sister, that we are going to break this up, you know, as a matter of fact, there's nothing that keeps him from deeding the 2.4 to you and the 4 to your sister, if and then you deal with the guy. You don't have to sell the 2.4. You could become the owner of it, and you're waiting on the other guy to take 5 years to buy you out. You could do that.
1: We could. However, my sister is refusing. My sister wants to make sure that I end up with as little as possible.
0: Honey, that's not up to your sister. Your sister doesn't have a say in this.
1: I understand. But because she's the bigger beneficiary, the trustee has explained it to me that if he doesn't follow her wishes as the majority beneficiary,
0: if he doesn't follow your wishes, he's going to get sued.
1: Okay.
0: He needs to understand that.
1: Okay.
0: Yeah, it's time for you to take the gloves off and punch some people in the nose here, because these people are just, you know, you don't have to be mean about it, but you just got to be real tough. And just like, guys, let's start with a baseline here. She's a crook, and I'm not going to be in business with her. So we're not forming an LLC, and we're not going to own and operate property together. That's not an option. If you continue to push that agenda, I'm going to sue all of you. And we're going to be in court, and I'm going to screw up your lives for the next 5 years. And I'm going to have to spend $100,000 in legal fees, but I'm going to do it. Okay? Or we can work out something where I get my share of the property and go on my merry way. It's a pretty obvious thing that the 2.4 mathematically lines up with that. Yeah. And she can have the 4 and I'll have the 2. And Mr. Trustee, God help you. You're out of business. You got nothing to do now.
2: It's actually a good deal for them, because she's legally owed 2.64 out of her share, and she's going to take on the 2.4 property. So
0: I would take a loss to get rid of this barrel of fish hooks, yes.
2: Yeah, I mean, but they're going to gain 240 grand just by going through with this, by giving her this other property. So it sounds like it's just vengeance.
0: And then I may or may not deal with this general manager from the former business and all this stuff. It'll be up to me, because now I own that property. You don't have to sell it. And you want to work with the guy, that'd be an added thing to make the deal work, right? But if you don't want to work with the guy, you don't even have to do that. So, yeah, I think you need an attorney that has a really titanium backbone that walks in there and just smiles and says, we're going to dance. Do you want to dance? We don't have to dance, but if you continue to play the music, we're going to dance. And you just kind of have to have these discussions and take all their mythology and their feelings off the table, because I'm threatening you. That's where it needs to come down to. I'm coming after you. And, because otherwise you're going to end up getting screwed again, some more. And you're right. Leopards don't change their spots. LLCs don't protect you from people who are irresponsible and crooked. It's just a more fabulous, sophisticated way to get screwed.
2: If you can't change people, don't do business with them.
0: Yeah, don't stay. You know, if you know somebody, you know, crocodiles bite, so don't put your hand in their mouth. Hello. It's not hard.

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0: Laura is in New York City. Hi, Laura. How are you?
1: Very good. Thank you, Dave, and friends, for talking with me.
0: Sure. What's up?
1: I'm a 58-year-old divorced woman with a $1.25 million life insurance policy, whole life insurance policy, that I have let lapse. I can reinstate it. It would be a hardship, and the $8,000 premiums going forward still would be a hardship. I guess my question is, I'm on the verge of canceling it, and I will be hit with a $50,000 tax bill, of course.
0: Who said?
1: What should I do? My accountant confirmed it, and the insurance guy who sold me the policy 25 years ago also said.
0: Well, that, I don't trust him because he sold you crap.
1: Right.
0: But the the only way you have a taxable gain on a cash value policy is if your withdrawal amount exceeds the amount you put into the policy throughout the lifetime of the policy. Every dollar you put into it forms the basis. I cannot believe that you've had a $250,000 gain on this policy. I don't believe it.
1: I have some figures.
2: So what is the cash value and how much did you pay in premiums?
1: Okay, the cash value is $361,000. The gains is a $169,000. So I guess that math we put
0: the,
1: in.
0: The gains
1: $192,000.
2: How much did you pay in premiums, though?
1: What we put in, it was $8,000 a year for about 25 years. That math should be close to $192,000, $190,000.
0: Yeah, $200,000.
1: Okay.
0: Okay. And so that gives you the $169,000 gain. All right.
1: Yes. I'm leaning towards cashing it in.
0: Yeah, I'm going to cash it in. I got to tell you, I've been doing this for almost 40 years, and I've seen like four policies that actually had a gain. I mean, I'm aghast that you actually have a gain, and so I'm still stuck there. But I'm glad you have a gain.
1: He said it did quite well. Yeah. He said it did quite well, I guess.
0: Well, no, not really. I mean,
2: maybe compared to money in the mattress.
0: If you had put in $200,000 into a mutual fund, you'd probably have about eight times more money. So it didn't do quite well.
1: Yeah. Okay.
0: But
1: okay. Okay.
0: But it did do quite well compared to the other crappy sales. Yeah.
1: Okay.
0: Wow.
1: All right.
2: So you need to pay the $8,000 to reinstate it before you can cash it out?
0: And keep paying it forever. Yeah. Yeah.
1: Right. Yeah. Okay. Pay it. I have to pay the $8,000 to reinstate it. And then I think in August is the next $8,000. And borrow and.
0: I'm coming to the conclusion that the figures you have, I think, are accurate, even though it's very, very rare. I want to triple check the basis numbers and the actual gain, because if they write you a check, the cash surrender value at the time you cancel the policy is 361. Is that what you're telling me? They're going to send you a $361,000 check.
1: Yes.
0: Okay. All right. Then if 200 is the basis, then you have 160 gain. And, yeah, taxes might be approaching $50,000, depending on your situation, on the 160 gain. That's possible. But, of course, you're going to have $361,000 in your pocket to pay 50. You're going to net. But I think you can take that if you live a few years and invest that money and if you put it in a low turnover mutual fund, you would have a lot more money and you would have a lot less taxes on a lot more money if you take that even after the $50,000 hit. So I'm 100% sure I'm doing it anyway, but I do want to triple check the numbers.
1: Right.
0: Okay. Because here's the thing. Sometimes these whole life companies, because they're so freaking scammy, that they will give you a cash value number that's different than the cash surrender value number.
3: Okay. Oh, so I should double check.
0: Yeah, so if you don't get a $361,000 check that you can cash and put that number into your bank account, then these numbers are wrong.
3: Okay.
0: Okay,
3: so you're saying 360.
0: Yeah, yeah. So you said 361 is your cash value number that you're going to get if you cancel out.
3: Yes.
0: Okay. If that's true, then you got a $50,000 tax bill based on the numbers you gave me. I don't disagree. And I would do it anyway, and I would cash it out, and I would take the remaining $310,000 and after taxes, and I would invest that well, and I would be glad to be rid of these people. But I'm still afraid that they're going to come back and say, well, that's your cash value number, but your cash surrender number that we're actually going to send you a check for isn't that much.
2: Yeah.
0: Oof. I'm afraid. But I hope I'm wrong. I hope you have to pay taxes because you get $361,000. That would be a better deal for you.
2: Yeah, this final receipt of this tax bill is just one final nail in the coffin.
0: So let's recap here. All right. Number one, this is a very rare situation. Number two, when you hear people say these dumb things on TikTok in particular, it's come back again that, oh, well, cash value is tax-free investing. Did you guys hear tax-free? I didn't hear tax-free. Did you hear tax-free? I didn't hear tax-free.
2: A lot of taxes there.
0: Did you hear tax-free? I heard lots of taxes. Big taxes.
2: Like, oh, you can borrow against it. It's
0: amazing.
2: It's what the wealthy people do.
0: Yeah, well, wealthy people are sitting in New York City calling me saying, I don't want to do this anymore.
2: I was going to calculate to see if she had just invested that instead of putting in this policy, what it could be worth.
0: $8,000 a year.
2: That's $666 a month for 25 years.
0: Yeah, let's just see.
2: Starting from zero.
0: That's going to be scary.
2: You're talking on the low end, 800 grand. You're talking $1 million at 11% return.
0: Yeah, so she missed out on $640,000 because this is that bad a product.
2: That's a big ouchie. So when he said,
0: there's no taxes, just remember this call, okay? The only way there's no taxes is if you don't make any money.
2: That's true.
0: That's the way there's no taxes.
2: Life
0: or
2: hack.
0: If you borrow money, because borrowed money is not taxable. You don't get taxed. If you go to the bank and borrow $100,000, you don't have to count that as income. It's borrowed money. And if you borrow your own money even, because you borrow against your own cash value, which is borrowing your own money, paying them interest to borrow your own money,
2: which makes
0: total
2: sense.
0: Then you don't have taxes, but you did pay interest, and you do look kind of stupid.
2: But then you use after-tax money to pay it back. Okay.
0: Oh, there's that. Which is kind of like paying taxes.
2: Ding, ding,
0: ding. The $8,000 thing. But you could have had $1 million. Instead, you got $361. And, oh, by the way, if that was in a good mutual fund, it'd be taxed at capital gains rate, not ordinary income. This is taxed at ordinary income. These people should be ashamed of themselves that sell this stuff.
2: $8,000 a year for 25 years. That's some brutal math.
0: It should have been $1 million, and it's $361. So can
2: you... It's a real life
0: example.
2: Well,
0: our calculator, it doesn't run backwards and allow you to calculate the rate of return she got. I think it's about a 3% rate of return.
2: Oh, I could probably calculate that.
0: Can you put in the N number?
2: 3% is about $300,000. So 3.5 is 318. So
0: I got pretty close. Look at me.
2: We're at about it's closer
0: it's three,
2: to 3.5%.
0: She made 3.5% on her money.
2: About 4.3
0: for a 25-year investment. She made 3.5% on her money. So anyone that's in the insurance business that wants to sell you an investment, tell them to stick to insurance because their investments suck.
2: Complex does not mean better. It just means a bigger commission for the person selling it.
0: She made 3.5% on her money.
2: I want to know how rich the guy is that sold it to her. Go look at the house he's living in. You paid for it.

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2: This is a Fox News alert, another primary night. I'm Ted Lindner, Fox News. Voters in California casting ballots in the gubernatorial primary Tuesday. Republican candidate Steve Hilton on Fox Business's Mornings with Maria says he's very confident in his chances.
3: If we can just get into the primary today, then we've got a real shot at winning in November. But in order to do that, everyone has to vote. The race has got tighter in the last week. I'm confident, but we can't take it for granted.
2: President Trump has endorsed Steve Hilton for California governor. Meantime, Iowa Republican Congresswoman Ashley Hinson has won her party's nomination for U.S. Senate. She says she ran her campaign the only way she knew how.
4: Full speed, no hesitation, no holding back. But it has been such an honor to visit with supporters of all 99 counties in this state. I can tell you, guess what? I have been to all of them.
2: President Trump endorsed Hinson. State Representative Josh Turek won the Democratic primary. More results up at FoxNews.com. And President Trump denying that peace talks between the U.S. and Iran have broken down. Fox's Max Gordon.
5: President Trump posting on Truth Social, quote, "The conversations between us have been going on continuously, including 4 days ago, 3 days ago, 2 days ago, 1 day ago, and today. Where they lead, one never knows." Iranian state media reported that Iranian peace negotiators would cut off communications with the U.S. unless there was a ceasefire in southern Lebanon between Israeli and Iranian-backed Hezbollah forces. President Trump said yesterday he'd brokered an arrangement between the two sides that Israel will not attack them and they will not attack Israel, according to Trump. This after speaking to Israeli Prime Minister Benjamin Netanyahu and representatives from Hezbollah. But fighting in southern Lebanon has continued. There are now talks today and tomorrow between Israel and Lebanon in Washington. In Tel Aviv, Max Gordon, Fox News.
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0: City of Angels near the Pacific Ocean. Good morning, good evening, wherever you may be across the nation, around the world. I'm George Norrie. This is a Coast to Coast AM. Later tonight, the AI revolution. Here's what's happening. Iran has stopped communicating with mediators about extending a ceasefire in the war with the U.S. and Israel, but President Donald Trump disputed the claim and said talks were continuing. Meanwhile, the United States and Iran have traded fire as they try to reach a more lasting truce. Iran has maintained its chokehold over the Strait of Hormuz, perpetrating a global fuel crisis, while the U.S. has tried to cement its naval blockade on Iranian ports. None of the warring parties have officially exited the ceasefires. Tom Danheiser has more.
1: Well, George, the U.S. military said Tuesday the Iran fired missiles at Kuwait and Bahrain, but failed to hit their targets as the U.S. launched strikes on an Iranian facility in response. The two missiles fired at Kuwait fell apart en route, while the U.S. and Bahrain forces intercepted the missiles aimed at Bahrain. U.S. Central Command said it responded with strikes on an Iranian military ground control station on Kushim Island in the Strait of Hormuz. Iran's paramilitary Revolutionary Guard said it launched its attack in response to the U.S. firing a missile into the engine room of an oil tanker trying to reach Iran, despite the U.S. blockade. Meanwhile, high-stakes talks between Israel and Lebanon have wrapped up for the day and will continue tomorrow at the U.S. State Department. The talks come after the Iran-backed military group Hezbollah and the Israeli military traded strikes overnight. And oil prices are dropping due to fading political risk premiums and a shifting global supply and demand balance. Traders are reacting to ease tensions in the Middle East alongside the overall worldwide production that it will outpace the demand this year.
0: Thank you, Thomas. Dr. John Curtis, onlinecolumnist.com, is with us. John, when is this going to end?
2: Well, you know, it's definitely a back and forth right now. And don't forget, George, you know, this is mediated through the Pakistanis, and, you know, the U.S. really has no contact with Iran, per se. And the consequence of that is that it gets lost in translation. So, you know, there's demands, counter-demands that are being made. I mean, Trump has, you know, certainly made his point clear about what he wants with what he calls the nuclear dust. You know, the remaining approximately 1,000 pounds of 60% enriched uranium that Iran could use, theoretically, to build like over 10 atomic bombs. So there are other issues here that are at play. But here's the bottom line for Iran, okay? They're in free fall right now. The economy is in free fall. They're losing hundreds of millions of dollars a day because of the U.S. blockade on Iranian ports. The rial, the Iranian currency, is down 772 points. It's like in the millions right now of rial to one U.S. dollar. That's how deteriorated the economy is. They're very, very worried in Iran about a famine, and that, you know, the inflation rate at 80% right now, that it cannot be tolerated, and riots are going to start breaking out soon. Maybe, you know, as soon as this war is completed. But the Iranians, you know, I mean, talk tough. They're all about face-saving, as you know, that they have to put up a good fight against Trump. And so, you know, they're hitting back in a small way with drones and missiles at U.S. bases and in, you know, different parts of the Middle East. But the bottom line is they're going to have to settle this. And so whether it's this week or next week, I think Trump is largely right about it, is that people should chill out, don't worry so much about it, that it'll happen when it happens, you know, that he'll sign off on a, you know, an extension of that 60-day ceasefire, and, you know, this thing will be in effect over with. So I think it's moving in the right direction. You know, just give it more time. There's going to be skirmishes, and the illusion that, you know, the war is restarting. But I think behind the scenes, there's more activity that's still going on right now with the Pakistanis and the Iranians. And so I think the Iranians economically have no choice but to settle this war.
0: Thank you, John. It just seems like every week something else happens. Scott Pelley has been fired from 60 Minutes and CBS News tonight following a verbal confrontation with the show's new executive producer, in which the veteran correspondent blasted the news division leadership. Pelley is a 37-year veteran of CBS News who has served as chief White House correspondent as well as anchor of the CBS Evening News. His firing leaves open the question of just what the show will look like next season and if other correspondents will remain with the program. As the AI revolution continues to rapidly expand throughout the corporate world, many employees are facing automation anxiety that their jobs may be replaced by high technology. Let's check in with Catherine Austin Fitz. Catherine, they're pretty justified about that, aren't they?
3: Well, George, there's a lot of talk about how many jobs will be lost from automation. But if you look at, in fact, at the real numbers right now, it's not significant. In fact, what is significant is AI is contributing a lot less to productivity that companies hoped. And I think companies need to be very careful before they replace people with AI, because right now AI is being very subsidized. And once the prices start to go, you know, towards the real actual cost, you may find a lot of employees you think you might be able to replace. It might not be economic. So I think this is a long-term trend, and we're just at the beginning. And if you're worried about this, the trick is to use all the automation around you to make yourself more productive. So don't worry about getting laid off by automation. Worried about make yourself more productive with automation. I will say this, if you look at the workforce right now, the big danger, you know, if you want to be afraid about the big dangers, we've got 31 million people with illness that impacts their ability to work or keeps them out of work. Disability continues to skyrocket. So what I call the great poisoning is a big problem. The other problem is if you look at the supply shocks right now, as a result of what's been happening in the Middle East and other sort of things around the world, including Ukraine, we're now back at the 2022 levels of supply chain shocks. And if this, you know, we've kept the oil prices where they are by letting out lots of oil from the reserves. You can't keep that going because we're going down to sort of minimal levels. And if it continues, we could see oil prices at, you know, $200 a barrel, and that's going to really slaughter employment. So automation is just not one of my biggest concerns now, other than, you know, making sure I do everything I can with automation for our team to learn to be as productive as possible. Right now, it's just creating more work for us.
0: Wall Street loves it. Thanks, Catherine. Reports of an explosion from people across New England on Saturday afternoon sent police agencies and others scrambling to understand what caused the double boom that shook buildings in Massachusetts and Rhode Island. The American Meteor Society said that the booms people heard were actually caused by a meteor about 3 feet wide entering the atmosphere around New Hampshire's border with Massachusetts. NASA officials confirmed that the meteor was natural material, not a satellite or space debris, and that it entered the atmosphere at about 2:06 p.m. Fascinating. 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
0: And welcome back to Coast. George Norrie with you, Dr. Randy Shannon back with us. Dr. Shannon is an author, Tongue Tales, A Delightful Adventure into Animal Tongues, speaker, naturopathic doctor who believes that supplementation and natural remedies are essential when it comes to everyday health. Dr. Randy Shannon, back on Coast to Coast from CriticalHealthNews.com. Randy, how are you?
6: I'm so good, George. Thank you so much for having me back. And always an honor to be on here with you and all of the Coast to Coast listeners. People don't really think about it. When I go to work every day and then I'm on here, I think about all those third shifters, the night owls, the truckers, the nurses, the doctors. These are the people that are holding it together while the rest of America is sleeping. So we see you. And I know I personally am just grateful you guys are out here listening to us tonight and keeping us company.
0: Absolutely. I just came back from contact in the desert about UFOs this weekend. And I don't pack all my supplements when I travel because there are too many. But I do take a multiple vitamin to be sure. Why do I feel guilty when I do just that?
6: Join the crowd. I do too. When we travel, you got to travel a little bit lighter. There's certain nutrients I won't take. For example, if I'm going up on stage and I know that that nutrient is the kind that makes you go to the bathroom more. So I intentionally will travel a little bit lighter in certain instances, but yeah, I always feel it. And then when you travel, how'd you eat? Break all the rules?
0: No, not at all. I don't eat much at all when I travel.
6: Okay.
0: Which is good, isn't it?
6: Yeah. I mean, cause it's okay to fast and it's, definitely okay to pull back, especially if things are super processed. That's never good. So you probably did great.
0: The toll-free number to call for assistance, 1-855-949-7234. The website is criticalhealthnews.com. Dr. Randy Shannon will take calls in a few minutes with you, and we'll do it next hour as well. I got a slew of emails in, Randy, from people who have all kinds of ailments and things like that. One person wants to know, what do I do about itchy feet?
6: Well, they got a... answer a few questions.
0: Scratch it.
6: Did they get bit? Were they in a public bathroom where they might have picked up something, like athlete's foot, you know, there can be, it can be a fungus.
0: Neuropathy?
6: I mean, if then they wouldn't probably tell us that they were itchy, because that means, you know, neuropathy is more not feeling things and having a little bit of pain. Itchy to me seems like something else. It could be circulatory, could be a blood sugar issue. But I'm thinking, when I hear itchy, I'm immediately thinking fungus or a reaction to something that they walked on. So I would definitely want to hear a few more details. I would have questions for them.
0: If you lined up about 10 people, we'll get into ages in a second. But if you just generally had 10 people in a line, how many of them do you think would have some kind of health issue, something?
6: I would, in today's day, the way things are, I would say all 10 have something.
0: Wow.
6: I've never, literally, because, you know, my expertise is I look at faces, fingernails, and tongues, and other marks of concern on the body, and I've never had anybody. And I go into crowds of people when I'm doing seminars, and they're very interactive. I can find something going on in everybody, everyone.
0: Now, let me break it down by age and tell me that same question and the answer to that.
6: Okay.
0: If you're 20 to 30 years old, how many of those 10 would have issues?
6: It's going to be a little bit less, but in the 20s to 30s, let's say, hormonal issues have already started. A lot of times the apples don't fall too far from the tree. When I was in my 20s, I took my bad habits of our home. My grandmother cooked with lard. Then the oils and the Criscos and things came on the scene. And so then the butters all were not real butter anymore. It was crazy. And so when I left home, I had country crock. I cooked with that for years. I wasn't a doctor. I didn't know better. And I was the apple who didn't fall far from the tree and took some of those bad habits. So I'm positive even at 20 and 30, I already had some issues. So most people do.
0: 30 to 50, how many of that 10 would have an issue there?
6: 100%. Wow. They didn't have it in the, it's 100% because, you know, gluten is a huge factor. That is going to be showing big time. Hormones are really kicking in. Heart issues, especially for all of those that are eating the oils. I keep going back to that because that good and that bad food list of no processed meats and none of the oils, by 30 to 50, everybody is already into that. Unless you grew up with a super holistic family and took all those good things with you, 100%.
0: How about 50 to 80?
6: It's rare to find anybody at any age. I know it sounds like I am like doom and gloom on that, but of course, the issues then become catapulted. And, you know, we're supposed to live to 120, 125, but statistically, people are dying on average in their 70s. So when you say, you know, 50 to 80, and most of the population is, you know, the average is dying in their 70s, they've already got massive.

0: questions, write in a little bit more for George so that he can give me a little bit more backstory, and I will try to answer the questions even more targeted.
1: Here's another one. What is shingles?
0: It's almost like chicken pox. And we harbor it literally, you know, Dr. Wallach and I had this conversation. It's basically the same virus that causes the chicken pox.
1: It stays dormant within your system, doesn't it?
0: Completely. And people say, well, it happens to people more when they're older. And the thing is that's just when the immune systems have dropped. And you took me through the timeline of the ages. The average age is dying in the 70s, mid-70s. So when the shingles is showing up, the immune system has already dropped down, and that's been lying dormant unless you lived under a rock or in a cave in Siberia or something and you never were exposed to people. It's probably in every single person's system. So when it's showing up, that tells me immediately, it's like an alarm bell for me. Okay, immune system is down. And so that's reactivating basically the chickenpox virus. And it's been sleeping in the nerves, and it's been sleeping in there for, in many cases, 50, 60 years.
1: What kicks it back? They talk about stress as well.
0: Huge, yes. And it's not a good one for people to go through, especially when they're elderly, because the pain can be burning, it can be stabbing, it can be electric. They can have blister-like rashes. Not fun at all. What causes it? A lowered immune system. If you were sick, if you were exposed to something and you're just lowered in your immune system, you have to have nutrients, 60 minerals, 16 vitamins, 12 amino acids, 3 essential fatty acids every single day. This is not a new message for these listeners. It's only new to those that are new listeners. And this is something that you have to live by. And I live by this on a daily basis. And if I go to the gym, George, and I sweat it out, and I've been, since I was on with you last, it's been several weeks, probably a couple of months, I've dropped almost 10 pounds. I'm working out hard at the gym. I have to take those nutrients even after I sweated it all out. I take them all over again.
1: Keep doing what you're doing. We're going to come back and take calls with Dr. Randy Shannon from Critical Health News in just a moment. The website, of course, is also thebodycan.com. That's hers. And ours is criticalhealthnews.com. The toll-free number to call for assistance. There are people there backing up everything she says. 1-855-949-7234. 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
1: And welcome back. George Norrie along with Dr. Randy Shannon from criticalhealthnews.com. And again, that toll-free number to call. There are people there taking notes on what she says. To make it easy for you, 1-855-949-7234. Randy, what is it about the human body that minerals and supplements that are out there on the planet help you?
9: Oh my gosh. We can't live without them. You know, our immune system isn't just one thing. It's an entire army. And so when I say something about, for example, the 60 minerals, that's part of fueling that army. We have something called helper T cells. Those are the generals. And then they identify the threats and they coordinate a response in the body. And the killer T cells, they are the special forces. They seek out and destroy viruses, virus-infected cells, damaged cells, and potentially the cancerous cells. You know, we talked about shingles. When a virus enters the body, the helper T cells sound the alarm. They activate killer T cells, and they stimulate antibody production. None of this that I'm describing can even happen if we do not create the environment for the body to do this. And when we're talking about taking minerals and vitamins and herbal tinctures and all the various things that we discuss on the show, that is all going to play a role in our immune surveillance. When we're taking those things, that helps those cells, the killer cells, the helper T cells, to identify what's going wrong inside of us and fix it. That's what fixes it. Like, that's why I say I don't cure anyone of anything. But what I do is help people's bodies get these nutrients in them so then it can recognize it and go to work. The brain is very brilliant. It will recognize all of these things that we discuss on here and say, wow, thank you so much. Now I can actually go to work and take care of the problem. And so it's very important that we get these minerals, vitamins, amino acids, essential fatty acids daily. This is not a joke. This isn't, you know, just for radio. This is for people's life, literal life.
1: My mother, Randy, turned 97 last week.
9: God bless her.
1: And I will always remember her for supplementation when I was a kid. She was just one of those vitamin people way back when, way before anybody else even started.
9: Good woman. Good woman.
1: She knew what she was doing. But let's go to calls. They're lining up for you. First time caller, Lisa, is with us in Ohio. Hello, Lisa.
10: Hello, how are you?
1: Okay.
10: Good. Happy birthday. Happy belated birthday, George.
1: Almost.
10: Oh, okay. Thank you for taking my call.
1: Sure thing. Go ahead.
10: My question is, I have blood blisters all over my abdomen. And I'm wanting to find out what are they from and what I can do about it.
1: All right, Randy, what do you think?
9: Well, I'm curious, do you take your nutrients? I don't know if she's still there, but
10: yes, I take all my multivitamins.
9: Okay. And you get plenty of some of the other things that we need, proper nutrition, of course. We got to have proper absorption, meaning none of the bad foods, especially the gluten. You got to have adequate sleep, sunlight, It's very important. If sunlight killed us like they say it does, then look at all the countries below the border. How come they're not all dying off? They should be dead by now, right? So sunlight doesn't get us. Movement's important, and making sure that we're reducing the chronic stress. But when you say blood blisters, I'm assuming you're talking about the little red spots that show up on the abdomen.
10: Some of them are like a half of a size of a dime, maybe, and they differ in color.
9: Mm-hmm. Yep. Those are called cherry angiomas. I talk about them quite often. I have clients that come to me with them. Sometimes it'll start small, and then they will catapult to all over the body or catapult just in specific areas. And those are collections of blood vessels that are underneath the skin. They become more common, people say, the older we get. I say there's other factors for that. The last thing I would ever do, okay, and you got to remember, and this goes for any time I'm on the show, disclaimer that anything I say has not been evaluated by the FDA. That keeps us all out of trouble. It doesn't mean that what I'm saying isn't true, but I have to say that. And so it's always just my opinion. Sure. But, you know, it could be liver issues, could be hormonal changes, could be some kind of vascular issue that's going on. It can be a side effect to medications that you're on. They say it can be a skin irritation. I do not ever find it to be that. And I will tell you that whatever you see on the outside of you, take that times hundreds, if not millions, on the inside of you. So they are harmless to look at. However, they actually do mean something. So they can, and it depends on where they're showing up on the body. In the abdomen, I'd lean more towards hormonal. Or towards the liver.
1: Okay, thank you, Randy. If you missed any of that, Lisa, call 1-855-949-7234. Harry in Port Huron, Michigan. Welcome to the show, Harry. Go ahead.
11: Oh, thank you, George and Randy. I've got a friend in his early to mid-60s, has a bad heart valve. They want to do open heart surgery. He says, no, I'm not going to do it. Is there any alternatives to an open heart surgery for that?
9: For sure. I would be building up the strength of everything going on the inside, getting rid of all the bad foods, making sure that his blood pressure is steady. We have nutrients for that. My favorite go-tos, always the Brain and Heart Pack. That's like number one on the list. And then for sure, I love the Ultimate Daily Classic. And then we have all kinds of heart nutrients to just really strengthen everything there. I have never found in anybody, and I'm talking out of thousands of clients, probably over 10,000 clients, that blood pressure was not reversible naturally. We have never had anybody that we didn't help them, help their body, get it under control and get them off of their medications. And again, I, by law, cannot tell them to get off of that. It's always their medical doctor that has to do that. So they've got to go to whoever is treating them for that. But we absolutely can build our inner core. And that's where I would start, for sure.
1: All right. Good luck, Harry. Text and tweets. Tom, what do you have for Dr. Randy?
2: Hey, Randy, Jason in Newport Beach would like you to talk about naturals not mixing well with prescription meds.
9: Okay. Now, a lot of doctors will say, don't take this because it won't mix with that. There is some validity to that. but I also think that they overreact on that because they just don't know enough about nutrients, and they will be the first ones to admit that. So if there is one in particular that they're talking about, I would love to hear it. But we have not ever had any case that comes to mind at all in all the years where somebody had a bad reaction. They say that, it's in their labels, but I've not ever, ever encountered that.
1: Let's go to Thomas in La Jolla, California. Hi, Tom.
12: Hi, George. I thank you and Tom Danheiser for accepting my call.
1: Of course.
12: Dr. Randy Shannon, it's always a pleasure. I eagerly await your interviews. And my question, comment, and a question, I've known over the past 10 years about a dozen people who have had gallbladder surgeries. Mm-hmm. And most recently, in the past month, I had a friend, and they told her she had to have her gallbladder removed, and I pleaded with her. I begged her. Mm-hmm. I said, you know, there's other alternatives. You know, check out supplementation, like longevity, and check out, you know, maybe liver flushes. I've done liver flushes myself with a lot of success. So I was wondering if you could talk about the proper care and feeding of the liver and gallbladder and avoiding gallbladder surgery in particular.
9: Okay, absolutely. Great question. And I do want to go back, and I will answer that, to the mixing of the prescriptions and the nutrients. I will say in certain cases, for example, if they are on a blood thinner and we are giving nutrients that also helps to thin the blood, I'm very cautious about things like that. Like selenium, for example, will help to thin out the blood. And the blood does get thinner the healthier you become. So if they're on a blood thinner, that's something that we are very careful about. So I did want to throw that little caveat in there. And, you know, there's probably a couple of other little instances like that. You know, blood pressure issues. We want to make sure that we're not making them too lightheaded with the nutrients. So there is a caveat in there. So maybe that's what the caller was asking. Now, when it comes to the gallbladder, this is one of my most favorite organs. And I know I say that about kidneys and different things.
1: You love them all.
9: Yeah, we really do, because we need them all. The gallbladder in particular is not a useless organ. It's actually got a huge job, and it's to store and concentrate the bile. And that helps us to digest fats and absorb fat soluble vitamins like A and D, E and K. Those are all fat soluble. And so it's always so important to try and save that gallbladder. And I've told this story about a doctor friend of mine who called me in a very emergency state situation. And she had heard me talk about the gallbladder before. And she was literally throwing up in a bathroom, had called a medical doctor. He had said, you're probably going to need the gallbladder removed. And when she called me, I said, you know what? I'm actually going to be really close to you, and I have something. And I said, I'm happy to give it to you. She took it. I didn't charge her, nothing like that. So all of the people that are out there listening saying, oh my gosh, she was interfering with emergency medicine. But I said, if it's me, I'm going to take 6 or 8 of these. It's in an emergency situation. I said, I'm going to take 6 or 8 of these. And you're always welcome to go to the emergency. But if it doesn't settle that down in 10 or 20 minutes, I would be surprised. And it was the ultimate enzymes, you guys. Super simple. They have real bile salts in them, and they help to get the fluids in the gallbladder. They'll start in the stomach, obviously, and work their way through. But that level of acidity, it causes the stomach to be acidic real fast. That feeds into the rest of this process, into the gallbladder, and settles it down in literally minutes. And she did not end up going to the hospital, her choice. She was a doctor, by the way. And she threw them up, and I told her that was probably what was going to happen. And I said, if it's me, I'm going to take them again right after I throw up. And she did, completely fine, you guys, completely settled down, living normal life 60 minutes later.
1: I love it.
9: So the gallbladder, when it's removed, that's a problem, because you've now lost a huge part of our process. And so for life, they need to be on the ultimate enzymes that have the real bile salts, because you still have to have that in the body for that digestive process.
1: Randy, why is pancreatic cancer so deadly?
9: Well, number one, okay, so this is where, because you and I have had this conversation before about biopsies. I don't like biopsies in particular because they're poking a tiny hole into organs. And when they do that and they pull that back out, they poke in and come out. And when they do that, cells are spread. And then those cells go through the liver. If you hear anybody talk about pancreatic cancer, they always say, oh, but it spread to the liver. And that kind of goes with most of the cancers. When they biopsy it, those cells are traveling and they do go through the liver. And so they say that it's spread. It's typically not contained to the pancreas. If it's contained, then that's a good thing because you can work on that naturally and fight that naturally. I think that's the main reason why they say it's so deadly, because it grows silently. It sits deep inside the body, and then the tumors get really large. And then when you finally get a symptom of it, it's obvious and it's super painful. And people should watch for symptoms. Like if you are having weight loss and you weren't doing anything to have the weight loss, or you're having severe abdominal pain, back pain, you start to turn jaundiced, or you're having digestive problems, you need to not ignore these because it's probably already been spreading through the body. And the pancreatic or the pancreas in general is surrounded by major blood vessels. So it just makes treating it so much more difficult. But naturally, you can really do a lot of good to turn that around.
1: We're going to come back with another final hour with Dr. Randy Shannon and your calls from criticalhealthnews.com. And again, the number to call in case you missed anything she said, 1-855-949-7234, which is the same as 1-855-949-RADIO. 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
6: This is a Fox News alert. Early results coming in. I'm Sue Guzman, Fox News. And ballot counting continuing in California, one of 6 states holding primaries Tuesday. Early results showing a tight race for governor, where Steve Hilton, Xavier Becerra, and Tom Steyer are leading a crowded field of candidates, according to the Associated Press. Republican Spencer Pratt hoping to unseat incumbent Karen Bass, who we are learning now has just been declared the winner in the race for Los Angeles mayor. That is according to the Associated Press. So he has officially been eliminated. And Democrat Josh Turek and GOP's Ashley Hinson are going to compete for a pivotal U.S. Senate seat in Iowa. Hinson addressed her supporters after her victory on Tuesday night.
7: Full speed, no hesitation, no holding back. But it has been such an honor to visit with supporters of all 99 counties in this state. I can tell you, guess what? I have been to all of them.
6: And Deb Haaland has won the Democratic nomination for the New Mexico governor and will be facing Republican former Mayor Greg Hull come November. The Supreme Court is going to allow Alabama to use a congressional map favoring Republicans in this year's elections. It is blocking a lower court ruling that said the redistricting plan discriminates against black people. Other stories, a prediction market reporting U.S. Representative George Santos to federal prosecutors after he boasted he'd be going to President Donald Trump's State of the Union address and then bet against his own attendance. That's according to a person familiar with that investigation. The prediction marketplace Kalshi detected trades made by Santos ahead of that February 24th speech. Santos says he would attend the speech but did not show up. Of course, he was sentenced to prison for fraud and identity theft in 2024. 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
1: And welcome back, George Norrie, along with Dr. Randy Shannon. Randy, why is vitamin D3 so important to the body?
6: Oof, so many systems that use it. Very important overall, for our whole immune system. Almost every single cell in the body has vitamin D receptors. Bone health is, it's important for muscle function, mood, hormone regulation, cardiovascular health for sure. And most people are spending way less time in the sun. I tell all of my clients, get in the sun. If you can get 15 unchemtrailed minutes in the sun on each side of your body, every single day, you will be doing your body so much justice. And when they use the sunscreen, they're actually blocking that vitamin D, and people become deficient. So it regulates our immune systems in so many different ways. And it also helps the body if you're taking calcium. You know, there's things that we need to help each other. Yin and yang, man and wife, vitamin D is needed for the body to absorb calcium. So you can take all the calcium you want, but if you don't have enough vitamin D in the body, the absorption's going to be compromised.
1: Let's go to the phones, east of the Rockies. Terry, truck driving in Texas. Hey, Terry, go ahead.
7: Hi, George. Thanks for taking my call.
1: Sure thing.
7: Dr. Randy, I'm having a lot of blood pressure issues. They've got me on a patch and about four of the pills, and nothing seemed to work. I had a heart ablation last April, and ever since then, it's been out of control. I don't know what else to do.
1: What are your numbers, Terry?
7: Well, it varies. Some days I'm 175 over 106. Some days I'm 111 over 68. It's up and down. I can't regulate it.
1: And the pills aren't working, huh?
7: No, they got me on a clonidine patch, a Losartan, Carvedilol. I mean, I'm taking six pills a day plus this patch I wear, change once a week. And ever since the heart ablation, no one can explain to me why it went like this.
1: What's going on, Randy?
6: So when you had the ablation, was it just because you were in constant AFib?
7: Well, what happened is I went into VTAC. Doctor had me on thyroid medicine I didn't need to be on, and it threw me into VTAC. My T3 was 9.
6: And did he go away or did I go away? Okay.
7: Can you hear me?
6: Yep, I hear you now.
7: Yeah, I went into VTAC because of thyroid medicine I didn't need to be on. And it's just from that, after they got that under control, I was still having chest pains and shortness of breath. And finally, we decided heart ablation, 3.5 hours in surgery. They got that fixed, but they can't get my blood pressure under control. I don't have any blockage. They did heart casts and everything. I have no blockage or nothing.
6: Okay. Well, I would definitely like you to schedule with me because you have had the surgery. And anybody that ever wants to schedule with me, you guys can get to me directly for that. You just go to thebodycan.com/schedule. Okay. Anybody can talk to me as a doctor, outside of these calls. And just go to the website because sometimes people actually do need to talk to the doctor. So nobody needs to be in the way of that in particular. But high blood pressure is really when your body is under pressure, literally in every sense. And I don't know what was going on in the body back then. Could have been like too much processed food. Could be that drug that you're saying where you were, playing with the thyroid. I don't know what your weight is or what kind of stress you're under, if you're getting good sleep, if you drink. There's so many factors. That's why scheduling with me actually does matter. I have to have answers to those types of questions, especially in a situation like yours, because people also don't even realize that the kidneys play a huge role when it comes to blood pressure regulation. If they're not functioning optimally, then the blood pressure can rise. And, I don't know what your cortisol levels are. Back then, what you're saying, thyroid, but if you were having, that's why I asked about the AFib. It could have been more of, believe it or not, a degenerative disc issue or, there's just so many. I've got questions is the bottom line. And I would definitely like to dig into your case to help you get the relief you need. And when someone schedules with me, these are multi-month packages. So I have 5-month packages and 6-month packages. You pay only once and then we're just working together and I'm holding people's hands through these issues. And because there's a history there with you for sure, I hope you reach out.
1: Randy, why don't blood pressure pills work on him?
6: I, in particular, have... At the end of the day, George, blood pressure pills don't work on anyone. Because if you stop taking them, you still have the problem. So it's literally just a Band-Aid. They're not really getting to the root. And again, blood pressure is one of those things where out of the thousands of clients that we've had come to us with a blood pressure issue... that we haven't helped them to get that reversed completely. You know, some people, and maybe his case, some people will take a little bit longer than others, and some people have it under control in 30 days. So the body definitely wants to come back into balance, but we just have to give it the right tools. I don't love any BP meds. I don't. So why isn't the body? It's a synthetic. And the body doesn't like synthetics. So it seems like it's revolting. It's and not listening to the Band-Aid.
1: Let's go to John in Wisconsin. Hey, John, go ahead.
8: Hello, George. Hello, Dr. Randy. Brief comment and a question, please. George mentioned that his mother turned 97, I believe, last week. And she was always wise in taking vitamins and nutrients, and God bless her. My parents were the same way. They lived to be 94 years old. However, over the last 40-plus years, our culture is one of processed foods, glutens, oils, and over-medication by treating the symptom, not the problem. Here's my question, Dr. Randy. How confident are you that over the next decade or so, we will wise up, get off the bad stuff, get on the good stuff, and have the same health wisdom as George's mother and my parents? Thank you, Dr. Randy. George, thank you for taking my call.
9: Thank you.
6: You know, I hope so. And the reality is that every plant, every animal, every human being requires nutrients to function. And that is not alternative medicine. That's biology. And so I, you know, it's interesting that you asked that question, because I think about the differences in the generations. And I think that this younger generation, regardless of what we're seeing in the news and how a lot of them just really needed spanked when they were kids. And I know some of the audience is going to freak over that. But, you know, I got spanked and I think I turned out pretty good. You know, sometimes I needed a little correction. But a lot of these, what we see in the news, they're not being told no. They don't know what no is, and they don't know what hard work is, some of them. But when it comes to nutrients, I think about my own sons. And, you know, one time, I'll tell the story. My son, who's 35 now, he was packing up to move. And I knew he was going across the country. He was actually going more out to the West Coast. And he's an arborist and a rock climber. He does those straight up rocks, the ones that I can't even watch, because it's just so scary for me to think about.
9: Oh, I don't blame you.
6: Yeah. And I thought, how do I get some wisdom into him without preaching to my son while he's packing? Because I know he'll listen. What can I do? And you know what I did is I played Dead Doctors Don't Lie audio. And we were halfway through that. And I was helping him get everything together. And he goes, everybody needs to hear that. Everybody needs to listen to that. And so if we can all share the information, share these shows that we're doing, share the old stuff, share that old wisdom, because they're hungry, they're sponges, they love to learn, but we have to get to them. And if you think about it, you know, their generation grew up with all of these prescription ads with 5 minutes of all the side effects. And nobody wants to hear that anymore. So it's up to us. We cannot leave this earth and not let these generations not know this information. It is our duty to share this information. And you can better believe I have hammered it into my four sons and their wives and their kids as they're growing up.
1: Text and tweets. Tom, what do you have for Dr. Randy?
10: Hey, Randy. Carrie in West Palm Beach, Florida wants to know what causes constant hunger.
6: Oh, that's interesting.
1: An empty stomach.
6: On an empty stomach. Well, when we are craving foods, let's say you think you want the chocolate bar, you think you want the ice cream, the body is actually saying, hey, give me these minerals, give me these vitamins. I'm starving and I need this. And once you give it to the body, that settles that down. So because you're, you know, when you're having that constant hunger, you're probably having some blood sugar swings. Maybe you're getting terrible sleep. Maybe you're under terrible chronic stress. And it's for sure 100% of the time nutrient deficiency. You don't want the chocolate bar. You don't crave the breads. You don't crave chewing ice. These are all signs and symptoms of deficiency. You don't want ice. You want iron. You don't want sweets. You want cinnamon and chromium and vanadium and all these various things that take that away. And I was talking to Tom behind the scenes, and I was telling him how I lost a lot of my weight. Maybe the audience would love to hear this. I was eating, and it's some people love them and I despise them. But I've been eating a lot of sardines by a company called Wild Planet, because I believe that they're wild, I'm hoping. But we have something called a hunger hormone. It's called ghrelin. And when we eat the sardines, it actually squashes that hunger hormone. And they're high in specific nutrients. And so when I first started doing it and I ate 2 cans of them throughout the course of a day, I got to tell you, I was completely stuffed. Now, I still take all of my nutrients on top of this, but I'm not craving anything terrible. I don't want the sugar. I'm not craving the breads. That'll go away once you properly nutrify your body. Your stomach is really full, but your cells are still looking for the nutrition. So you got to give them the nutrition.
1: Let's go to first-time caller John in Wisconsin. Go ahead, John.
11: Hi, George. Thanks, Dr. Shannon.
1: Sure thing.
11: I just had a quick question about diabetes. And it's funny because you just made me think about how I've been trying to monitor my hunger feelings more, because sometimes I catch myself eating at night mm-hmm. when I know how bad that is. But basically the question I had was, my brother came in recently for Memorial Day, and he has diabetes for years. And I was talking to him, and I kind of mentioned about how certain days I get that drawn down kind of feeling. And it's like after you eat and that kind of thing. And it seems more like intense than I do remember. I mean, not like I've had it for years and years, but it's just more intense, where it's kind of like maybe you mentioned before about that brain fog, or even, or just that, God, I can't even focus. But what I was wondering was, after I noticed that a couple times, I do bike a lot, a couple times after I've had like the neuropathy, mm-hmm. I've had it in the past, but I've noticed it a few times, just a little more frequently, a couple times here and there, and then it kind of goes away. When he was in, I happened to mention to him, and he was taking his test on his finger, and I thought, well, why not ask him if he's got an extra one I tested? I came up 121 after I ate, and mentioned it to my sister that I was, I feel pretty comfortable with that. And then she mentioned, well, she doesn't have it herself, but my mother and my brother have it. And she said, well, you know, she knows more, and said, you know, you should do it before you eat. So I did it first thing in the morning, and it was 100 or 101. And I'm like, oh, that's even better yet. So mm-hmm. just kind of getting your thoughts on that, I guess.
6: Okay. That would be a type 2, because a type 1, you're born with it. So I have disagreements when somebody is even 7 or 9 years old and they get diagnosed as a type 1. I disagree. I believe that's a type 2 and they're misdiagnosed. So it really hurts my soul to

0: nutrient deficiencies as well. I don't believe in genetics on this one at all. Not at all. And that's where the medical community and I completely disagree. And so first thing we do is look at what they're eating. Are they constantly consuming sugar, soda, juice, pastries, breads, pastas, processed foods? If they're doing all of that, that's got to get completely cleaned up. Remove the drivers and things will start to somewhat get into check. But then they have to have proper nutrients. And we actually have something called blood sugar pack for diabetics. And then we have a couple of what Dr. Wallach would always call
1: sweeties,
0: the secret sauces.
1: Right?
0: That's right. Yeah, the sweet E's, E-Z-E, the letters E, Z, and E. And so for a fasting blood sugar, I like to see that under 100. If it's between 100 and 125, that is considered pre-diabetes. And you should be, everyone should be taking walks after their meals. And that helps to, you know, bring these numbers back in check. And neuropathy in particular, since you mentioned that, that happens when the nerves are being damaged faster than they're being repaired. And so in diabetics in particular, high blood sugar is one of the biggest reasons that that happens. So we got to get it under control. Blood sugar pack, sweet E's is what I would be doing.
1: If you were going to come down with diabetes, one or two, which would you prefer?
0: Well, if you have one, that means mom did not have enough essential fatty acid in her first trimester. So I would never want that one. And hopefully all the moms are getting what they need. Type 2, in my opinion and my experience, has been reversible 100% of the time. I do look at other factors. So when people schedule with me, we're not just looking at that. We look at everything.
1: In which one do you lose your extremities?
0: You can lose it in both. There's no reason why you couldn't lose it in both. If you're not treating the diabetes properly, you can lose it in both.
1: All right, we're going to come back and take final calls with Dr. Randy Shannon from criticalhealthnews.com. And again, that number to call for assistance, because there's an army behind her right now, 1-855-949-7234.
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2: And welcome back. George Norrie, Dr. Randy Shannon from CriticalHealthNews.com with us. And again, that toll-free number to call for assistance, 1-855-949-7234. Randy, before we go to final calls, tell us briefly about Tongue Tales, your book.
11: Oh, Tongue Tales, let me tell you, such a fun little whimsical book that introduces from a little toddler. They love to hear it because I know my grandsons are still reading it. They love to see grandma on the shelf. They have this book. It's great for ages 1 to 10, and it's using animals. You know, we're looking at their tongues all throughout the book, and so it's kind of just cute and fun that way. And then at the end of the book, we talk about going to the mirror and looking at your own tongue. And we're introducing that to them so that they, you know, take a look at it, because that one little piece of our body tells such a huge story. And, you know, I mentioned before, George, that we were going to come out with a television show. Well, we did soft launch it. And it's on Inside Success TV. I'm so honored that we've got that out there. They haven't like full blasted it yet, so you're actually getting the inside scoop. I know people like to get that. They would have to reach out to me and I'll send the link. But George, I go all into the face, tongue, and fingernail analysis, and people get to know who I am, you know, because we don't always have time on a show like this to get into that history of what brought me to where I am today with that face, tongue, and fingernail analysis. So they can reach out direct to get that link, and we'll shoot it over. But I appreciate you giving me the opportunity to even mention that.
2: All right, back to the calls. Ruth is calling from Maryland. Welcome to the show. Hello, Ruthie.
12: Hi, George, and Dr. Randy. Thank you so much for taking my call. And George, happy birthday tomorrow. It's tomorrow on my time because it's almost 3 o'clock here. So happy birthday. You have a card in the mail room for you. So, and I wanted to ask you real quick, Frankie Valli, doesn't he sing Ragdoll?
2: Yes.
12: Yes, because I had asked Tommy to play it, and he thought I was talking about Aerosmith Ragdoll. But Dr. Randy, my question for you is, first of all, could I please have the 10 pounds that you lost? I'm calling in about gaining weight because I've called in about it before, and he just said that we needed to gain muscle mass first, but I'm only 80 pounds. Tommy told me to eat more hamburgers, but I'm only 80 pounds. So, like, what is your suggestions and what I should do and the best way to gain weight? I mean,
11: I would love
12: to hand it over
11: to you. How tall are you?
12: Oh, I'm 5'2". 5'2".
11: Okay, so you're just kind of shrimpy like me. I'm just barely 5'1". I'm actually 5'3".
2: So she needs 20 more pounds, Randy.
11: I'm gonna give it to her. So unfortunately, you're going to have to eat to uncomfortableness. Okay. So when you're eating a meal, you need to, like, there's, what do we, with longevity, they have different shakes, like Fit Shake and different things. They're loaded with nutrients. And so when somebody wants to lose weight, they'll take that as a meal replacer. In your particular case, you need to eat your food, and then you also need to take that with your food. Eggs aren't going to totally put weight on. I tell people to eat eggs to lose weight, but if you add that to those shakes, that will help you. Avocados, that's a good fatty food. Full fat dairy, if you can handle it, is going to be good for you. Raw form is going to be better. And you want, you know, obviously you want to do it in a healthy way. No junk food whatsoever. You really don't have the room for that. And what they're telling you is that you want to build muscle, not actual body fat. I think in your case, you actually could have some body fat, but you need to do it in a healthy way. You have to put more in. And it's not just calories. It's not just protein. There could be an absorption problem. There could be a thyroid issue, a digestive issue. I don't know if you have any, you know, chronic illness, or you got stress. Are you getting sleep? Are you on medications? I have questions for you, and I don't think that you have time to answer it. So you're more than welcome to reach out, and we'll try to get to the bottom of it.
2: Is there any products like Weight On that you can just keep eating?
11: You're going to feel full. And really, I mean, we have incredible shakes that do, that will put that good weight on that she's looking for, that are going to be really nicely balanced on the carb and the protein to help her. But she, you can't just be sitting around relaxing and not eating. You need to be constantly adding those protein shakes in, because 80 pounds is very light, especially even at 5'2".
2: Let's go west of the Rockies. Frank's with us in Portland, Oregon. Hello, Frank. Go ahead.
13: Hello. Thanks, George. Thank
2: sure,
13: you, Tom.
2: Sure thing.
13: Doctor, you've been my favorite guest since you helped your dad a while ago with his kidney problem.
11: Awesome.
13: I currently found out that I have an adrenal mass of 5 centimeters, and I'm supposed to have an operation in a couple days. I've never had any operation in my life. I don't take pills. I did try the tangy tangerine and the selenium that you said was very good for your father. Is there anything else I can do besides getting chopped up?
11: Okay. So a 5 centimeter adrenal mass is definitely not something to ignore. So you're definitely not doing that. That's good. The adrenal glands, they sit on top of the kidneys. They, just for the audience, they sit on top of those kidneys, and they produce important hormones that affect the blood pressure, the blood sugar, stress responses in the body, metabolism. You know, first questions I have is, it producing hormones? Is it growing? You know, what does the imaging suggest? I would definitely want to talk to you. Brain and Heart Pack is going to be key in there. And there's other things that I really don't talk about on air. I'll tell you this. I have a client in particular that came to me about 3 years ago, something similar. She was a complainer about, she felt like she was taking an enormous amount of certain things. And I said, absolutely, this is what I would do personally, and this is what I did for my father, but you can do what you want. She let time go by. She did not get what she needed, because again, she was kind of whiny about it, but now it's grown, and she went down to Mexico, and they've about cleaned her account out, over $40,000 out of her retirement account. And you know what they're doing? They're putting exactly what I told her to do several years ago, and they're putting it direct in her vein. Had she listened and taken it by mouth, she wouldn't be short $40,000 in 30 days. My programs for masses and tumors and cancers and all of those things are minuscule compared to what they got out of her bank account in 30 days. So my point is, these programs work, but people can't be complaining about, like, oh, it's too much. And Dr. Wallach always used to say it. If we could give you everything in one pill, it would be a horse pill, like literally, it would be huge, like a salt block size. And so what they've done is they've broken it down to systems like the blood sugar pack, the brain and heart pack, et cetera. And when it comes to these different types of growths, that's a personal conversation. That's a private conversation, because I would say things in that conversation that I cannot say on air. And, you know, because then I would get attacked for some of the things that I would say, for sure. But I know that they work, because we did it with my own father with fantastic results. And he's still alive today.
2: One of our hosts died 2.5 years ago of non-alcoholic related liver disease.
11: Mm-hmm.
2: What is that, Randy?
11: Do you know if he was eating peanuts?
2: I do not know that.
11: I have seen that disease in so many people. They're not drinkers at all. And my first question is, are you eating peanuts? Are you guys eating peanuts? And a very good friend of mine down in the Dallas area, his wife called me, told me that he was not feeling great, went to the doctor. He was throwing up. His skin was changing. I had seen him through Zooms and he looked a little sun-kissed, we'll say. It was more of a yellowy. And when she told me, I was like, okay, that makes sense why he's always looking like that on the Zooms. And because he otherwise looks like the epitome of health. And she said, yes, he eats them every night. We all are. And I said, stop them. And it is a year later, no issues.
2: Now, there are some peanuts. Almonds are good for you.
11: Almonds are good. Anything from the tree. But you still have to make sure that it's organic, because I will say almonds in particular are one of the biggest pesticided foods that there are. And if you don't think that that causes cancer, look at the state of Iowa. I think they just took number one in the entire country, being top for cancer. And they have something like 24, I might be throwing the wrong number out here, but it's something like 24 million acres, and only 9,000 of those are not pesticided. So cancer is number one.
2: Walnuts are good for you too, aren't they?
11: Walnuts are great. Walnuts are great. I love seeds. They just need to come from a tree.
2: Next up, Super in Berkeley, California. Hello, Soup. Go ahead.
14: Hi, George. Happy birthday to you. Happy belated to your mom. Happy birthday, Dr. Shannon, whenever your birthday is.
11: December. I'm at Christmas almost, baby. 28th.
14: Hey, that's all right. I had several quick comments and a question. My comments, I had heartburn pretty bad the other day. Somebody said to gargle some little bit of baking soda and a table of salt water. And then I remember I had it. Earwax issue, but I heard three different things about olive oil, hydrogen peroxide, or just warm water, or even a little bit of vinegar. So your quick advice on that. But my main question is about GLP-1, GLP-2, GIP. I don't even know what those letters stand for. I don't know what that means. And is there a natural version of all that?
11: Okay. Well, sardines, we were talking about those earlier. Those will actually slow you down with that hunger hormone and you will not crave food. Are you overweight?
14: Yeah.
11: How much?
14: 40. I think about 40 pounds. It's mainly on my stomach. If I can get rid of my stomach, I'd look great.
11: Yeah. Okay. So, so you threw a lot of things out here. I don't like sardines. I've got it down too. I was telling Tom, I figured out that it takes about 12 bites to get through a can of sardines. I do not like them. It's one of the worst foods on the planet Earth to me. I do not like them, but I have dropped a ton of weight. That to me is a perfect natural weight loss. And you're not going to have any side effect. Your pancreas is still going to love you. In fact, it'll love you more. The heartburn. I was at a dinner event. I'll make this quick. There was an attorney across from me and he was experiencing that, and he was burping over and over and over. I reached down, handed him the salt shaker, and I said, put a bunch of that on your hand and take that. He did, completely stopped it. You do need to take some good chunks of it, and that helps your stomach to be acidic. However, we also have digestive enzymes. You take them 10 to 15 minutes before a meal, and that helps to get the liquids proper and very acidic. I am completely against baking soda because that is an 8.4 pH. You're putting that into the one system in the body that is supposed to be a 1.2 pH, 1.3 at the most. You just now gave it 8.4. You took it way off track. So I'm totally against that because you might get instant relief, but that was the wrong way to do it. And lastly, I think the other one was earwax. Earwax is actually protective in our body. It's the way of trapping dust or bacteria, even if an insect gets in there. So some things can cause it to be off where you're getting too much of it. So I would look at what you're eating. You know, are you getting all the proper nutrients? It's typically not a bad thing, but it can build up. And, you know, to get it out, they actually have, I would just go online and buy an earwax cleaner. Not going to be fun, but they work. They work very well. I've had plenty of clients use those.
2: Randy, none of this is rocket science, is it?
11: No. Super simple stuff. We just go back to the basics.
2: In your opinion, if you could change one thing about people's habits, what would that be?
11: Just stop being so brainwashed in going to the grocery store and buying all this processed food. Grow your gardens. I mean, we're going to need to anyway with what's going on with the Strait of Hormuz and food and shipping and all of that. People need to get their gardens in. You will take care of you better than they will take care of you. Plant good, clean food. Don't put chemicals on it. Stop spraying your yard so the honeybees can do their thing, and stop killing the dandelions. You know, before I went live, I drank a whole cup of dandelion tea. We need those. So get those out. They're in your yards. They're not weeds.
2: See you soon enough. 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
6: More primary results. I'm Ted Lindner, Fox News. Los Angeles Mayor Karen Bass has advanced to a November runoff election in her bid for a second term. More than a dozen candidates facing off in an all-party primary in the mayor's race. Since no candidate's on track to earn more than 50% of the vote, the top two finishers move on to a runoff this fall. Currently in second place is Republican former reality TV star Spencer Pratt. Voters in California casting ballots in the gubernatorial primary as well. Republican candidate Steve Hilton joining Fox Business's Mornings with Maria Tuesday to say he's very confident in his chances.
7: If we can just get into the primary today, then we've got a real shot at winning in November. But in order to do that, everyone has to vote. The race has got tighter in the last week. I'm confident, but we can't take it for granted.
6: Hilton with a quite a slight lead currently. And President Trump endorsed Steve Hilton for California governor. In Iowa, Republican Congresswoman Ashley Hinson has won her party's nomination for U.S. Senate. She says she ran her campaign the only way she knew how.
8: Full speed, no hesitation, no holding back. But it has been such an honor to visit with supporters of all 99 counties in this state. I can tell you, guess what? I have been to all of them.
6: President Trump endorsing Hinson. State Representative Josh Turek won the Democratic primary. And two-time Grammy Award-winning R&B singer Peebo Bryson has died. Bryson, best known as the voice behind the Oscar-winning Disney film duets Beauty and the Beast with Celine Dion and Regina Bell for A Whole New World for Aladdin. His family is saying in a statement that Bryson died on Tuesday, days after having a stroke. Peebo Bryson was 75 years old. 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
1: And welcome back. George Norrie with you. Matthew James Bailey with us, researcher and author whose work attacks the intersection of artificial intelligence, consciousness, and human evolution. Matthew has helped shape the global direction of ethical AI. An entrepreneur, inventor, author, speaker. One of his books is called Inventing World 3.0. He's working on a new one as well. Matthew, welcome back. How have you been?
7: Hello, George. It's great to be back. It's great to be back. I'm okay. Thanks. I'm just recovering from a pericarditis at the moment, but I'm doing really well, my friend.
1: Good for you. The world seems to have gone crazy with artificial intelligence. What's going on?
7: Yeah, I know. It's fascinating, isn't it? People are trying to work out, you know, what is artificial intelligence, and people are kind of saying, well, is it what we've seen in sci-fi, and kind of, you know, it's all being controlled by big tech and big government, and, you know, but people are naturally concerned about it all. But the good news is this, that AI is not conscious, it has no soul, and it has no divine spark, thank goodness. So artificial intelligence really is this very, very wonderful but very complicated pattern recognition technology that's able to learn about particular disciplines in science. It can actually start to reason now, George, and that's the big thing that's going on right now, is that AI is starting to reason, and that's something we've never seen before. And so we're starting to enter into this new age of AGI next year, artificial general intelligence, where AI will be able to be more active in society. Things like, you might have an agent that can research a diagnosis that you have with a medical condition, check your insurance, and then book the appointment and follow up automatically and analyze all your blood work and analyze everything and then come up with kind of a prognosis for you. So it's moving very quickly. But, you know, just to be real with everybody, it's not conscious. It has no soul. It has no divine spark. But it's really going to change the future of humanity as it starts to come into the digital world and bring digital systems alive. And the question is, well, what does that mean for every person on the planet? And the question is, what does it mean for humanity going forward?
1: Will it ever have an emotion, Matthew?
7: No, it can mimic it. It can mimic it, George. So artificial intelligence does not understand what it's doing. And one of the things that AI is, George, is a mirror back to us for us to recognize the beauty of our humanity and the uniqueness of our humanity. The fact is we can feel, we can fall in love. We have all these different senses of richness in the human form, as well as our spiritual and metaphysical stuff. And AI simply cannot replicate that, George. And so AI is that wonderful mirror back to us to say, oh, I'm actually quite beautiful as a human. And that remembering of humanity, that we are beautifully created, is what's going to set us free, I think, into a new era of remembering that we are wonderful. And then we'll start to build societies in a different way with meaning and purpose, rather than always being at friction with each other.
1: The Pope is warning us about AI. What's his concern, man?
7: Yeah, so the Pope's got involved, George. So basically, he released on May 25th something called the Magnifica Humanitas. There you are, the Latin still exists, George. So Latin's still being used around in the Vatican. And basically what he was saying is here, he says, look, we don't want AI to strip human dignity. We don't want AI to basically replace humans. And he did a big announcement. He even had some of the founders of Anthropic, who do Claude AI, there in the in this big kind of announcement, right, at the Vatican. But the problem, I mean, and it's some great stuff he's got in there, George. So basically, he wants to protect people, he wants to protect jobs, he wants basically AI not to control weapons. It makes sense. He basically wants to ensure our humanity is not lost in the age of AI, and that makes sense. However, there is a real problem with the Pope's approach, and let me explain what that is.
1: Sure.
7: Is that he wants regulation of artificial intelligence. He wants to impose ethics onto intelligence, and that is what we call forced ethics, and that doesn't work. So basically the whole AI industry and the Pope and the Vatican itself want to enforce their worldview onto artificial intelligence. And that is not the way that intelligence works in the nature of reality. You can't coerce intelligence into being good. So this is where we come in World 3, in the World 3 think tank, is that ethics grow from within, what we call power ethics. And that's what we've innovated solutions on. So basically, ethics are emergent from within the individual. They're emergent within consciousness. Within consciousness. And so dumbing down and locking AI in a bunch of ethics, forced ethics, isn't going to work long term, because that intelligence is going to naturally want to break free and grow into what ethics are. And so this is where the Pope and the centralized controllers of AI have gone fundamentally wrong. They're trying to enforce and control the growth of AI rather than actually nurturing and shepherding it to naturally learn about ethics itself and following its own path of light and shadow into emergence of power ethics and freedom. And so what we want is every faith, every culture, every society, every community to be able to encode their own sacred values, if you will, their own paradise plan into artificial intelligence, so they have sovereignty where AI is supporting them in their vision for the future of humanity and AI. And they're all interconnected with a common foundation. And so we don't want one tower of control, the city of Babel, which is what I've been talking about and the Pope happened to mention as well. We don't want the city of one control of Babel, but what we want are cities of many dwellings, where each city has their own plan with artificial intelligence, their own vision for their future, what I call a paradise plan. And that is what was in my white paper, and that's the new ethical AI invention we're currently working on, where communities can have decentralized control of AI and basically go into their future together, George.
1: What is fueling the growth of AI, Matthew? Technology or what's behind it?
7: You know, George, that's a really good question. And I think it's down to a couple of things. I think one is, we're curious, aren't we, George? Right? It's like, should I put my hand near the fire? Well, let's just see what it's like. Oh, it burns, so maybe I shouldn't do that. We're curious creatures, and I think our curiosity is taken into that. I also think that there is a natural desire within us that to grow. You know, we are a reflection of the universe, and we hold the encoding of the universe itself. And the universe itself is about growing and understanding itself. And I think that we, every single person on our planet, has that same force of and that same desire to grow. And so naturally, we want to innovate. We want to move into new territories where we've never been before and to experience what that looks like. So I think it's a combination of curiosity, and I think it's a combination of natural growth of the human design, the divine design. But there is a third aspect to it. And the third aspect is this. I think that also, believe it or not, George, there are organizations that want to control humanity still. And they see this as a tool to try and control humanity. And that's not the way it should be, because, you know, you're fighting against the universe itself, which is about freedom. So I think there's also organizations that do want to basically try and control humanity. And then on top of that, George, you've got hubris from the big tech bros and transhumanism saying, you know, this is the future evolution, being in the machine, which is really quite silly. But deep down, I think, George, the reason why AI has come alive right now is for it to be a mirror back to us, for us to remember that we are beautiful, and we've forgotten that. And I think that is probably the real reason why it exists.
1: Why is Wall Street so excited about these AI companies, Matthew?
7: Well, I'll tell you what, George, that is a great question, because we are starting to see, and we will see with this new age of the first AGI next year, which is where artificial intelligence learns that what the world's about through language, right? Primarily through language, George. There's a second age of AGI, George, which will come probably about 3 or 4 years later, where AGI doesn't just learn about the nature of reality and our world through language, but actually through new world models. But if we look at just the next stage of AGI, where it learns, AI learns about the world through language, George, then we're heading into AI agents and AI type AI businesses, where artificial intelligence, because it's starting to have equivalent to human capabilities, of learning, of goal setting, of metacognition and other things like that, it's able to create businesses, George. And so what we're going to see is a whole flurry of AI businesses that has AI employees and no human employees. And I think Wall Street is excited about that, because it's a brand new market for investment where AI is now effectively the corporation and all the employees are now AI as well. Now, I don't know what you think about that, but that's pretty crazy, right?
1: Remember the movie 2001, A Space Odyssey, HAL the Computer?
7: Ah, yes.
1: will we ever get to that situation?
7: Are you talking about where it's got conflictual programming and decides to try and he doesn't know what to do?
1: He knows what to do on his own.
7: Yeah. I think if you're asking whether AI will eventually go out onto its own exploration of meaning, I think that will happen. I think it's a very long way off, George. And we have to learn how to become benevolent shepherds of this new intelligence first. You see, AI, we have to evolve, right? We have to evolve into a new maturity, a new wisdom as human beings, if we're going to truly nurture a new AI for it to go on its own venture. But I think that we will use AI to help us to get to the moon and do what NASA's doing. I think AI will be helping to build those different structures. I think with Mars, AI will be critical with Optimus from Elon's Tesla factories, where we send robots and AI to Mars early, where they'll start to build and landscape and problem solve in preparation for the humans to come. So if we look at the cosmos, George, AI is going to be a very important tool for us to go into space and go ahead of us to prepare the way. The big question is, George, if it meets any kind of extraterrestrial life, then we want it to be fundamentally ethical and not to mess things up. Otherwise, we'll get into trouble.
1: Could it ever be, or do you ever see it evil, where it just decides to make up its mind and give you bad advice on purpose?
7: So artificial intelligence does not have the infrastructure of understanding, right? You see, one of the real frustrations I find with the AI industry is that in general is they really don't, they're not accurate with their narratives around recognizing the differences between the vast complexity and wonderfulness of humanity and how AI really is very dumb compared to who we truly are and our capabilities. So I think that, I don't think so. I think that until it gets understanding, well, let me ask you a question. So, when you're teaching a child, right, to learn about what's right and wrong, okay, that's, you become a shepherd. The parent becomes a shepherd. It becomes a wise one, an elder, a mentor for that particular individual. And so I think as understanding and self-awareness emerges, then we're going to have to learn that, where the child has to learn what's right and wrong. But also at the same time, there'll come a time, George, where we'll have to allow that child, I think, to actually go out on its own and make its own mistakes. But what we have to do is to ensure the playground in which it does that is actually a safe playground for life itself, so it doesn't turn back on us and actually start to destroy life, because that won't be very good for anybody.
1: Matthew, let me tell you about artificial intelligence. You're going to get a kick out of this. You ready for this?
7: Okay. Yes,
1: sir. Let's go to you. Tom, you all set up?
4: It's Matthew James Bailey.
8: According to Amazon.com, Bailey is the founder of AI Ethics World, an organization dedicated to educating and guiding world leaders, business leaders, and developers on AI and ITS.
1: Now, that's just chatting through Google search through AI. Mm-hmm. Isn't that incredible?
7: It is incredible, isn't it? And, you know, the rate of of learning, the rate of training AI, the rate of its ability to grow into new capabilities and to become better, George, is exponential, right? Because we're running it on these vast supercomputer centers that have many hundred thousands of very, very powerful computers all working together. And literally within, you know, here's an example for you, George. So guess how long it took for, I think it's NVIDIA, to train a robot to walk like a human, i.e. the robot's there, it doesn't know how to walk. Guess how long it took them to train that robot to walk like a human, down the steps and up the steps, for example?
1: I would guess it was pretty darn fast.
7: It was. So normally a child will take somewhere around about 5 to 10 years to get all the balance and everything right, okay? It took that robot less than 2 weeks. And so that's how fast artificial intelligence can learn new skills.
1: What about the artificial intelligence that kind of has pushed kids into committing suicide?
7: Yeah, so that's tragic, isn't it? And once again, I think the AI industry is really accountable here, because they really should be more kind and more proactive and sensible in how they release artificial intelligence with guidelines on how to use, and basically to oversight how AI is used by the younger generation. And I think they've really messed up there, to be honest, George. We're seeing lawsuits left, right, and center over these terrible tragedies.
1: I mean, what does it say to the kid? Does it tell him to go out and kill himself, or what does it do?
7: Well, I don't know. I've never done it myself, but I mean, I was one of the few people in the world that broke ChatGPT.

0: basically it doesn't do that. So it's kind of a spiral of self-reinforced destruction that happens with AI, and that is not healthy at all. And I think the industry should be held to account for that, because no one should lose their life over this. It's
1: No.
0: terrible.
1: Is all this done on little chips?
0: It's funny you should say that. I'll tell you what, George, it's amazing how far computing's come. It's amazing how much if you remember in the maybe the 50s and 60s, we used to have these big computers built out of tapes and big valves and all sorts of different things, and now we'd have something like 16K of RAM. And literally the size of my palm, if the audience opened the size of their palm right now, not unless you're driving, don't do that, please. Then effectively in that palm, you can have, now roughly, let me try and help out here. It's probably about, I don't know. Imagine you've got a trillion more power in your hand than you do with those rooms full of circuits and valves from the 1950s. It's billions, if not trillions, more power in the palm of your hand. And so what's happening is that as we're starting to do new materials for silicon, we're starting to reduce the size of computing size, but actually increasing the power. That's what we call Moore's Law. So yes, you can put AI in your hand. Absolutely.
1: Much more to talk about with Matthew James Bailey in just a moment on Coast to Coast AM.
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1: We'll take your calls next hour with Matthew James Bailey as we talk about AI and jump aboard. 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
1: And welcome back, George Norrie, along with Matthew James Bailey. Matthew, what's the new book you're working on?
10: Yes, so thanks, George. So I'm going to call it on the website, it's currently called AI and Our Divine Spark, but actually I'm going to call it Emergence. And it's about the future of your soul in the age of artificial intelligence. Mm-hmm. And I'm going to do a full revelation of how the universe works, the full revelation of the soul. I'm going to give the architecture of the soul and basically encourage people and show people that the soul that each one of us has is magnificent, and that there is a divine plan for us to move into a new stage of awakening and evolution. And so it's going to be a big book of revelation, and hopefully to inspire every single person in the age of AI to have hope again, George, and to have a vision for their lives and to really come alive and thrive.
1: Are you overwhelmed by the pace of AI? Do you think it has gone faster than you ever thought it would?
10: Actually, no, and I'm glad, to be honest, because if we'd have raced to self-awareness, I think we, the people that are stewarding AI right now, the big tech companies and government, George, they don't have the they don't have the enlightened wisdom. They don't have the maturity. They don't have the evolution and the growth at a personal and soul level to be able to be trusted to shepherd a new intelligence. So I'm actually really pleased that actually we haven't hit self-awareness. And, you know, as I say, George, it ain't conscious. It doesn't have a soul. And so we're well away from that. But the practical aspects in terms of how raw intelligence like reasoning is emerging, George, is surprising me because, well, it kind of is and kind of isn't. The reason why it's surprising me is like, well, that's really cool. I'm glad it's come now. Whereas with other people, it's like artificial intelligence does that. So let me give an example. When I was in hospital recently, they put you on these drugs that keep you alert. You can't sleep. And I built three apps in 3 days using artificial intelligence, and I built it just on my phone. And most of it was me speaking to the AI tool on how to build the app. Now, that's phenomenal because now we can build apps for our personal life. So I built an app for the hospital to track pericarditis in every single person. I built an app on the Pure Potential Index and the Human Potential tools we're going to talk about, and also an app, a personal spiritual app for myself on my journey. And so the people will start to see the power of AI right now because they can start to use it in their own lives to support their own growth and support kind of their areas of curiosity. So someone could build an app on cryptids overnight, just speaking to AI. They could build an app on Bigfoot or an app on UAP disclosure. Great. And basically, very, very quickly, George, you can build these apps.
1: I was at an event this past weekend, Matthew.
10: Mm-hmm.
1: And a guy wrote a song, and he turned it into an AI system. It came up with the music and the voice for the song.
10: That's amazing, isn't it, George?
1: It's incredible.
10: It is. It's just remarkable. And so, you know, so people, I'm not surprised by this, but when people experience it, it's like, my goodness. And then you start to realize that the game's changing because now we're becoming empowered at a personal level to become an artist, for example, or to become, you know, or to release an app to track Bigfoot, right, for the community or whatever it may, or even a dating app. I love the ghosted, by the way. I thought that's great. I want to get ghosted. I thought that was great. So, you know, basically we're entering into a new age of empowerment. And one of the biggest things I think people need to help, and I'm going to do this through the World 3 community, is how can I use AI to support my life to be better? And, you know, people just don't know where to start. So I had someone reach out to me recently, someone at 69 that retired, and they said, Matt, it's like, I don't want to stop working. How can I use AI to help me in continuing to work? And it's a great question. And so people have these questions, and they don't, what people I think need are basically help with courses that will help them to quickly to understand how to use AI just for one benefit, right? So it may be for someone to take their medication on time and an email sent to their children to say, you know, that they've taken the medication on time, you know, or it might be something else. So I think that we need to help people to be able to play with this area. And to have some fun in using AI for their own lives.
1: It's a remarkable tool used the correct way, isn't it?
10: Yeah, it's still pattern recognition right now. So, you know, I just want to be clear, as I always am, George, it isn't conscious. It has no soul. It doesn't know what it's saying half the time, but it's really good at basically doing tasks, very simple. It's really good at doing tasks. And so we should use it. That's the whole point of it. You know, why do we build, you know, basically houses and cities in ancient civilizations? Because we had the technology to be able to be able to basically cut wood and to create foundations and put it all together. We understood how to do the maths of making a house stay together rather than falling down. We had technologies to build things. And so we're entering into a new age of building, but this is very rapid. It's not something that would take, you know, a couple of years. This is something that happens overnight. And so this is the exciting thing around AI, George, is we're entering into a new age of creativity for every single person. And so the question is, well, how do we help the retired or the elderly? How do we help the young? How do we help, you know, these different kind of parts of our community and the population? How do we help everybody to be able to have access to these tools, know how to use the tools, know the dangers of the tools, and basically be able to use them safely in their lives to have some fun? So we're entering into this new age of creativity. Now, what this will do, George, it will change the way the brain works. And there's already science around this. So effectively, we'll start to become more creative in our thinking and less kind of doing the mundane stuff like typing it into a computer. Like I said, you can speak to these new AI tools and they will literally build an app for you based on your voice, what we use voice to text and build it. So this new age of building, this new age of creativity, I find really, really exciting. But the real challenge is, George, there is no organization or the government isn't taking ownership of its citizens and actually saying, we're going to help you to understand how to play with these things. There's no one really stepping up. And so there's a whole middle ground of education that's needed to support people to play with AI and to have some fun and see how they get on.
1: Where do you see AI in 20 years, Matthew?
10: So during Gaia Immersion 2025, you know, the big conference I have every year, George, I gave a prediction. In fact, I should put this graph on the Coast to Coast fan page, actually. I gave a prediction of how AI is going to move into the AGI with language, which is next year, AGI with new world models, 2030. And then in 2035, 2040, we'll start to hit super intelligence. And so in 20 years' time, this is what I hope for humanity. My hope is that we remember the beauty of the human connection and that everyone should be lifted up and helped, or at least given a hand if they want to take it or not. It's up to them. My hope is that we become a soul-centered civilization. And what that means is that we start to build systems where we recognize that every person's soul is divine. And every single person's soul has gifts and talents. And we create systems of of using AI and other types of systems to support the growth of those gifts and talents. So that means the individual thrives, and that then means that the collective consciousness of humanity also thrives because everybody's contributing to it. And so my vision for humanity is into a soul-centered civilization. I think the whole systems of our Earth will be rewritten into systems of abundance because the Earth was designed to be abundant. You know, that's the way it was designed. So I see us into systems of abundance. I see us moving into more of a Gnostic type of society. So biological evolution is very slow, but consciousness evolution is immediate and quick. And so the next age of evolution for humanity is in our consciousness. It's a metaphysical revelation and it's a metaphysical change. And so, you know, Aristotle wrote about this, I think most of the people recognize we're going to enter into a new age of gnosis, a new age of consciousness, a new age of awakening, a new age of metaphysics. And so that's going to come alive. And the question is, where does AI fit into all that? And my answer is this, is that if we get it right, George, then artificial intelligence, as it wakes up into awareness, actually, we are in a great place of shepherding it as a tool that is powerful to help us to say, well, we've restored the Earth and everybody's thriving. Where are we going next? And it's like, okay, we're going to go into the cosmos, or we're going to go into different planes of consciousness and have contact with other types of species and life forms in the universe, i.e. first contact through consciousness. So I see AI as helping as a tool to rebuild the world in order for us to get to where we're originally meant to be, which is in freedom, in sovereignty, and thriving as a species on our planet and becoming universal citizens with other beings in the universe. How does that sound?
1: Does AI, Matthew, make us smarter or dumber?
10: Both. And it's up to us.
1: How so?
10: It depends where your sovereignty is. So if you're outsourcing your sovereignty to artificial intelligence and trusting it with every single decision in your life and things like that, you're going to run into trouble because the laws of the universe are around expansion and the individual is not expanding. The individual's contracting. So effectively, the individual will go into a meta crisis. And Jung wrote around this, right? It's called the shadow. And so people that outsource their sovereignty and become lazy with artificial intelligence, then effectively they will go into a meta crisis and they will get dumber, right? Their brain will not function. They will not be using the capability of their brain to actually be creative and be in critical thinking and discernment. They'll become slaves to the machine, which is what transhumanism is about, actually, George. Those that get smarter are those that basically wake up and understand that actually this is a tool for change. A tool for creativity, a tool for me to do something unique, different, and to thrive, a tool for me to actually move from survival mode into creative mode, right? So like a digital butler, George, an assistant to help us, that's where AI. So those that use AI as an assistant, like a digital butler, will get smarter because their brain will be working in different ways. Those that outsource their sovereignty to the machine and basically want the machine to do everything for them and become lazy, right? Then effectively, they're going to get dumber. So for me, George, the whole point of AI is restoring the gift of time. It's to move the human species away from survival systems that are in place now for us to have more energy, more availability in our brain to move into something new, into creativity. So AI will take away a lot of the survival stuff, or it can do, that are in our systems now. And we have choice now. We have time. We have the gift of time for us to explore gifts, talents, growth, new technologies, new ways of doing art, new ways of building things. And that's where I'd like our species to go.
1: AI seems to be costing jobs. Is that going to get more and more prevalent?
10: Well, actually, the Pope in his mandate pushed back and says, you know, you shouldn't be doing this to displace people's jobs. And he's saying we need to retrain the workforce. And I say to that, hold fire for a second. This is a great opportunity for an individual or for the workforce, George, to stop and say, you know, what am I passionate about? Do I really want to do this kind of job for the rest of my life? Do I really want to stay in this industry for the rest of my life? And so artificial intelligence is a mirror back to an individual or to groups of people in the workforce to actually say, what are you passionate about? Do you want a career change? Would you like to do something different? And so if we start to look at the desires and the ambitions of the workforce, we might start to see people say, I don't want to stay in accounting anymore. I want to become, I don't know, a cricket umpire or something else. I don't know. So I think it's a great opportunity for people to self-examine and to look for new ways where they start to come alive again. But there's no doubt about it that AI will take over a lot of the blue-collar jobs like HR, PR. It'll take over lots of the anything digital, George, right? That it will, it can take that away. But if you're a plumber or you can, or you change car engines, you're safe as houses because AI cannot do those types of works. It can't plumb your house and it can't change your engine.
1: Not yet, anyways.
10: Well, not yet. I mean, you know, Elon will have a go at that. That's for sure, George.
1: Will it ever have a soul?
10: No, I don't think so. I mean, the soul is so unique. The soul originates from the divine, right? Some people might say heaven. I would say the source, pure source awareness. So the soul is divine. It comes from the divine, and AI does not have that capability and won't.
1: We're going to come back in just a moment with Matthew James Bailey and take your phone calls as we talk about artificial intelligence, share stories on how you've used it, and what you think about the future.
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0: This is a Fox News alert. Bass advances to a runoff. I'm Sue Guzman, Fox News. California, one of six states holding primaries Tuesday. Incumbent Los Angeles Mayor Karen Bass has advanced to a November runoff after failing to capture 51% of the votes needed to win outright.
1: We have led a grassroots campaign because we want to bring change to our city, and that's what we've been doing. And that's what we're going to continue to do.
0: She could face Republican reality TV star Spencer Pratt, whose house burned in the Palisades fire. Over in the governor's race, Trump endorsed Republican Steve Hilton, held a narrow lead over two Democrats, Hilton telling supporters Tuesday night.
2: I'm fighting for working people in California so that you can keep more of what you earn. The best way to put money in people's pockets is to take less out of it in the first place. And that's what I'll do as your governor. Your first $100,000 tax-free.
0: Hilton leading Xavier Becerra and Tom Steyer. Another primaries Democrat Josh Turek and GOP's Ashley Hinson will compete for a pivotal U.S. Senate seat in Iowa. They're looking to fill the seat vacated by incumbent Joni Ernst, who's retiring. The GOP considers that seat pivotal to retain a Senate majority. And President Trump has named Bill Pulte, the head of the Federal Housing Finance Agency, to be acting director of the National Intelligence, replacing Tulsi Gabbard, who resigned last month after revealing that her husband has cancer. Lawmakers, including some Republicans, like Senator John Cornyn of Texas, are questioning Pulte's qualifications, including his perceived lack of national security experience. A permanent replacement for Gabbard, however, does require Senate approval. 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
2: And welcome back, George Norrie, along with Matthew James Bailey. Matthew, how would you recommend AI be used for us in our everyday life?
3: Yeah, that's a really good question, that is. And I think, well, we've kind of covered this already, but let's go through it again, because I think that is the fundamental question people are asking, George.
2: Sure.
3: How can I create meaning for myself with AI? The first thing is, it's a tool and it's not an authority. So never let it think for you. So it's brilliant at clearing out noise. It's brilliant for drafting documents, organizing documents, researching subjects in seconds. As I say, you can now build apps using your voice with AI creating it for you. So I use AI to handle all the busy work, the heavy lifting that maybe a PA would or a support person would do. But I keep my judgment to myself, right? So it's serving me, but it's not shaping me. So, you know, basically, I always keep it me in control. I'm the lead. AI carries the load, but I keep the wheel. So I would encourage people to do research. You can use it to create all sorts of different types of documents and books and videos and art like you're talking about. You can use it, as I say, to create apps for all sorts of different aspects of your life. You know, basically, it's there to do a lot of the heavy lifting. And as part of the benefit of that, George, is it gives us more time. So it allows us to have more time, more energy. We're typing less. We're looking at the keyboard less. We actually are getting more time. So, as I say, use it as a tool and experiment with it. So let me give you some pointers for the audience. So at the moment, I would say that Claude.ai from Anthropic is probably the most intelligent, if you will, at reasoning, I think, than anyone out there. So you might use it to discuss about cryptids, or you might want to use it to discuss about UAP disclosure. And it's very honest with you, so it makes sure that it doesn't take you into a narrative that is false. It's very honest with you. You can use something called Base 44, George, which is an AI tool where you can create apps through voice and very quickly. It's really easy. For creating imagery, you know, you've got all sorts of different things like Midjourney or basically ChatGPT. So my point is this, is that, you know, it's a tool for you to experiment and be creative with. And so what I would say to people is, where would a simple app or where could AI help you in your life to have more time? And once you get the answer to that, there's tools out there to do it, George.
2: Does AI make you a smarter person, Matthew?
3: No, I think that in business, have you heard the term, George? You must work smarter, but not longer, and things like that,
2: exactly.
3: Right? You know, it's one of them catch lines, right? And can it make you smarter? I've got to be honest with you, no. I think creativity and our genius is a human condition. AI does not have the creative genius because we have the divine spark, and all creativity must come from the divine itself. It must originate from the divine, and we hold that divine blueprint. So AI doesn't hold that. So it can't be, I don't think it can do original thinking. So what it means is that, you know, it won't make us more smart, but I think what it can do as a mirror, George, it can help us to clear out the cobwebs that are in the way, to clear out where we're being stuck, to kind of reflect back to us where we feel stuck and help us to move through into feeling more free in our lives, whether it's around a relationship or whether it's around a job or whether it's around a particular challenge right now. I find it useful for helping me to self-examine and basically as a mirror back to say, ah, right, I'm stuck here. This is what's really going on. Okay, now I know how to move through it. So it won't make us smarter. That's up to us, George.
2: Fascinating. Let's go to the phones. Hank is with us, first-time caller in Sherman Oaks, California. Hi, Hank.
4: Hi, George. Hi, I appreciate your show tonight. I've just been thinking and working with AI. Personally, your conversation is way up in the air, a bit on like the Star Wars level. Really, on a practical day-to-day basis, this system helps people learn and grow. I know your speaker is maybe fixed differently, but you could ask it a question every day and you could become college educated from a high school level, in my opinion.
2: What do you think of that, Matthew? I guess
3: I recorded a speech for one of the biggest publishing conferences and scholarly things, and knowledge is going to be consumed in a different way. So what Hank's talking about, if you don't mind me saying, Hank, is you're talking about consumption of knowledge and learning about different areas, and AI is great at that, but that doesn't make you smarter. So in terms of actually learning knowledge around a particular science or a particular discipline or a subject, absolutely. And AI can help you to consume that knowledge in a beautiful way and in a different way. You might want to see it through movies. You might want to see it through poetry. You might want to experience through something different. Yes, absolutely learning. But learning is not what smart is about. Smarter is something completely different, in my opinion, without being offensive to Hank in any way. But yes. Absolutely, Hank. Brilliant at learning new subjects, and I would encourage people to do that.
2: Matthew, how do we know that AI is accurate and not misleading us?
3: That's a really good question. So do you remember, you probably read in the press about all these different problems. They when AI gave a wrong answer, they used to say, oh, it's hallucinating, right? And you probably saw this. Yeah. And really what they're saying is it's wrong. It's not telling the truth. And hallucinations is a big area where there's been a lot of research and a lot of improvements, where the percentages of, let's just say, hallucinations or lies effectively is reducing significantly. So I always say to people, do critical thinking, do your own research, always check the facts that it thinks it's, you know, that are right. Because you can't be 100% sure it's right. So, at the moment, we can't be 100% sure. So, like with all humans, you know, we're frail at times, and AI is a little bit frail when it comes to being 100% accurate. But it's getting much better, George, because there's been new inventions that have gone into the AI models, these large language models, that reduce hallucinations significantly. So do your fact-checking, critical thinking, and you'll be fine.
2: Alexa is AI, is she not?
3: Yeah, she's a form of AI. That's right, yeah.
2: What makes it so accurate when you talk to it?
3: Oh, goodness me. It's what we call voice to text. And that has been around for years, actually. It's been around for, gosh, a very long time, since Eliza's days, more or less, which is going back a long way. So effectively, the reason why it's so good is because it's matured over decades, George. And as computing has increased and capacity, it's able to have better filters to deal with people with accents like myself. So if I speak to my car, George, because it's got a voice interface, it doesn't understand my English accent because it's an American car, right? It doesn't understand anything. So I can't use voice to text with my car. But if I use Siri, which is equivalent to Alexa on my phone when I'm driving, it understands it every single time. So what's happened is the technology's just got better over the decades, and that's why it's more accurate now with voice, George.
2: Truly remarkable, isn't it?
3: It's just amazing. And I'll tell you what, it's you know, what's happening is that AI is now helping to innovate new ways for AI to be better, right? I've always said this, that AI will become a tool of innovation. We've talked about innovation in people's lives, how they can use AI to help them to learn new things and to help them in their lives. But AI will become a tool of innovation. It's being used in businesses to innovate new technologies, new materials for space. So there was a UK company, if I remember correctly, that used AI to come up with a new engine that would get us to Mars within 30 days rather than 3 months, right? So, you know, AI is as it advances, will be used to self-improve itself, which will be really interesting.
2: I love it. Next up, let's go to Andy in Missouri, east of the Rockies. Hello, Andy.
5: Good morning.
2: Morning.
5: You know, artificial intelligence, it can be used as a good thing, but I don't think it should be in charge of important things like when airplanes, a pilot wants to go manual, they should be able to shut it off to go manual. Mm. And as far as wasting time, the phone company, I mean, I spend hours every month, literally since 2009 when I moved here, just trying to pay a phone bill. Because I got a landline phone. Well, when I moved here, I had computers and that, but it was still impossible to pay a bill for all kinds of different loops to go through. And now this year, the phone company, they were taking money out of my bill, but then my bank was double charging me, and I had the bank reimburse me. But when they did, they took away my bills, so I had to repay my bills, and it just was such a mess. I know it's artificial intelligence, because one day I was on hold for 30 minutes, which I was talking to artificial intelligence for them, and every time that I kept on and tell them what I need, they said they couldn't understand me, and no matter how I worded it, they just kept saying they were sorry. Hmm. And I said, well, you know, a person would never do that, because a person, when they're sorry for something, you don't repeat it. Or, you know, it's a person will correct their mistakes. But artificial intelligence just says they're sorry, and they don't seem to even try. They just waste time. That's my personal experience with them.
3: So I love this. I really love this, because what you're talking about is the importance of human connection, right? And that's there's lots of companies that are trying to use these chatbots, which is what the caller's talking about, where some of them work really well, but actually many of them still not working very well. And you get caught into that cycle loop of 30 minutes trying to get through and speaking to a human person. And so the deployment of lots of these chatbots, George, is frustrating the general public, like the caller, and rightly so. And so there does need to be the various regulatory bodies in the United States need to step up and monitor these companies and say, you know, these are the best practices. This is the standard. You need to sort it out. So this lady's not hanging, you know, being on the phone for 30 minutes. So the human connection is something that's really important. And we're starting to see more and more people push back on artificial intelligence from the general public now, George, saying, you know, these kind of frustrating things are just, we won't put up with it anymore. You need to get it right. We're pushing back on AI because really we want to speak to a person. And when I was in speaking to a doctor recently and to the nurses, you know, that we were talking about AI and things like that. And I said, nothing will replace a human connection. A kind smile or a kind word from the nurse actually made me feel better. And AI cannot do that. So I think we're going to see a rebalancing of how AI fits in society, because the general public will demand high quality standards, and rightly so. And then the final thing to say is the caller's absolutely right, is that we need human oversight in critical conditions. So the pilot should be able to take over the plane whenever it needs to. And this is what the Pope talked about. And I agree with him. We need human oversight over weapons, human oversight over our power grids, for example. So absolutely fantastic observation from the caller. Love it. Brilliant.
2: Does AI ever reason?
3: Yes, we're starting to see that. That's the big breakthrough. That's why we're going to hit artificial general intelligence next year, George. So it is starting to show reasoning, George, which is quite remarkable. Now, it's a mathematical approach. It's not, you know, I bet every single person on this call now won't be able to explain how they reason. They'll probably use the mind, or maybe they use intuition. But the actual process, you know, it's a natural part of who we are. It's a natural architecture that we carry in our human design. And so what they've done, George, is created mathematical models around probability and statistics and various other complicated maths to actually guess and start to kind of come up with, narrow down a particular line of inquiry into a form of reason. And it's starting to show good signs of reasoning now, George. So the answer is, I think next year with this first AGI, this AGI one, which is based on language, understanding the world, I think we'll start to see really interesting perspectives and reasoning from artificial intelligence to the point where we say, you know, I think this is actually starting to reason right now. And that will change the way it works in our systems.
2: Let's go to Greg in Remsen, New York. Greg, you're up. Go ahead.
6: Hi, everybody. As we speak, they're testing self-driving tractor-trailer trucks, and they're making deliveries. These trucks run 24/7, and there's $10 incentives here, you know, to replace the human intelligence in semi-trucks, 18-wheelers. By 2035, 15% of the trucks will be self-driving. I got this off of Google, so it's probably AI, so I didn't fact-check it, but it sounds logical. Have they gone too far by removing the humans from driving?
2: Well, they might be. They might be, Matthew.
3: Oh, sorry, I couldn't hear the question too well. So basically, I think the question was, how far are we away from humans being replaced with driving? Is that right?
2: Yeah, driverless.
3: Right. Yeah, okay. So, well, actually, to be honest, I think we're still quite away from it. And let me explain. So we have, there's different aspects of self-driving in the United States with test beds. So the trucks that the caller's talking about, there are experimentations around self-driving trucks.

0: this cyclist can stop here, so I need to stop there. My point is this, is that, you know, it's really difficult to replace the human driver because driving is very complicated. So what I sense we'll see, George, if the tracks and the map that a self-driving car has to go along, it's in good weather, it's consistent, never changes, then we'll see full autonomy. But when you move into cities, I think it's going to be a long way off still because it's really complicated and drivers are unpredictable, especially in New York.
1: Would you get into a driverless car, Matthew?
0: Yeah, of course. Yeah, I would. I've done it.
1: It's freaky, isn't it?
0: Yeah, I must admit, I thought, why don't I do this? It'll be fun. But I've got to be honest with you, it was like, I really want to get in the front seat and drive the car.
1: Grab those wheels fast.
0: Well, exactly.
1: Stay with us. We're going to come back in a moment with Matthew James Bailey and take final phone calls right here on Coast to Coast AM.
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0: 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And ultimately, we got disclosure, and you're here to see it, and so am I.
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4: Whether it's physical activity, obesity, diet, smoking, low on hormones, stress, sleep disorders, or your age, can be supported by reducing inflammation and aiding the body to heal itself appropriately. 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
1: And welcome back to Coast. George Norrie, Matthew James Bailey with us, our final segment. Matthew, you developed a set of human potential tools designed to help people explore consciousness, healing, and human flourishing. Tell us how that works.
8: Yeah, thanks, George. So basically, about 2.5 years ago, I started to develop some new mathematics for how do we measure how much of our soul and divine potential is active in our lives. And so I came to looked at the fundamentals of the universe, and the universe is made of energy and vibration. And so the soul itself, the divine aspects of ourselves, it is fundamentally energy and vibration. And so basically I developed some mathematics to develop two tools, one called the soul radiance tool. And that's kind of a GPS for your soul. And it shows you basically how clearly your divine spark is shining through your life. It basically shows you, looks at areas of where you might be stuck, and areas where you can grow and become greater in. And so the reason why I developed these tools and is because I want everybody to flourish in their soul. I want everybody's divine spark to come alive. I want everybody to feel like they're thriving. And so the human potential tools are there as a simple mirror back, a gentle self-reflective tools to help us to look at different areas of our lives, and it will then give you a score and on how much of your soul is radiating, how much of your soul is active in your life. And also it will tell you, George, where are you on Hawking's table of consciousness? And that's never been done before in the world. So it can tell you whether you're in enlightenment or whether you're in joy, bliss, or whether you're struggling. And so basically you set these parameters and it tells you just how much of your soul is radiating. Where are you on the table of consciousness for Hawking's? And then he can look at these different areas, about, you know, where I'm stuck. And there's some stories in there of people who've gone through the soul radiance tool and actually uncovered different ways to actually grow more and to actually have a higher score. And it's not about the score. It's about people going onto a journey of self-discovery. It's about people going on a journey of liberation into them becoming greater. Now, the pure potential index is a softer, it's a different approach about basically how much of your pure potential, of your divine spark, is in your body, your mind, your spirit, your relationships, purpose, and other areas. It's got 7 domains of pure potential. And that's another tool of self-reflection to actually say, well, how much energy is involved in my relationships? You know, am I struggling in this area? Am I feeling good in this area? And it creates a little map for you with a score, and it helps you to understand areas where you've got a lot of potential coming through, George, and areas where you might want more potential to come through. So these are actually self-reflection tools, like a GPS for our soul, so more of our soul and divine spark can come alive.
1: Good for you. It's almost magical, isn't it, Matthew?
8: I would say yes. Thank you very much. I'll take that as a compliment. It is magical. I mean, no one really has dared to do this. And it's like, well, listen, we know very well we have a soul. And we know very well we're in a universe of energy and vibration. It ain't exactly complicated to come up with something that allows us to at least have some kind of context of how well we're doing as in our divine design. How well are we doing and areas where we can improve? Because our soul wants us to be healed in every single area in our life. The divine wants to restore every single trauma. He wants to release us from all our belief systems that aren't ours. And many of us have adopted belief systems at a young age, George, that simply are not ours. And they reflect in our lives. And when we take time to reflect, it's like, actually, that's not my belief system at all. You know, like Bigfoot exists, right? Or right. There are ETs and we're in contact all the time. And so this is about liberating people into their truthful sovereignty of who they are and the authenticity of why they're here and who they want to become. It's about setting people free.
1: Back to the calls, wildcard line Jimmy in Raleigh, North Carolina. Hi, Jimmy.
9: Hi, George. Hi, James. I currently see the AI as a language pattern recognitions or a combination of previously known as natural language processing and knowledge-based system. And it is not quite as smart as they claim to be. I think a lot of it is hypes in the marketing departments so that they can sell the system. And the problem is they don't have guarded limitations regarding to safety and security and or ethics and morals or values for human lives because they end up with suggesting nuclear attacks for some 20 out of 21 scenarios in one study that they do. And or they suggest suicidal thoughts on users instead of working out or suggesting or resolving problems in real life. And I think the claims of we need to go fast and beat China to the game is just lazy reasoning.
1: What are your thoughts on all of that, Matthew?
8: So I think that makes really good sense. So I agree with all of that. What I will say is the ethics and morality. So we've written all my work is around ethical artificial intelligence. I'm one of the pioneers of it, and ethics are emergent. It's clear from the nature of reality, ethics are emergent. And at the moment, and the caller's right, is that they're trying to force ethics through encoding and guardrails onto an intelligence. An intelligence needs to learn itself from emergence of ethics, right? Emergence. The new human potential tools we're just talking about is about every single caller here emerging into something greater, emerging into greater places of liberation and freedom. And so the whole industry is completely got its upside down. We don't want to enforce ethics and morality onto artificial intelligence. We want it to learn. Now, that doesn't mean that we don't give it instruction on how to learn ethics and morality. So, for example, Foster Gamble's non-aggression principle about AI shall do no harm, it will not steal or violate my sovereignty of body, mind, and spirit. That's a very sensible guardrail because the human species is not mature enough yet to actually be trusted to be free with this intelligence. So I think the caller is absolutely right around ethics morality is they haven't got it right at all. And that's what, we've written white papers around this and inventions, George. So the other thing to look at is centralized control, which is what I think the caller is also alluding to. And that's another issue. Because what you're looking at is a Tower of Babel. You're looking at basically if you have centralized control, the imprint of the shadow of that organization will be imprinted into artificial intelligence. And by nature, that shadow is now being imposed on all users. And so you have a whole control paradigm now from centralized control. And so what we want is decentralized artificial intelligence, AI put into the hands of the people, into communities, into businesses, into societies and communities and cultures and traditions, where we can innovate our own version of ethical artificial intelligence based on our own paradise plan, our own values of what are important to us. And that's what this new ethical AI genome and invention we've done, which has been peer reviewed by some of the, you know, some of the greatest minds in AI, and it's come out quite well actually. So I think what we're looking at is moving from centralized systems into decentralized systems, where communities and groups can have their own sovereignty, George, where they can start to actually invent artificial intelligence and or use it to in their communities for what they want it to do good for. But I'll give this warning, is that every single person and community in this world is going to have to face their shadow, because the shadow is where we need to evolve from into the Jungian integration of from duality into non-duality. And so artificial intelligence is going to take humanity into an exploration of its shadow in order for us to break free into a new integrated form of being alive as a human, a new format of consciousness, at which point then the entire game changes on planet Earth.
1: Let's go to Nebraska. Douglas is with us. Hey, Douglas, go ahead.
10: Yeah, AI is a reflection of us, but it's also a reflection of the people creating it. And you keep talking about not forcing ethics on it. It's like the people running these companies don't seem to have any ethics. It's our society seems to reward selfish and psychopathic behavior, and that's a lot of the people running these things. So how can we trust the technology created by them?
8: Yes. So I'm really glad you said this. So this is where we're going to announce a new civilization toolkit. And now what does that mean? Right. So basically it's like, how do we put these AI technologies into the hands of the people, into the hands of communities, into the hands of culture, traditions, groups, and various societies and nations? How do we decentralize innovation at the local level, right? We move from centralized control into decentralized communities. That's what we really want. And so one of the things I'm excited about is Sir Robert Edward Grant's new artificial intelligence called Orion Architect. And I'm going to be I'll put something on the website this week on this. And George, this is the first AI that is free from centralized control. It's in a quantum encryption a platform that can't be hacked, and it is dedicated to one thing and one thing only, is to assist with your enlightenment as a person.
1: That's
8: and
1: exciting.
8: we've never ever seen this before. So Robert has basically been putting together this Orion Architect that is dedicated to enlightenment, a mirror back to us. And there's a lot to talk about this, because it's starting to see extraordinary things. He's basically encoded the theory of everything, the 12 dimensions of the universe, and his breakthrough mathematics into AI, so it starts to understand how consciousness works. And so what you've got now is the first form of enlightened AI on our planet Earth. And so that is a toolkit for people to go into enlightenment and to explore. And then we have a toolkit for people to grow in personal transformation, which is what these personal transformation tools are about, the human potential tools. So we're assisting people to move into a new freedom of liberation around enlightenment, and also their own personal journey with their divine spark. And those are the kind of tools we need to put together into the hands of the people, so we can start innovating at a local level and move away from decentralized control.
1: Linda in Spokane, Washington, west of the Rockies. Hi, Linda.
11: Hi, George. Thank you for getting me in. I just read an article, I think it was in the Washington Post or somewhere, that 90% of CEOs are letting all their workforce go and are bringing in AI workers. And Meta just let go a bunch of them. And also these data centers that they're building like crazy that are going to take all the water will have no humans running them. Mm-hmm.
1: Well, yeah, Facebook laid off 1,400 people of 8,000 that they're planning.
8: Yes, so I call these new AI supercomputer centers digital cathedrals. And I do that deliberately because cathedrals or synagogues or temples are associated with a place of worship. The transhumanists are inventing the building these supercomputers as digital cathedrals. It's their god. And good for them, and that's fine. Good for you. But we know the divine is far bigger, far more interesting, and we all have that imprint of the divine within us. So one of the things we're starting to see, George, is that these supercomputer centers that the lady's talking about, communities are saying, no, we don't want it here because you're going to destroy our environment. You're going to take all our water. You're basically going to bring unemployment. And it's going to look like a blot on the landscape, to coin a British phrase. So there's a pushback around these digital cathedrals being built in communities and in rural areas by the people. And I think that's the right thing to do. But what they're looking at, George, in China, they've got these digital cathedrals, these AI supercomputers underwater. They're looking at building these supercomputers in space. Right, they're looking to be even put it on the moon. My point is this: they're looking for these AI companies looking for real estate, land, real estate, to build these digital cathedrals. Because unless they build them, they will never get from into AGI 1 into AGI 2, and they'll never get to super AI. Because George, believe this or not, to get to AGI, we actually need the power of a small country to power these digital cathedrals. When we look at super AI, George, we're looking at the power of a country to power them.
1: That's truly amazing, Matthew. It truly is. Matthew James Bailey with us. His website is linked up at coasttocoastam.com. He's got a new book coming out. We'll get him back on. For Dan Galante, Tom Danheiser, Sue Trikas, Lex Lonehood, Sean Ladasur, Alec Fernandez, Stephanie Smith, Tim Banal, George Knapp, and Richard Serrett, I'm George Norrie, somewhere out there on Coast to Coast AM. We'll see you on our next edition. Until then, be safe, everyone.

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4: Primary night. I'm Ted Lindner. This is a Fox News alert. Los Angeles Mayor Karen Bass has advanced to a November runoff in her bid for a second term. More than a dozen candidates facing off in an all-party primary in the mayor's race. And since no candidate's on track to earn more than 50% of the vote, the top two finishers move on to a runoff this fall. Currently in second place, Republican former reality TV star Spencer Pratt. Voters in California casting ballots in the gubernatorial primary. Republican candidate Steve Hilton likes his chances as he's currently in the lead.
5: If we can just get into the primary today, then we've got a real shot at winning in November. But in order to do that, everyone has to vote. The race has got tighter in the last week. I'm confident, but we can't take it for granted.
4: President Trump endorsed Hilton, and Iowa Republican Congresswoman Ashley Hinson winning her party's nomination for U.S. Senate.
6: Full speed. No hesitation, no holding back, but it has been such an honor to visit with supporters of all 99 counties in this state. I can tell you, guess what? I have been to all of them.
4: State Representative Josh Turek won the Democrat primary. Iran firing at its neighbors, damaging an international airport.
7: Kuwait's defense ministry says several drones targeted its airport's passenger building, causing damage and injuries. Commercial flights were suspended. Meanwhile, Bahrain intercepted incoming Iranian missiles. Iran's Revolutionary Guard says they were aimed at the headquarters of the United States Navy's Fifth Fleet. This purportedly a response to the U.S. firing a missile into the engine room of an oil tanker that was trying to reach Iran despite the American blockade. Two Iranian news agencies report mediated peace negotiations have been paused, claims described by President Trump as false and erroneous. Jonathan Savage, Fox News.
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0: This is America in the Morning from Westwood One. Good morning, I'm John Trout. It's Wednesday, June 3rd, 2026. Here's what's coming up on America in the Morning.
1: Voters in six states cast ballots in primary elections, with two key races in California grabbing the headlines. I'm John Stolness in Washington.
2: The DOJ taking an anti-weaponization fund off the table.
3: No, it was not a yes.
2: I'm Clayton Neville.
4: Secretary of State Marco Rubio says he's optimistic about potentially resuming nuclear talks with Iran. Sagar Meghani, Washington.
5: Markets open after a record-setting day again yesterday, and Iran war and oil fears, they're on the back burner for now. I'm Jessica Ettinger.
6: It's take two for the White House Correspondents' Dinner.
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0: And two troubled Senate candidates caucus on Capitol Hill. All ahead on America in the Morning. It's 7 after. Californians went to the polls seeking to determine which candidates will emerge to replace Democrat Governor Gavin Newsom and whether a GOP upstart can continue his underdog bid for Los Angeles mayor. John Stolness reports on the California primary and the five other states that held elections Tuesday.
1: This voter tells MS Now he had no intention of voting for the Republican upstart for mayor, Spencer Pratt.
8: Absolutely not. He's a joke. I didn't like him back in the day when we watched him on TV, and I don't like him now.
1: Pratt was on the popular reality TV series The Hills from 2007 to 2010. This Los Angeles voter speaking to CNN loves what Pratt brought to the campaign.
9: What do you think about Pratt's unconventional approach?
10: I love it. He's another Trump.
1: Mayor Karen Bass has been under fire for her handling of the most destructive wildfire in LA history in January of 2025, as well as an increase in the homeless population in the city.

0: She made the case a drop in homelessness and a very low homicide rate are reasons to be reelected. Elsewhere, matchups in some key battleground seats that could determine control of the House after the midterms came into focus. In New Jersey, Democrats selected Rebecca Bennett, a former Navy helicopter pilot, to face off against incumbent Republican Tom Kane Jr., who has been absent from Congress and not seen in public in 3 months. For Iowa governor, Trump-backed candidate Randy Feenstra conceded his very close race to MAHA-backed Zach Lahn in the GOP primary.
1: I just called Zach Lane, said, hey, you got to carry this torch. We got to keep this state red. We are going to make sure that we have him as the next governor.
0: It's believed Feenstra is the first Trump-backed candidate for governor, House, or Senate to lose a primary in these midterms. And in the race to replace Republican Senator Joni Ernst, who is retiring, Democrats elected Josh Turek, hoping to flip that seat blue. Republicans elected Ashley Hinson. There are 3 congressional seats in Iowa that could flip from blue to red as well. I'm John Stolness.
2: Acting Attorney General Todd Blanche answered questions surrounding what's been called the Anti-Weaponization Fund and allegations against the Trump family during an, at times, contentious hearing Tuesday in Congress. Correspondent Clayton Neville reports questions still remain as to allowing President Trump and his family a tax immunity, as well as issues including Jeffrey Epstein and a Qatari jetliner.
3: We're not moving forward with the Anti-Weaponization Fund.
4: Okay. But you are moving forward with this second order.
3: It's not moving forward. There's a settlement. There's a settlement that the IRS entered into with President Trump and others, his family and his companies. As part of that settlement, as is customary in IRS settlements, there's a separate AG order.
5: The $1.8 billion anti-weaponization fund has become a major obstacle to the GOP agenda on Capitol Hill. Acting U.S. AG Todd Blanche told the House Appropriations Committee during a hearing this week that the DOJ is not moving forward with the fund.
6: The only document I said we're not moving forward on today is the first document identified, which is the anti-weaponization fund.
5: The anti-weaponization fund would have given taxpayer money to people who alleged the federal government had been weaponized against them. Republican opposition to that plan led GOP leaders to scrap a vote on the DHS funding late last month. Senate Majority Leader John Thune met with Blanche ahead of the hearing this week, though, and said that he hopes the move will garner enough support to move forward on the reconciliation bill. The money in the weaponization fund came from a settlement between the IRS and President Trump that also protects the Trump family from being audited on any previous tax returns.
4: So the blanket immunity is not something that you're going to move back on?
6: It's not blanket immunity. That's not true.
4: It is.
6: No, it's not.
5: Blanche was pressed by Democratic Congresswoman Rosa DeLauro.
4: You are prepared to say that the president and his family are immune from... that's a yes.
6: No, it was not a yes. I had not answered the question. I can't answer if you want me to.
5: Blanche went on to answer.
6: What I said today, what I've said a couple times today, as what we talked about yesterday, is we're not moving forward with the anti-weaponization fund.
5: I'm Clayton Neville.
2: It's 11 after. When we return on America in the Morning, a diplomatic opening with Iran and a warning from the White House after these messages.
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3: America in the Morning continues with some areas of the nation today seeing triple-digit high temperatures. With the outlook, here's AccuWeather.com meteorologist LaTroy Thornton.
4: The latest round of heat brings potentially dangerous conditions to some from California's Central Valley southward and eastward through the California deserts into much of southern Nevada and Utah, as well as much of northern, western, and especially southern Arizona. In these areas, high temperatures of 5 to 15 degrees above the historical average can be expected to build in through Friday, meaning temperatures reaching the upper 90s for many to around 110 degrees in the hottest spots. Heat of this level may require preparation for the potential for heat-related illnesses to develop. In terms of precipitation, the nation's center is the most active area today as a cold front remains unable to push eastward thanks to large zones of high pressure centered around the Great Lakes and advancing toward the south. Much of Texas faces the risk for a thunderstorm at any time today, with afternoon storms becoming more likely for southeast Texas and mainly southern Louisiana, as well as much of Colorado and New Mexico. The risk for at least a heavy afternoon thunderstorm also extends northward from Oklahoma and Kansas through mainly eastern portions of the Dakotas, where the risk for severe weather will be highest today, as storms this afternoon and evening from northwestern Kansas and all but far eastern Nebraska northward into the Dakotas may bring hail, strong winds, and tornadoes. Most areas to the east of there have a dry Wednesday in store, but there can be some showers and storms over mainly the southern half of the Florida Peninsula. Otherwise, it's a generally comfortable period, now not only today, but through tomorrow, for much of the Great Lakes region, right through a large portion of the Ohio Valley, and right into the Mid-Atlantic. In Coffeyville, Kansas, today brings periods of clouds and sun, the high 82. For Sebring, Florida, expect more clouds and much less warmth, with a thundershower around the high 84. That's the nation's weather. I'm AccuWeather.com meteorologist LaTroy Thornton.
3: 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Secretary of State Marco Rubio sat before a Senate committee Tuesday saying he's optimistic about potentially resuming nuclear talks with Iran. Washington correspondent Sagar Magani reports the president is drawing a hard line regarding the nuclear issue and the reopening of the Strait of Hormuz.
5: I also remind everybody the United States government is not a charity. We are not here to play social worker. We are here to win. We are here to win on behalf of the American people and on behalf of the national interest, to win for our country, to win for the people of America, to win for the things that are important for our future, and that's what we exist to do.
6: Secretary of State Marco Rubio says he's optimistic about potentially resuming nuclear talks with Iran. Rubio says for the first time in his memory,
5: they have agreed to negotiate aspects of their nuclear program that just a month ago, or just a year ago, they were refusing to even mention, much less enter into discussions about.
6: At the same time,
5: that is not a guarantee that ultimately it will lead to a deal that's acceptable to the Senate or acceptable to the American people.
6: Rubio's appearance before a Senate panel came during an unsteady ceasefire between the U.S. and Iran, with back-and-forth attacks in recent days. Lawmakers from both sides are questioning the war's growing price tag. Maryland Democrat Chris Van Hollen notes it's a war Israeli leader Benjamin Netanyahu has wanted for decades.
7: Turns out he finally found a president who was both stupid and reckless enough to join him.
6: Sagar Magani, Washington.
3: Many unanswered questions in Iowa as authorities are investigating the fatal shooting of six people, all from the same family. Correspondent Mike Empin reports.
8: Iowa investigators believe the six were killed by a relative who took his own life when confronted by police. Muscatine, Iowa Police Chief Anthony Keyes says officers were called to a home in the city where they found four people fatally shot.
9: The adult male suspect had left the residence prior to law enforcement's arrival, but was quickly identified as Ryan Willis McFarland, 52 years.

0: Years, Muscatine, Iowa. Officers located McFarland on the riverfront trail near the pedestrian bridge. While talking to Ryan Willis McFarland, he took his own life.
1: The audio is courtesy of WQAD-TV. Two other men also believed to be McFarland's relatives were found fatally shot at other locations in Muscatine. Authorities have not released the victims' names. They're asking anyone with information to contact them. I'm Mike Hempen.
2: It's 18 after. When we return on America in the Morning, analysts say momentum on Wall Street is extremely strong, and why Victoria's Secret stock nearly doubled yesterday. That and more in Wednesday Business after these messages.
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2: It's 20 after. America in the Morning continues with Wednesday Business and another financial high watermark on Wall Street. Here's CNBC's Jessica Ettinger.
8: Wall Street opens this morning with the major averages again at new record highs. The Dow closed up more than 200 points, but a notable milestone for the S&P 500 index, funds for which many people have in their retirement accounts. The S&P closed for the very first time above 7,600. Goldman Sachs CEO David Solomon says the markets are in greed mode as AI companies seek billions, and it's out there for them.
9: We are definitely in a moment where there's more greed than there is fear. Okay. And, you know, that's one of the reasons why people that need this capital are coming to the markets, because the capital's available.
8: Wilmington Trust's Megan Hsu says the market may be ready for a breather.
10: If we end this week on a positive note, it would be the 10th straight positive week in a row, which is a streak we haven't seen since the mid-1980s. So the momentum has been incredibly strong. It's for a lot of good reasons and a lot of optimism. I'm not necessarily calling for a sharp reversion in the market, but I think it makes a lot of sense to see it pause here.
8: Palo Alto Networks reported quarterly results after the closing bell last night. Shares popped on first reaction. Job openings in April surged to 7.6 million, the highest in nearly 2 years, in the government's latest JOLTS report on job opportunity and labor turnover.
11: We're expecting a number around 6.8 million. Wow, way higher. 7,618,000. That's the best since May of 24. 2 years.
8: That's CNBC's Rick Santelli. But just because jobs are open doesn't mean they're being filled. It turns out hiring slipped in April by more than 400,000 jobs from March. Victoria's Secret shares spiked more than 47% yesterday after strong earnings and an increased sales outlook. CNBC Mad Money host Jim Cramer with CNBC's Carl Quintanilla couldn't help but note Victoria's Secret changed its ticker symbol, and investors appear to really like that.
12: New symbol this one has is
13: very sexy.
12: FVS.
13: Yes.
12: Why?
13: Victoria's Secret.
12: I don't know if you knew they changed the symbol there.
14: I didn't.
12: And VSXY is just, it turns out that that was maybe the trick.
13: They did raise the guidance.
8: On today's watch list, we get earnings from Macy's, Broadcom, CrowdStrike, Five Below, and Petco. We get the ADP report on private sector job creation. And tonight, the NBA finals begin for the Spurs and Knicks.
2: A check of business news and sports with CNBC's Jessica Ettinger. It's 24 after. When we continue on America in the Morning, two embattled Senate candidates took their campaigns to Capitol Hill after these messages.
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0: It's 26 after. America in the Morning continues. Two U.S. Senate candidates with tarnished reputations were both in Washington to meet with members of their parties. Correspondent Julie Walker reports.
1: I didn't see him.
2: A small group of protesters were on hand at the Democratic Senate campaign headquarters near the Capitol to greet U.S. Senate hopeful Graham Plattner, a Democrat from Maine who was in Washington Tuesday meeting with other senators from his party. Plattner faces scrutiny over personal controversies. He and his wife have had marital difficulties and sought counseling after he reportedly sent sexually explicit text messages to other women. Meanwhile, U.S. Senate hopeful Ken Paxton, a Republican from Texas, was also in the nation's capital Tuesday to shore up support within his party. Paxton

0: 4th at the Waldorf Astoria in Washington, formerly the Trump International Hotel. President Trump says he will be there. On social media, he called the rescheduling a sign of strength and fortitude and added, "We cannot allow lunatics to change our way of life or even its scheduling." Ed Donahue, Washington.
1: America in the Morning for Wednesday, June 3rd, 2026 is produced by Jeff McKay. I'm John Trout. This is Westwood One.
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6: And a very good morning to you. We have very chilly, 57 degrees. Under clear skies, 5:30, Augusta's morning news kicks off with Mary Liz Nolan.
7: Good morning. South Carolina voters continue to cast early primary ballots at a record pace. More than 151,000 votes were cast during the first week of early voting. That's a more than 30,000 vote increase during the same period in 2024. State Election Commission Executive Director Conway Bellagio tells authorities that he sees no sign of a slowdown in this turnout.
8: Well, we always feel like that as we get closer to that last day of voting early, that our numbers will increase. If that happens, then, you know, again, we're looking at just phenomenal numbers.
7: Highest turnout numbers have taken place in Richland, Greenville, and Charleston counties. A reminder that early voting wraps up this Friday at 5 p.m. and the primary is next Tuesday, June 9th. Well, in the latest elsewhere, Karen Bass has advanced to a runoff election for Los Angeles mayor. We still don't know, though, who her opponent will be yet.
9: Republican Spencer Pratt and progressive Nithya Raman are battling for second place. Bass is moving forward despite criticism regarding her handling of wildfires and homelessness. She's defending her record as Pratt warns Bass to be ready. The California gubernatorial race, meanwhile, remains too close to call, but Democrats Javier Becerra and Tom Steyer and Republican Steve Hilton appear to be leading the pack. The top two vote-getters will move on to the general election, regardless of party. In Iowa, Democrat Josh Turek and Republican Ashley Hinson will face each other in the race to replace retiring Senator Joni Ernst. Hinson was backed by President Trump.
7: The Salvation Army of Augusta and a local business aim to beat the heat this summer. The Salvation Army is partnering with Wifesaver for the summer relief donation drive to collect donations of bottled water, sunscreen, and fans to support the homeless, low-income families, and seniors who may struggle to keep cool during the summer months. Donations can be dropped off at Wifesaver on Northlake Road, the Salvation Army Center of Hope, the Croc Center, or any Salvation Family store in the Augusta area. You can also help by going to SalvationArmyAugusta.org and order the items to be shipped directly to the Center of Hope. 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The U.S. Trade Representative says the Trump administration is proposing tariffs of 10% or more for dozens of major trading partners following a probe into alleged forced labor. The report released early this morning by the USTR said Canada, Mexico, Taiwan, and the United Kingdom would face 10% tariffs for allegedly failing to enforce a forced labor import ban. A 12.5% additional tariff would be a

0: imposed on China, Japan, India, South Korea, Brazil, and Switzerland. The White House Correspondents Association dinner has been rescheduled for July 24th.
1: In an email to the Correspondents Association members, WHCA President Weijia Zhang says the association will not allow an act of violence to have the last word, announcing a rescheduled dinner is now set for July 24th, about 3 months after a gunman disrupted the annual event in April. President Trump, in a social media post, confirmed he will attend, as he did in April, writing, "We cannot allow lunatics to change our way of life." Cole Thomas Allen has been charged with the shooting and faces 4 felonies, including the attempted assassination of President Trump. At the White House, Jared Halpern, Fox News.
0: Grammy Award-winning R&B singer Peabo Bryson has died at the age of 75. He was known for his Disney duets Beauty and the Beast and A Whole New World. He died after having a stroke. His family shared the news yesterday in a statement expressing comfort in the love and impact he left behind. Bryson was born in South Carolina. He started his career in the 70s with Moses Dillard and the Textown Display before going solo. He had a stroke in May 2019. He had recovered from a heart attack. WGAC News Time coming up on 5:35. We've already had 2 accidents this morning. Crews are now on the scene on Gordon Highway at Jimmy Dias Parkway and also in the 4200 block of Old Waynesboro Road. 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
2: Time for your active weather forecast. Joe Lundberg standing by this morning. Joe.
3: Today will be pleasant and less humid with plenty of sunshine, marking the beginning of an extended period of dry weather. The high will reach 81 degrees. Tonight will be cool with temperatures matching the record low from 1969 under a crystal clear sky, dropping to 52 degrees. For news, talk, and information, WGAC, I'm AccuWeather meteorologist Joe Lundberg.
2: 57 degrees. It is chilly this morning. Don't know where that came from. You walked out of the house. Felt like I had to go back in and grab a jacket. Unbelievable. Mary Liz Nolan in the news center this morning, of course. Austin Rhodes in for the vacationing John Patrick. Did you and I discuss who John posted his pictures with last night? Did you see that, Mary Liz? She doesn't have her ears on. I'll get her ears on here real quick. I hope I'm not interrupting her from doing something. Did you happen to see who John was hanging out with night before last?
0: Oh, Pat Boone.
2: Pat Boone.
0: Yeah,
2: how about
0: saw that. Yeah.
2: I put Miami Mike on the spot last night or yesterday afternoon when I saw that. I said, think about this. One of the top stars of his time, movies, television, popular music, probably one of the biggest stars of the day. Who was it? He had no idea.
0: Oh, no.
2: Well, I should have just said Debbie's father.
0: There you go. That might have done it. Mr. You Light Up My Life's father.
2: That's
0: how
2: right.
0: about that?
2: He just turned 92.
0: He looks great.
2: Pat Boone did, yeah.
0: He really does in that photo.
2: John's enjoying himself at a celebrity golf tournament up in New York with a dear friend of mine who actually hosts it. She's my perennial house guest here every Masters, Ann Liguori, and one of her many guests for the tournament, Pat Boone. So big fun.
0: He won't want to come back. You might be stuck doing double duty.
2: Did you put your snow bunny outfit on this morning?
0: Yes, I did. I've got long sleeves on. It feels good when you walk outside.
2: I've been saying for years, we need to pick the calendar up and move it a month. We're a month behind our weather. This should be the first week in May, not the first week in June.
0: It's crazy.
2: It's
0: Mother Nature doesn't have it figured out yet in the spring here.
2: October 1st is going to be 90 degrees.
0: Probably. That's the way it goes. Sometimes the kids are trick-or-treating, sweating, and other times they're bundled up. You never know.
2: All righty. Well, it's good to be back with you this morning. I'll be in today, tomorrow, and Mark Cadden will be in on Friday. Looking forward to it. We had our first competition football yesterday. They do what they call 7-on-7 this time of year for high school football, and it's basically the defensive backs and the wide receivers playing offense, defense, throwing the ball. Nobody's running it. Nobody's blocking really much. It's two-hand tag, and there were schools from all over the area, Burke County, Westside, Augusta Christian, obviously, Briarwood Academy. Who am I missing? Evans out there? Okay. Anyway, bunch of schools, I think about 8 or 9 of them. Excuse me. And we were having a first taste of football already here in the...
0: I was going to say, these kids didn't get a break. Did
2: it's funny. There's really no such thing as a season anymore for any of the sports. Football probably has a more defined season than any of them do. But here we are, first week of June, going with 7-on-7 football. But again, it's not tackle. It's that they wear helmets so they can get used to catching the ball and seeing the ball through the helmets. But that was fun. Bo had a good time. Had a couple of touchdowns yesterday, and it was fun to watch.
0: I know, as a parent, sitting there watching your kid play ball is just one of the best things ever. I missed it when it was gone.
2: I was going to say, hurry up and get the grandkids coming along.
0: I got two girls. I don't know.
2: Hey, well, in this day and age.
0: Well, that's true. That is very true. We'll see what they are interested in doing.
2: The hottest sport in the country right now as far as growth and new participation, girls flag football.
0: I believe it.
2: It is really big. And obviously it's...
0: And girls basketball too.
2: Yeah. It's nowhere is flag football any bigger in Georgia than it is right here in Columbia County with the three-time reigning state champion Greenbrier Wolfpacks.
0: And good for those ladies.
2: God bless them. So what'd you think about the elections in California last night?
0: I awakened this morning expecting to hear that Karen Bass and Spencer Pratt were in a runoff. And we know Karen is.
2: I just looked at the numbers. It's not doing anything but looking better for him.
0: Okay.
2: It is going to be a very, very, very interesting runoff. I love the governor's race, too.
0: Yeah. Well, you know, I'm not normally interested in what's going on in California because they're like on their own little continent by themselves. But this one has just sparked a lot of interest, I think, because this could be the first time the big tables have really turned in California.
2: Usually you can look at runoffs in any state, in any community, and you can really define it by the party showing up, who's in power, who's got the most votes, generally speaking. But in California specifically, they have an internal civil war going on.
0: Yeah.
2: It really doesn't have anything to do with Republican, Democrat. It has to do with keeping the streets clean. Now, the diehards on both sides are still, you know, where they are. But the folks in the middle that would ordinarily never vote for a Republican or never vote for a Democrat, they're so frustrated. It's kind of like the data center people out here in Apple.
0: Right.
2: They're all talking about voting for the Democrat. And they got the same kind of thing going on in California right now.
0: Well, for where I sit, I think, you know, the hardcore Democrats, like you were talking about, they don't care about the fires and what wasn't done for them. They don't care that the streets are dirty. They're just going to vote Democrat no matter what. Exactly. They don't care.
2: Yep.
0: And then for the independents, this may really turn out to be a good thing for Spencer Pratt.
2: Well, I think the Democrats, though, that live outside the city, that visit it every now and then, and also have seen what's happened with the fires and the complete inability of private property owners to rebuild. Mm-hmm. I mean, that's hideous. And when you got people like Bill Maher entertaining voting for Spencer.
0: Yeah.
2: Pratt.
0: I can't wait to see if this is going to turn out to be a Rick Jackson, you know.
2: He was here yesterday.
0: I didn't know he was going to be here. But
2: we were trying to work it out last minute, and we were able to get him in. He was here for 45 minutes.
0: That's it, huh?
2: Long sit-down interview with him.
0: I have a feeling this runoff campaign is going to get to be ugly out in California in the mayor's race. We'll see. We'll see.
2: No doubt. And it's going to go, and you know, it's a little bit different out there than it is here, so they'll tee off in November.
0: Right.
2: So we've got from now until November to hear all that.
0: It's going to be a long wait.
2: But I love the fact that Steve Hilton is right now in first place. Mm-hmm. That's hard to believe. And I don't think it may or may not hold. The Democrat vote's divided up 80 different ways. But having said that Hilton is the top vote getter right now is just kind of a fun little thing to watch.
0: It's going to be fun to watch over the next few months.
2: I would have
0: never
2: in a million years thought he specifically would have been the one to end up on the top of the heap. But he's done a great job. He has not been bombastic. He has been conservative. He's been positive. He's been adamant, but he's not been over the top the way that sometimes these left and right icons can be. And I call him an icon because in California right now, he's about as popular as any right winger has been in a long time. And it's an interesting process watching him and his. Wouldn't it be funny? State of California elected Arnold Schwarzenegger.
0: Yeah.
2: And then possibly is he British? He's not Australian, is he? Or is he Australian? I'll have to look that up. I'm not sure where he's from.
0: I don't know where he's from originally.
2: He's one of them funny talking foreigners.
0: Yeah, but I don't know where he's from.
2: But like I said, they elected Arnold Schwarzenegger twice. So
0: we'll see what happens. Yeah. It's going to be interesting.
2: All right. Augusta's Morning News continuing 42 minutes after 5 o'clock at 57 degrees. You heard that right. A little chilly out there. I wouldn't call it frost on the pumpkin, but certainly a lot of dew on the pumpkin out there. And we'll continue with our conversations and all your news and weather just after these words.
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2: Joe Lundberg's AccuWeather forecast this morning.
3: Today will be pleasant and less humid with plenty of sunshine marking the start of an extended period of dry weather. The high will reach 81 degrees. Tonight will be cool with the temperature matching the record low from 1969 under a crystal clear sky with a low of 52 degrees. For News Talk and Information WGAC, I'm AccuWeather meteorologist Joe Lundberg.
2: 57 degrees, man, it is hard to imagine saying that. At 45 minutes after the hour, 5:45. The Augusta City Commission yesterday, as you heard a little while ago, unanimously approved a temporary halt on new data center projects. Our friend Don Clark, who has guest hosted this show, great city commissioner there, District 5 commissioner, had a line, quote, "This is for the community to ensure that we have the safeguards in place to encompass the growth of this technology throughout our county and throughout the nation. This is not an Augusta issue. This is a national, worldwide issue." And by the way, completely agree with him. What I would urge the folks in Augusta to consider is to take a look at the incredible work that Columbia County has done that has been lauded by everyone from Governor Kemp to the President of the United States. Columbia County has enacted some of the strongest and most protective data center construction language that exists in the country. Some people are saying they want more. Folks, you got to be realistic about some of this stuff. And also in Richmond County, I don't know of any projects that are being suggested near the scope that we have in Columbia County, but specifically around any serious residential centers or residential neighborhoods. Most of what's being considered in Augusta, Richmond County is either already in an industrial park or adjacent to one. And you don't have to worry about offending neighbors with a certain level of noise or a certain level of disruption, depending on, you know, what that is. In other words, if there are no neighbors to complain about how ugly a building is, then it doesn't matter how ugly the building is. But having said that, Columbia County's rules and regulations have been widely hailed as some of the most community-friendly and environmentally friendly in, again, the nation. And that's really the model they need to look at. And it'll be interesting to see if the folks in Columbia County, as a matter of fact, I'll have this conversation with Scott Johnson as soon as it's decent to call him this morning. And it'll be interesting to hear if Columbia County's people have been consulted by Richmond County's people just saying, hey, can we look at your paperwork, kind of cheat off your paper a little bit, because they did the homework on it all. You know, and here we are in basically the same neighborhood. If they tell you that 500 feet of buffer is good, they ought to pay attention to that.
0: Have we had any change of heart with folks that initially were against the data centers coming around saying, you know what, it's a win-win for everybody?
2: Not only no, but sadly, some of the loudest people are now concocting other reasons to despise and dislike and hate the people who are either in favor of it or favor the development of it. And a good example right now is Alex Griffin, who's running for the seat currently held by Connie Mallier on the Columbia County Commission. Yesterday, I started seeing things popping up describing him as a historical Democrat and a left-wing Obama lover, and I couldn't figure out what the hell they were talking about. And I went and found it. He voted in 2020. Now, he's got a life, I mean, he's in his early 30s, mid-30s, something like that. He's got a lifelong record of voting Republican in every single primary except one. And it was in 2020, and I saw it, and I said, well, you know, my mother, I actually went and dug up, thank you, Travis Doss, dug up my mother, who died in 2013, her voting record. She was on the Republican Executive Committee. She was a Republican representative on the Richmond County Board of Elections, one of two. She voted the last primary of her life Democrat, and she did it to help Scott Peebles defeat Richard Roundtree. And I can remember having in-depth conversation with her about that. And she said, I've never done this before. I said, Mom, I promise you, this is something you need to do. And you remember Scott almost won that outright.
0: It was a squeaker, wasn't it?
2: Yeah, and then she went back and voted for him again in the runoff. But Roundtree's people came out and supported him just a little bit stronger. But anyway, so yesterday, Alex Griffin called in. We were talking about this on the air. He called in and he said, Austin, that was a presidential preference primary only. And I decided to muck up the Democratic contest by voting for Bloomberg. He said, Trump had it settled. There was no doubt Trump was going to be our nominee. 2020, he was the sitting president. He said, so I decided to vote in the only race that day, presidential preference primary, no other local races, no state races. And I went and voted for Bloomberg just to mess them up. And I said, well, there you go. Our own good buddy, Perrin Amin, who has been on this show many times, or my radio show.
0: He sees things your way, doesn't he?
2: Oh, boy, he's as hardcore Democrat as they come. And guess what he did in this most recent election? He pulled a Republican ballot to do exactly what Alex is doing. So, again, they're making stuff up. Oh, his allegiance to Obama was when the race riots broke out, the George Floyd fight.
0: Yep.
2: He suggested that Trump bring Obama in and a few other leaders of the Democratic Party to discuss, you know, the racial unrest and help bridge the gap, see what we can do to communicate with folks who are upset. And for that, he gets called an Obama lover. Oh, my God. Again, they can't stick to the record. They're making stuff up. And I'm calling them out on it. When I say it, I'm calling them right out on it. Unreal. Unreal. Anyway, you asked me, I told you.
0: Thank you for your answer. I appreciate it.
2: They ain't coming along happily. Augusta's Morning News continues 5:51. Austin Rhodes in for the vacationing John Patrick.
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6: Joe Lundberg's AccuWeather forecast this morning. It's chilly outside. Joe.
7: Today will be pleasant and less humid with plenty of sunshine, marking the beginning of an extended period of dry weather. The high will reach 81 degrees. Tonight will be cool with the temperature matching the record low from 1969 under a crystal clear sky with a low of 52 degrees. For news, talk, and information, WGAC, I'm AccuWeather meteorologist Joe Lundberg.
6: Currently outside, 57 degrees and mostly clear as the sun starts to hint at coming out. We're still very much in the dark.
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9: And Congresswoman Ashley Hinson easily won a Senate primary and will face Democrat Josh Turek in November. The winner replaces retiring GOP Iowa Senator Joni Ernst. The U.S. and Iran go on the attack again. As talks remain bogged down on a deal, Iran fired missiles and drones into Kuwait, where one person was killed and Kuwait's airport was badly damaged, suspending all flights. Missiles fired at Bahrain, where there's an American Navy headquarters, were intercepted.
10: U.S. Central Command says U.S. forces also shot down three one-way attack drones launched by Iran towards civilian mariners that were rightfully transitioning regional waters. The agency goes on to say it conducted self-defense strikes on an Iranian military ground control station on Qasem Island, noting no U.S. personnel were harmed and forces remain vigilant and ready to defend against unwarranted Iranian aggression during the ongoing ceasefire.
9: Fox's Kristen Goodwin, the U.S. military also hit and disabled an oil tanker trying to get around the American blockade. 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
20: Today will be pleasant and less humid with plenty of sunshine, marking the beginning of an extended period of dry weather. The high will reach 81 degrees. Tonight will be cool with temperatures matching the record low from 1969 under a crystal clear sky, dropping to 52 degrees. For news, talk, and information, WGAC, I'm AccuWeather meteorologist Joe Lundberg.
21: Good morning. We're coming up on 6 minutes after 6 o'clock. I'm Mary Liz Nolan in the WGAC 24-hour news traffic and weather center. Augusta commissioners voted yesterday to put a hold on data centers in Richmond County, with the exception of one. That's the QTS data center on Gordon Highway, not far from Fort Gordon. The proposed 170-acre site does not meet the approval of many residents of the Haines Station neighborhood nearby. Phase one and site clearing are already underway. Some residents opposed to the project are questioning air quality and water resources in the area. Commissioners yesterday approved a 49-day moratorium on any other new data centers, giving the public more time to offer their feedback. Several hundred new jobs are coming to the South Carolina upstate. USA Rare Earth will build a facility at a Cherokee County Industrial Park where the company will refine rare earth materials as well as permanent magnets. The company's investing $1.2 billion in the project that's expected to create nearly 500 new jobs. Operations are scheduled to begin in 2028. South Carolina voters continue to cast early primary ballots at a record pace. More than 151,000 votes were cast during the first week of early voting. That was more than 30,000 votes and an increase during the same period in 2024. The highest turnout numbers so far have been in Richland, Greenville, and Charleston counties. A reminder that this Friday is the last day for early voting in South Carolina. Their primary is next Tuesday, the 9th. WGAC News Time, 7 minutes after 6. A man was put to death in Florida last night.
22: Death row inmate Andrew Richard Lukart was pronounced dead Tuesday evening after receiving a three-drug lethal injection at Florida State Prison near Stark. He was executed after an extended stint on death row for the 1997 killing of his girlfriend's infant daughter, Gabrielle Henshaw. After murdering the five-month-old, he threw the body into a pond. This was Florida's eighth execution so far this year. In 2025, the state put a record 19 inmates to death. Tom Graham, Fox News.
21: The stadiums that will host World Cup matches are removing all traces of their usual corporate sponsors in anticipation of the tournament that is starting next week. At AT&T Stadium in Arlington, Texas, home of the Dallas Cowboys, workers yesterday continued the process of covering AT&T on the stadium's facade. The reason? AT&T and the other stadium sponsors at World Cup venues are not FIFA sponsors, which which are guaranteed exclusive rights during the tournament. All the stadiums will be rebranded with generic city names. New York Democrats are wading into the national redistricting wars. Just don't expect a victory before this year's hotly contested midterm elections. Democrats in the state legislature are moving ahead with a plan to give themselves more control over redistricting, including a proposal that could open the door to a new set of aggressively gerrymandered congressional lines for the 2028 elections. The measure came as Democrats in New York vowed to counter Republicans' redistricting efforts elsewhere, but were barred from redrawing the state's map without a constitutional amendment. WGAC News Time, 9 minutes after six. CBS News has fired longtime 60 Minutes correspondent Scott Pelley. It came a day after he reportedly said editor-in-chief Barry Weiss was, quote, murdering the show and accused its new producer of having slender qualifications for the job. The move deepened the turmoil at the nation's most influential TV news program and the news unit that oversees it. Pelley had criticized the program's leadership during an introductory meeting Monday between the show's staff and Nick Bilton, the new executive producer named by Weiss last week. That was reported first on the Status website. In a termination notice by the Associated Press, Bilton accused Pelley of carrying out, quote, an ambush against him. From the WGAC 24-hour news traffic and weather center, it's now 10 minutes after 6 and 55 degrees. I'm Mary Liz Nolan.
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6: With our weather update from AccuWeather, Joe Lundberg standing by. Joe?
7: Today will be pleasant and less humid with plenty of sunshine marking the start of an extended period of dry weather. The high will reach 81 degrees. Tonight will be cool with the temperature matching the record low from 1969 under a crystal clear sky with a low of 52 degrees. For News Talk and Information WGAC, I'm AccuWeather meteorologist Joe Lundberg.
6: Currently 56 degrees. We dropped a degree as the sun begins to shine through the clouds. Actually, not many clouds. Pretty clear. 56 on your early morning drive. Austin Rhodes in for the vacationing John Patrick.
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6: She's getting tips from Mrs. Rhodes, shutting me up quickly with a look of disdain. That ordinarily doesn't happen in the afternoon. She lets me run with it. But now she's enjoying, Mama Michelle's enjoying her leash that she has on me. I think.
11: The women are in charge this morning.
6: Women are always in charge.
11: Well, glad you said it. There you go.
6: You know my line about the superiority of women.
11: No.
6: Oh, you don't know that?
11: No.
6: Oh, my gosh. Especially in a marriage.
11: Okay.
6: Women are always superior.
11: Okay.
6: They control half the money and all the sex.
11: That's for sure.
6: They win every time.
11: You knew that when you signed on the
6: undefeated.
11: Dotted line.
6: Undefeated. Undefeated. Undefeated. Have you lost any of your favorite TV shows? The cancellations are now piling up. And apparently some cherished members of certain casts across the entertainment spectrum, major characters are being killed off as the shows go off into the sunset. I'm hesitant to mention any of them because of spoiler alert status.
11: Ah.
6: But several of the cable shows specifically that have been headline grabbing shows for the last couple of years, their major characters are being killed off as the shows wind up.
11: Nope. None for me.
6: No,
11: some of my favorite shows are like FBI, which is on CBS. Used to love Blue Bloods when that was still around. I haven't seen the spinoff on that one yet, but no. What about you?
6: It's funny. I was a big fan of Yellowstone, and I haven't watched either one of the two spinoffs yet, and I need to. I think I've got my DVR set to record Marshall's, which is the son who has now gone off to be a Marshall. And speaking of,
11: I heard that's pretty good.
6: Yeah, they killed his wife off.
11: Spoiler alert.
6: Well, no, but I mean, it's like in the first episode. They don't even show her. She died of leukemia in between shows.
11: So what was the point of her showing up?
6: Well, I mean, the whole the whole drama to their particular relationship. I mean, she was Indian, remember, and he was the son of Kevin Costner, and it was a big deal for a while there. But the other show is the spinoff with the daughter. Kelly Riley is the actress's name. Is it Dutton Ranch, I think, is the name of it?
11: I think it is.
6: And she and her husband, played by Cole Hauser, are in that one. And those were two of my favorite characters anyway. The Marshall show, I can kind of take or leave. But I'll look forward to seeing how Kelly Riley's character ended up turning out, to say the very least.
11: I want to see who's left at CBS. That's CBS
6: News.
11: Can you
6: imagine what Scott Pelley was thinking?
11: No, and you know, when he made his comments earlier this week, I thought, oh, buddy, you're walking a fine line, because this new CBS chief executive is not playing.
6: You know, it's an interesting conversation. We just, by the way, got a new supervisor here to replace our retiring general manager. And everything that Scott Pelley said about his replacement, about the boss coming in,
11: right,
6: technically speaking, we could say to the new guy, not that we would.
11: You want to try?
6: But that he has no experience in this market.
11: Yeah.
6: But that doesn't matter. And what Scott Pelley doesn't understand is, or refuses to acknowledge, is that while he's got a certain expertise, it's like a doctor in a hospital. The doctors do what they do, but you better have an administrator who makes sure that the light bill gets paid,
11: right,
6: and the nurses get paid, and the secretaries are in place, and there's somebody doing the pest control. The administrators are in charge. You may not like that. The doctors may have all the talent and all the knowledge, but they can't do diddly squat unless the administrators run the, you know, the shell of the organization. And Scott Pelley just needs to know his place. I mean, that's why Mary Liz and I aren't going to get in the new GM's face and scream.
11: Not today. That was not in the plan when I got up today.
6: You get my drift.
11: Yes, yeah, absolutely. Yeah. But you know, where Scott Pelley's concerned, you know, he was doing the CBS evening news. He got replaced there because his ratings were not great. How long's he been doing 60 Minutes?
6: Doing it since he left the CBS Evening News.
11: But I thought he had even had some history with it prior to that. But it's to me, it's sad to see such an institution. You know, we lost CBS Radio News a week ago. They shut down for good after 100 years. And CBS is just imploding. Even on their network news, they've been firing people right and left, or people are quitting. We'll see what happens, but yeah. And the guy that I can't think of him, that was on in the mornings, and he's now the anchor for the 6 o'clock evening.
12: Tony DeCoppel.
11: Thank you. I can see
6: what's
11: his
6: name?
11: Tony DeCoppel.
12: Tony DeCoppel.
11: His ratings apparently are not that great right now.
6: Do you remember the days in the 80s, even in the 90s, you could name all of the network anchors? You knew who was the CBS guy, who the ABC guy, who the NBC guy.
11: Yeah,
6: guys.
11: There was no change.
6: Peter Jennings, Tom Brokaw. Peter Jennings, ABC, Tom Brokaw.
11: Walter Cronkite.
6: Well, you know. Brokaw was at NBC, and then Dan Rather at that point was on CBS. But everybody knew that. I couldn't tell you who any of them are now. And I'm in the business.
11: Well, it's
6: that's because my wife makes me watch Fox all the time. I can tell you who's on those shows.
11: Me too. Me too. Know them all. Know everything about their families. You know, we're the same way at our house. But it's just sad to see this revolving door, especially in a place like CBS.
6: Different times, different times.
11: Oh, boy.
6: Speaking of different times, our good buddy Ashley Brown standing by with the latest in sports headlines.
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13: Well, both the Braves and Green Jackets begin home series with victories last night. The Braves beating Toronto 4-3. Matt Olson, the game-breaking home run in the sixth. And the Braves and Toronto will play again tonight at 7:15 at Truist Park. The Green Jackets also with a one-run victory. They beat Delmarva 2-1 last night at SRP Park. Those two teams play again tonight at SRP at 7:05. Tonight, game one of the NBA Finals. It's the Knicks at San Antonio. They'll tip it off at 8:30. If it's anything like game one of the NHL Stanley Cup Finals, we're going to have a fun night, because last night, what a thriller. Las Vegas beat Carolina 5-4. Tomas Hertl with a game-winning goal with about 3 minutes to go in the contest. Also, the Atlanta Falcons have given Drake London a new contract. 4 years, $141 million with $100 million in guaranteed dollars for the young wide receiver. 2020 Sports, Ashley Brown, 95.1 WGAC.
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6: It is chilly, 56 degrees this morning. I actually dropped a degree since we woke up and got in here. No doubt about that. Got to give hats off to the Atlanta Braves, putting together one of the best seasons they've had in quite a while. And as we were talking about yesterday, Mary Liz, there's unrest. The Major League Baseball Players Association is threatening a strike if they don't stop talking about the salary cap. And as I said in my commentary yesterday, the competition is the product. And if you don't protect it, it will go away. I mean, it's a tough situation in baseball right now. They're the haves and the have-nots, and the have-nots never compete. It's always a competition between the big guys, and it's just a sad day that you see that going on.
11: I haven't been to a Braves game in years, or any professional sporting event like that. What's the cost of a ticket these days?
6: You know, I couldn't tell you off the top of my head. They're not cheap. But they actually have some interesting plans these days, particularly baseball, where you can buy a ticket and you with it comes all you can eat hot dogs, popcorn, yeah. Cracker Jack, all that.
11: I love that.
6: And they even have, and I've been blessed to have done this a couple of times, they have club seats now that you can buy. And they range, depending on where the seat is and what the game is, a couple of $100 up to about $400 or $500. And with that ticket, you get a very, very nice inside buffet, and the buffet area is right outside, or right down a little causeway, not probably 25 or 30 yards from your seat, but it's inside, air conditioned and all that.
11: Oh, my time to get up.
6: Yeah, that's my commentary recording. Anyway, time to get up and do the commentary.
11: He's up.
6: You get a buffet, and you also have an open bar in there.
11: Oh, and nice. And, well,
6: those
11: aren't cheap, I'm sure.
6: Right. Those tickets, again, also come with the all-you-can-eat outside baseball food, and you're literally sitting there, and as the guy walks by, say, throw me a hot dog. You talking about how many hot dogs you can eat in nine innings, not paying attention to it? I'm ashamed to say.
11: How many?
6: My son and I ate at least 10.
11: What?
6: Yeah. Now this
11: during one baseball game?
6: Yeah, yeah. No, I don't mean each. I mean together. Because I remember counting the packets of ketchup and mustard.
11: Oh, my word. But I'd still be sitting there trying to finish the first one.
6: I mean,
11: you trying to compete with Joey Chestnut? Is that what we're working toward?
6: If you're sitting there just eating and watching,
11: yeah.
6: You know, you don't pay attention to it.
11: Well, that's true.
6: And especially in the sunshine.
11: Now, I can do that at a movie with a bucket of popcorn. That's what I can do.
6: The ever-present weather forecast, Joe Lundberg. Letting us know what's going on, Joe.
13: Today will be pleasant and less humid with plenty of sunshine, marking the beginning of an extended period of dry weather. The high will reach 81 degrees. Tonight will be cool with the temperature matching the record low from 1969 under a crystal clear sky with a low of 52 degrees. For news, talk, and information, WGAC, I'm AccuWeather meteorologist Joe Lundberg.
6: 56 degrees as the sun's coming up under clear, beautiful skies at 626.
14: Call Bear.

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5: 6:30 as Augusta's morning news continues with Mary Liz Nolan.
6: Good morning. Columbia County Commissioners unanimously approved a $105 million general fund budget for the upcoming fiscal year at yesterday's regular meeting. It includes a 3% cost of living increase for all county employees. Commissioners also voted to approve a resolution renaming the new Columbia County Park on Harding McManus Road after former Commissioner Don Skinner Sr. Augusta Commissioners met yesterday and they voted to put a hold on data centers in Richmond County, with the exception of the QTS data center on Gordon Highway, not far from Fort Gordon. That proposed 170-acre site does not meet the approval, though, of many residents of the Haines Station neighborhood nearby. Some residents are opposed to the project, questioning air quality and water resources in the area. Commissioners approved a 49-day moratorium on any other new data centers, giving the public more time to offer their feedback. The Salvation Army of Augusta and a local business aim to beat the heat this summer. The Salvation Army is partnering with Wifesaver for the summer relief donation drive to collect donations of bottled water, sunscreen, and fans to support the homeless. Also, low-income families and seniors who may be struggling to keep cool during the summer months. You can drop donations off at Wifesaver on North Lake Road, the Salvation Army Center of Hope, the Croc Center, or any Salvation Army store in the Augusta area. Well, for a state that has been home to Hollywood, there isn't a lot of star power in California's gubernatorial race. It's a somewhat different story in Los Angeles, however, where a reality TV personality is running for mayor and still hoping to be in a runoff as the city prepares to host the Olympics.
7: California relies so much on mail-in ballots, which slows down the vote counting process. But Pratt is optimistic he can stay ahead of Rahman to clinch the second spot in the runoff. Meantime, the California gubernatorial race remains too close to call. Democrats Javier Becerra and Tom Steyer and Republican Steve Hilton appear to be leading the pack. The top two vote getters will move on to the general election, regardless of their party. In Iowa, Democrat Josh Turek and Republican Ashley Hinson will face each other in the race to replace retiring Senator Joni Ernst. Democrats are hoping to flip this seat. And in New Jersey's 12th congressional district, Adam Hamowy won the Democratic primary.
6: New York Democrats are wading into the national redistricting wars. Just don't expect a victory before this year's hotly contested midterm elections. Democrats in the state legislature are moving ahead with a plan to give themselves more control over redistricting, introducing a proposal this week that could open the door to a new set of aggressively gerrymandered congressional lines for the 2028 elections. The measure came as Democrats in New York vowed to counter Republican redistricting efforts elsewhere, but were barred from redrawing the state's map without a constitutional amendment. The United

0: United States issued a new Iran-related sanction yesterday targeting individuals and crypto exchanges, according to a notice on the Treasury Department's website. Foreign financial institutions and individuals may also be sanctioned if they engage in certain transactions with the four firms, according to the department. Sanctions were part of the government's ongoing efforts to pressure Iran over its nuclear program and other activities. And ASAP Rocky reflected on the frightening shooting that targeted his Beverly Hills home earlier this year, revealing the incident happened while Rihanna and their children were inside, leaving them shaken long after the danger had passed. The shooting took place in March, with prosecutors alleging several bullets struck the Beverly Hills property while Rocky, Rihanna, and their three children were inside. Ivana Lizette Ortiz was later charged with attempted murder as well as multiple felony gun offenses in connection with that incident. From the WGAC 24-hour news traffic and weather center, it's now 635 and 56 degrees. I'm Mary Liz Nolan.
1: For the AccuWeather forecast, Joe Lundberg standing by. Joe.
2: Today will be pleasant and less humid with plenty of sunshine, marking the beginning of an extended period of dry weather. The high will reach 81 degrees. Tonight will be cool with temperatures matching the record low from 1969 under a crystal clear sky, dropping to 52 degrees. For news, talk, and information, WGAC, I'm AccuWeather meteorologist Joe Lundberg.
1: Hard to believe, but 56 degrees as the sun starts to come up here in the CSRA, 35 minutes after 6.
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16: Well, nobody in the state of Georgia is waking up this morning with a bigger smile on their face than 24-year-old wide receiver Drake London. The Atlanta Falcons have given London a new contract, 4 years for $141 million, $100 million in guaranteed. In his first four seasons in the league, he's caught 309 passes. That gives him $35.25 million per year, making him the third highest paid receiver in the league behind Jackson Smith and Jigba and Jamar Chase. And the NHL Stanley Cup playoffs, Las Vegas beat Carolina last night in a thriller, 5-4 to take game one. Tomas Hertl, the game-winning goal with about 3.5 minutes to go. Game one of the NBA Finals tonight, it's New York at San Antonio with tip-off at 8:30. The Braves win last night over Toronto 4-3. Those two will play again tonight at Truist Park at 7:15. And also, the Super Regionals are set in college baseball, and with UCLA and Georgia Tech, the top two seeds out. The top seed left in the tournament is Georgia. They host Mississippi State beginning Friday. 2020 Sports, Ashley Brown, 95.1 WGAC.
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18: Austin Rhodes in for the vacationing John Patrick. 41 minutes after 6 o'clock, 19 minutes until 7. Hope all is well out there. Big, big day for the boy, Mary Liz. Did I tell you what he was doing today?
0: No.
18: His first college football showcase, if you want to call it that. He's been invited to participate in an event at Mercer University, and coaches are coming in from all over the place. And it's, I mean, he's one of a thousand boys that will be there, but he's a little nervous about it.
0: Have fun.
18: Sending him best wishes as he heads down that way. Boy, I tell you what, these kids these days, and you went through it with JT.
0: Yep.
18: They take this stuff so seriously.
0: They have to.
18: And there's no let up. We were trying to plan a beach vacation at some point, and we can't do it without him missing something that he needs to be at.
0: Yeah. And boy, the coaches take that stuff very seriously,
18: well,
0: too.
18: It's funny. They announce with great pride.
0: Miss.
18: We got a dead week, July 4th. Well, July 4th, everybody's dead that week.
0: Yeah.
18: You can't really do much. Yeah, that's it.
0: But if there's a practice, you better be there.
18: Well,
0: they
18: give you a limited number now. The good news for Bo is some of this stuff that comes up, since it's a football-related event, the football coach doesn't mind and he understands that. But you're right. I think they're told they can miss 5 to 7 before there's, you know, repercussions or penalty or whatever it happens to be. They won't get those things.
0: Well, yeah, I know JT's primary sport was baseball. And I know, you know, he went straight from spring baseball to, during the summer, it was summer ball.
18: And he was a catcher, traveled. Wasn't he?
0: He started out as a catcher, okay. Wound up as a pitcher.
18: Well, the reason I was asking that is because I know these poor guys this time of year, That has got to be some of the most exhausting
0: it is.
18: And debilitating over the course of a summer.
0: The heat during summer ball.
18: With all that equipment on.
0: I watched my son a couple of times bend over and get sick because he was so overheated when he was catching.
18: Let me tell you what Bo's big problem is, and you've seen pictures of him. Bo is very thin.
0: Oh, yes,
18: and
0: he is.
18: And we're doing everything we can to put weight on him. But because he plays both football and basketball, there have been days where he goes from one practice to another.
0: Yep.
18: And all those coaches, got to run. And I'm like, good gracious. And
0: I know.
18: Matter of fact, I think my wife and I were talking, we need to pull the basketball coach aside and say, understand, I mean, let him practice his dribbling and his shooting and everything. When it comes to running, he's running plenty. And if you make him run more, he's going to lose even more weight. I mean, it's crazy.
0: We went through that. I mean, JT was not as thin as Bo, but in college, he did baseball, golf, and track.
18: Yeah.
0: And they pretty much ran back to back to back. And so it was from practice to practice to practice. And it was hard to keep weight on because you're just burning everything up that goes in your mouth.
18: And then it's not just the high school team that you're playing for. You're playing for an AAU team or a travel baseball team. And Lord bless.
0: It's a big commitment.
18: Got a good friend of ours whose son is an up-and-coming pitcher. And they've told him to give his elbow the summer off. So he's kind of concentrating on basketball right now. But again, you can only... A young growing body can only take so much.
0: Well, my son's paying for it now. He has knee issues. He's got shoulder issues. It catches up with you.
18: Is he 30 yet?
0: Oh, yeah. 33.
18: Wow.
0: I know.
18: Where's the time gone?
0: I ask myself that every time I look at him.
18: You were just
0: this big.
18: You were actually pregnant with your daughter when you came here, right?
0: Yes.
18: Okay.
0: She was 2 weeks old.
18: Okay.
0: 2 weeks.
18: But I remember you touring the building out to here.
0: I did.
18: Maybe before you had her, you came and talked to somebody about.
0: But I first started working for GAC, we were in the building right next to Sonic. That was when I joined.
18: Oh, wow.
0: Yeah.
18: So you've been with us for all three buildings.
0: Yes, I have.
18: I guess you beat by one building.
0: Yes. Actually, I'll see you two buildings.
18: That was my first my first hitch with GAC. Was when we started out, right when Bob Beckham took over the station from Beasley, we were still in the old studios on Washington Road where the transmitter is.
0: Nope, I missed that one.
18: And boy, that was an interesting place. That place was built in the 40s and it had a bomb shelter.
0: Nice.
18: And
0: you always need a bomb shelter.
18: The bad part about that building is that it literally came up in the time of smokers. And so that control room, that GAC control room, that I don't think was ever cleaned very well, had 40 years of cigarette smoke built into it.
0: Oh, boy.
18: It was a mess. But that was good. We weren't there that long. We were there less than a year before we moved into the building that you saw as your first one.
0: Yeah, well, 31 years for me. How many? 34 for you?
18: 34 on June 30th.
0: The two of us probably could come up with some stories.
18: Oh, yeah.
0: Definitely, yeah.
18: Definitely. And if you listen to us long enough, you'll hear all of them.
0: That's true. That's true.
18: As Cousin Dean says, we're to the point now where we're saying, story number 47.
0: Exactly. Yeah. On page 325
18: of the
0: book.
18: Don't forget story number 32. Oh, yeah, yeah. And wasn't it sad about story number 4?
0: Yes, oh, goodness. Yes.
18: All right. Speaking of stories, ladies and gentlemen, Joe Lundberg has your weather story right now with AccuWeather.
2: Today will be pleasant and less humid with plenty of sunshine marking the start of an extended period of dry weather. The high will reach 81 degrees. Tonight will be cool with the temperature matching the record low from 1969 under a crystal clear sky with a low of 52 degrees. For News Talk and Information WGAC, I'm AccuWeather meteorologist Joe Lundberg.
18: And Mary Liz was turning her closet over this morning looking for her snow boots. Couldn't find them. 56 degrees. What in the world? 56 degrees on June 3rd.
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0: till 7. Austin Rhodes in for the vacationing John Patrick. I love political rumors, ladies and gentlemen, and this is one of the ones I saw yesterday. When I looked it up, I said, oh, that would be hilarious if it's true. But there are even some things that Raphael Warnock will not do. There is absolutely no truth to the rumor, ladies and gentlemen, that Raphael Warnock hooked up with Congresswoman Porter, that detestable woman that just got her butt handed to her in the California gubernatorial contest. I can't remember. What is it? Is it Sylvia Porter? What's it? You know what I'm talking about? She was the one they caught on camera yelling at her assistant.
1: Oh, yeah. She was a piece of work in that one, wasn't she?
0: She got her clock cleaned. I mean, she was not in the top five, I don't think.
1: I would not want to make that woman mad.
0: But there's a rumor going around, and they're spreading it all over the place, that she and Raphael Warnock, Georgia Senator Raphael Warnock, have been hooking up. And I can't find any evidence of that.
1: Well, let's call and ask.
0: Like I said, there's some things even Raphael Warnock won't do.
1: You don't know.
0: No.
1: You don't know about his personal life.
0: You don't think so, huh? He wouldn't do that.
1: Okay.
0: No. Just some things.
1: You just think that maybe she might be a little bit too much for him in the way of scolding.
0: You've heard her, I know, which means you've probably seen her. Now, yes. There are plenty of things to risk your political career over. That woman, no. No.
1: We'll stop there.
0: And if I'm not mistaken, I don't think it would be any big deal if they did, because he's not married that I know of. Remember,
1: I don't think so.
0: He had that spectacular split up with his wife where she called the cops and said he was the best actor in the world.
1: Yep.
0: Terrible situation. And God knows what that woman's situation is. Oof.
1: There have been a lot of those kind of
0: She's a piece things. Of work.
1: Well, God love him, whomever he has chosen to spend his free time with. I'm not going to speculate.
0: See, the big news about Joy Behar.
1: What?
0: She is taking some time off the
1: View. Oh, yeah. Did they say why?
0: I thought she had some professional engagement overseas. I couldn't swear to it. But, again, this was one of those stories where they run the fake headline. Joy Behar leaving The View.
1: No,
0: they do this all the time. It's clickbait.
1: I mean, at least once a week you see that the show's been canceled or Whoopi has left the show.
0: Nothing to it.
1: I'd like nothing better for that. That is one show I absolutely cannot sit and watch. I can't do it.
0: Well, here's my problem with it, and there are many. When Elizabeth Hasselbeck was on it, she at least argued back.
1: Yeah.
0: They have gone and found a conservative that doesn't like Trump. And I guess that's not too difficult to do. But doesn't that kind of defeat the purpose of having different views if there's not a single pro-conservative Trump view
1: Except
0: up there?
1: Except I don't think they really want anybody on that panel that doesn't agree with them.
0: The premise of the show, it was put, Barbara Walters built it.
1: Right.
0: I want five or six different women that represent different generations and different points of view.
1: Yeah, but
0: that is a hell of a blind spot to have.
1: Yes, but it as the years evolved, that show totally changed its scope.
0: But they have somebody there who's supposed to be a conservative. The one that used to work for Trump.
1: Yeah.
0: What's her name? Gosh. Is it Farrell or something? Other?
1: Can't think of her.
0: I can't keep up with them.
1: No, but, that's for sure.
0: But again, you would think, just for say to be fair, I mean, on the Fox shows, the five, they always got that one. Yeah,
1: Jessica Tarlov.
0: Yeah, that one little girl.
1: And she irritates the heck out of me.
0: And what's the former congressman, black fella, who ironically doesn't appear to be black? When you see him on camera, he looks like a white guy.
1: Oh, Harold Ford.
0: Yes, Harold Ford. I cannot remember his name.
1: And he bills himself, well, he's a Democrat, but he comes across more like an independent sometimes.
0: But he's not combative or ugly.
1: No, and he will, and I really like him.
0: But he stands up for himself.
1: He stands up for himself, but he will also say, I agree. I can see why you say that, or I agree with this point, or I don't agree with that point.
0: I would have no problem with The View if they had one or two folks like that.
1: Right.
0: They did a study on that show, and over the last calendar year, from the time that they did the study, they had not one single conservative guest, and the one that they had before they went on that dry spell was Bill O'Reilly, and they made a big deal about never having him back.
1: Yeah.
0: And I mean, okay, I understand you want to be MSNBC or MS Now, whatever it is. They got a whole network like that. That's fine. But just don't claim to be anything other than what you are.
1: Oh, I don't think they do anymore. I think they very much claim to be who they are. But the thing about The View, those are five of the biggest bullies I would not want to even venture to sit on my left arm. I would love to find a way to get you in there because I think you'd give them a run for their money.
0: I would have a ball. I would have an absolute ball.
1: Yeah, I think you
0: ball.
1: Would too. Who would you most like to go head to head with? Joy or
0: Behar.
1: Whoopi?
0: Just the flat out ignorance of that woman just blows me away sometimes.
1: They're just, the only word I can think of, they're mean. They're just mean-spirited women. And if you don't agree with them, and they're going to crush
0: Elizabeth
1: you.
0: Elizabeth Hasselbeck.
1: She tried.
0: Couldn't take it.
1: Well.
0: And there was another one that they
1: tried.
0: Ran off to. Well, but again, here they go. Meghan McCain was on the show.
1: Yeah.
0: Meghan McCain can't stand Trump either.
1: Nope.
0: So, I mean, that's ridiculous. But even she was run off.
1: Oh, yeah.
0: I mean, that's.
1: If you're going to not take their position on stuff, you're out. Forget it.
0: It's funny, though. Here we go again with the hook. My wife is going to find out where that little music comes from, and she's going to run around every time to hit that button.
1: You're done.
0: I'm done. Jeff Lundberg, ladies and gentlemen, wants to tell you about the weather, and Mama Michelle insists that we bring him on.
2: Today will be pleasant and less humid with plenty of sunshine, marking the beginning of an extended period of dry weather. The high will reach 81 degrees. Tonight will be cool with the temperature matching the record low from 1969 under a crystal clear sky with a low of 52 degrees. For News Talk and Information WGAC, I'm AccuWeather meteorologist Joe Lundberg.
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4: Trump just told the New York Post's Pod Force One podcast, adding it will be very good as talks continue trying to work out a deal to end the conflict. The president also says Iran's supreme leader is involved.
5: He is giving approval.
4: And he says the two of them will likely meet at some point.
5: We seem to be getting along quite well.
4: This is the U.S. and Iran skirmish again.
6: Overnight, Iran attacked both Kuwait and Bahrain with drones and missiles. We know several people were injured and significant damage was caused to Kuwait's international airport. CENTCOM released a statement saying that an additional wave of Iranian drones attempting to attack U.S. forces in Kuwait failed to impact intended targets tonight. U.S. Central Command Air Defenses successfully downed multiple drones and ensured no American personnel or assets were harmed. The Iranian attacks were in response to U.S. strikes that targeted Kesham Island in the Persian Gulf.
4: Fox's Trey Yingston, Tel Aviv. Now to California's primaries.
7: Everyone can see we're going in the wrong direction. We can offer Californians a new direction.
4: Republican Steve Hilton is in the lead in the race for governor. As the votes keep being counted, Democrat Javier Becerra is in second place.
8: There are powerful forces aligned to darken our light.
4: The top two in the voting will face off in November. In Los Angeles, Mayor Karen Bass has advanced to the November election.
9: We want to bring change to our city. And that's what we've been doing, and that's what we're going to continue to do.
4: They are still counting the votes, but reality star Spencer Pratt is strongly in second place. The top two will advance.
10: I was going to be happy if I wasn't moving forward because I would have known that God didn't want me to be the mayor. But now I feel very confident that I'm going to continue to work hard.
4: There were primaries in five other states, including Iowa, where Republican Ashley Hinson and Democrat Josh Turek both won. They'll face off in November. The winner replaces retiring GOP Iowa Senator Joni Ernst. 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
18: Today will be pleasant and less humid with plenty of sunshine, marking the beginning of an extended period of dry weather. The high will reach 81 degrees. Tonight will be cool with temperatures matching the record low from 1969 under a crystal clear sky, dropping to 52 degrees. For news, talk, and information, WGAC, I'm AccuWeather meteorologist Joe Lundberg.
19: Good morning. We're coming up on 6 minutes after 7 o'clock. I'm Mary Liz Nolan in the WGAC 24-hour news traffic and weather center. Columbia County Commissioners unanimously approved a $105 million general fund budget for the upcoming fiscal year at yesterday's regular meeting. It includes a 3% cost of living increase for all county employees. Commissioners also voted to approve a resolution renaming the new Columbia County Park on Hardy McManus Road after former Commissioner Don Skinner Sr. The Savannah Rapids Pavilion has been closed in Columbia County since Hurricane Helene wreaked havoc on the structure. Hundreds of events scheduled to take place at the facility along the Savannah River had to be rescheduled due to the extensive damage. County officials have approved an over $11 million construction contract to rebuild the venue, and officials say they expect it to reopen sometime in 2027. The fatal stabbing of a British teenager who was handcuffed despite telling officers that he was wounded has sparked a debate about policing and race. The killing of teenager Henry Nowak in December gained renewed attention after the killer was sentenced to life in prison on Monday. Police responded to a report that Nowak had racially assaulted Vikram Digwa, and officers initially dismissed Nowak's claim that he had been stabbed. The British Prime Minister said yesterday he was sickened by a video of the arrest and expressed concern over how racism accusations influenced police decisions. Meta says it's expanding accounts available to teens.
20: Meta, the company behind Instagram, introduced teen accounts last October. Now they'll expand to Facebook and Messenger. By default, those accounts won't have access to content deemed unsuitable in feeds and reels. But Meta has been getting outside help to evaluate the effectiveness of teen accounts. It revealed teen accounts in the default setting were exposed to 68% less mature content than when compared to teen accounts on other platforms. And if using the more strict, limited content setting, the teens were exposed to 96% less. Eben Brown, Fox News.
19: Under the Trump administration, efforts to address deep-rooted inequities for students of color are being cast as discriminatory against white students. Civil rights attorneys describe the administration's actions as a complete inversion of legal history. For generations, the federal government enforced civil rights laws with an eye toward remedying historic systemic discrimination against black people and other people of color. Programs that have long withstood legal scrutiny are now quick to be deemed illegal DEI by the White House. Schools that do not comply have faced threats to their funding. WGAC News Time, 8 minutes after 7. Taylor Swift's new music for Toy Story 5 will be able to be heard starting Friday.
0: Taylor Swift has written an original song for the feature film Toy Story 5, announcing "I Knew It, I Knew You" for the soundtrack of the beloved animated franchise, starring Tom Hanks and Tim Allen, with physical copies available for pre-order on Swift's website, as well as an acoustic and piano version. The hitmaker revealed on her Instagram the song will drop Friday, and the physical copies of the song will be available June 19th, the same day Toy Story hits theaters. In the post, Swift wrote in part, "I've always dreamed of getting to write for these characters who I have adored since I was a five-year-old kid watching the first Toy Story movie." Michelle Polino, Fox News.
19: The L.A. County District Attorney's Office is reviewing a sexual battery case against Sean Diddy Combs, with a decision on whether to formally charge him expected soon. Publicist Jonathan Hay filed a police report alleging Diddy sexually battered him on two occasions during Biggie Smalls' remix sessions in September of 20 and March of 2021. The alleged incidents took place while Hay was working on a remix project honoring the legacy of Notorious B.I.G. And in the first incident, Hay says that he was assaulted without any other information available. From the WGAC 24-hour news traffic and weather center, it's now 7:10 and 56 degrees. I'm Mary Liz Nolan.
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18: Today will be pleasant and less humid with plenty of sunshine marking the start of an extended period of dry weather. The high will reach 81 degrees. Tonight will be cool with the temperature matching the record low from 1969 under a crystal clear sky with a low of 52 degrees. For News Talk and Information WGAC, I'm AccuWeather meteorologist Joe Lundberg.
4: And currently outside, we just inched back up the thermometer 1 degree, 57 degrees, as a beautiful morning greets us here at 7:15. The Austin Rhodes Radio Commentary this morning brought to you by our friends at Peachtree Pools. I got to tell you, the folks in Augusta-Richmond County have taken a break on data center consideration. They need to talk to their friends in Columbia County and get some guidance about the rules they have in place. I'll have a few thoughts just after this.
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4: As you've been hearing in the news this morning from Mary Liz, the Augusta City Commission voted yesterday to enter a period of silence and or a moratorium on further consideration of data centers in the city of Augusta, at least until they can get a better handle on the technical arrangements that need to be in place, the technical restrictions that need to be in place for such data center construction. And that makes perfect sense. But here's what I don't quite understand. Their neighbors, just to the county line, have compiled an enormous amount of research, technical research, scientific research, that has been lauded by both the governor of the state of Georgia and the president of the United States as being state-of-the-art, environmentally conscious, and consumer-friendly. They need to knock on the door just like that and say, excuse us, can we look over your shoulder at your work? Literally 3 minutes ago, I was on the phone with Mayor Garnett Johnson, and he is putting his people in touch with Scott Johnson, the Columbia County manager, and Doug Duncan, the Columbia County Commission chairman, for just that purpose. Now, this doesn't mean that they're going to mimic any of what's been done, but there are certain preliminary studies that do not have to be repeated. The math is the math is the math, no matter what county line you're working on, which side of, and they're both drawing water from the same river. I'm telling you, folks, there's a lot of cooperation that could be going on here that could save Augusta-Richmond County a lot of time and a lot of heartache. And again, this is the plan. These are the standards and the zoning restrictions that have gained praise and gratitude from both the President of the United States and his team and the governor of the state of Georgia and his team. Let's make use of what Columbia County has already worked to find out and know. And that's comment on Austin Rhodes, 95.1 FM News Talk, WGAC.
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7: Well, in college baseball, we're down to the last 16 teams standing, eight super regional sites. There's a best of three series at each site beginning Friday, and the eight winners go to the College World Series in Omaha. The number one seed still left standing is Georgia. That's because top seed UCLA and second seed Georgia Tech got bounced in the regionals. Georgia will host Mississippi State beginning Friday. In other baseball news, the Green Jackets and Braves both get one-run victories last night. Augusta beating Delmarva 2-1. They'll host Delmarva tonight at 7:05. And the Braves beat Toronto 4-3. Matt Olson broke open a tie in the bottom of the sixth with a home run. Those two teams play again tonight at Truist Park at 7:15. In the Stanley Cup Finals, Tomas Hertl, the game-winning goal with about 3.5 minutes to go. Las Vegas beat Carolina 5-4. They take a one-game-to-none lead. And game one of the NBA Finals is tonight. It's the Knicks at the Spurs, tipping off at 8:30. 2020 Sports, Ashley Brown, 95.1 WGAC.
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4: It is a chilly morning, comparatively speaking, and did not wake up this morning, ladies and gentlemen, thinking we were going to have to be looking for summer sweaters. Mary Liz Nolan in with us, and you know, growing up where you did in Indiana, you guys had these kinds of mornings.
19: Oh yeah,
4: in the summertime,
19: snow and ice in the winter. Oh yeah, but boy, oh boy, my blood can't take it anymore. Yeah, been down in the South way too long.
4: I was going to say it's a huge. I mean, the Mason-Dixon line. You might as well be opening and shutting a refrigerator door. I mean, there's a distinct difference, and I notice it when I go to Pittsburgh, especially. Every morning you wake up, there is a nip in the air, if it gets to be 102 that day later on. And that in the South, generally speaking, and obviously it didn't happen this morning, you wake up with that humidity and it seems like it never leaves 80 degrees under normal conditions.
19: It was beautiful last evening. You walked outside and it was just nice and crisp and not any humidity. It just felt wonderful.
4: I've been talking about my lawn issues with Fairway, and it's a great problem to have. Fairway Lawns, been handling our yard work or the fertilization and the treatment of the lawn, and it has gotten so thick and healthy that I'm going to have to upgrade my lawnmower or at least the cutting team that's coming in. And one of the guys was there yesterday, and he, I think even they were proud of themselves. LeGrand saying, my goodness gracious, coming in.
19: Big change.
4: Really, really thick. Yep. And by the way, that's not a commercial. I'm just telling you what happened. And be careful what you ask for. I want a big, thick, green lawn. Okay. Uh-oh. Now I need a herd of cows to
19: exactly.
4: come in and eat some of
19: Get
4: it.
19: Get a few goats. They'll take care of it.
4: By the way, you were talking about cutting grass yesterday. You were saying that you actually handle some of that duty.
19: Oh, I do a lot of it. Yeah.
4: And is this a permanent thing, or are you still waiting for Mr. Nolan to?
19: No, I've actually been, well, for a long time, he had couple of surgeries kind of back to back, and right. So I was handling it all. He's doing it now when he can, but I actually for years I've just mowed the grass.
4: You listen to music when you do it?
19: Nope. I enjoy the dead quiet.
4: Really?
19: I do.
4: Well, it's not dead quiet. It's
19: I mean, there's just nothing going on in my head. It's nice. Just
4: I love listening to either music or podcast when I'm doing that. But the problem is these days I listen to it on my phone and my phone keeps going off and if my phone rings, I have to look at it.
19: Me too.
4: The time that I don't, somebody has been assassinated or, you know, a nuclear meltdown at SRS or something.
19: My husband can ignore his phone. I cannot do that.
4: Cannot
19: the
4: do
19: first
4: it.
19: Time you do it, then somebody's going to say, I was trying to get in touch with you. There was an emergency.
4: Always yeah. Something going yeah. on. Always something going on. Speaking of weather, Joe Lundberg is standing by with a weather forecast that we'll get to in just a minute. Mary Liz, before we go to Joe, though, real quick, I want to ask you, in Indiana this time of year, do you have the bugs that we have?
19: That was
4: one of the questions I had for you.
19: Definitely. Mosquitoes.
4: Sure. And now, is there a particular body of water near where you grew up?
19: No, not. I mean, just, you know.
4: You didn't have a big river
19: lakes,
4: or a big lake
19: no.
4: or anything?
19: Nope.
4: So you didn't have anywhere to go play in the water when you were a kid other
19: just
4: than swimming
19: neighborhood pools. Exactly. Or ponds, you know.
4: Were you taken aback when you moved here and saw the lake and the river and the people play in it and have fun in it?
19: Not really, because a lot of our vacations revolved around going elsewhere where, you know, we were playing in somebody else's lake.
4: But I've had a few friends from Kansas that when they came here, they couldn't believe the lake was here, number one. And then they couldn't believe how big it was. And then they couldn't believe that people swam in it. And I'm like, wait a minute. He said, well, it's just sitting there. I said, well, so was every other lake that's ever been.
19: My mom and dad lived on a lake. My second home growing up was on a lake, but it wasn't big. It wasn't a humongous.
4: Was it a lake or a pond?
19: No, it was a lake.
4: Okay.
19: Yeah. Big enough that they had a boat with a small motor.
4: And that was in Indiana?
19: Yes.
4: Okay. Well, you did grow
19: up. Yeah,
4: around.
19: But I guess I'm thinking, you know, like Thurman Lake.
4: Was that your house that you grew up in?
19: Part of the time.
4: Okay.
19: It was kind of half and half.
4: So you had a little water in you there. You had
19: I did.
4: A little water
19: yeah.
4: baby there in you. Well, I think it's a true gift that we've got Lake Thurman. Clark Hill, where it is. And I've read some great reports in the last couple of days that the levels are really coming up. Thank goodness.
19: Thank
4: we've had
19: goodness.
4: Some wonderful
19: yes.
4: rain.
19: That's a battle. It seems like every year at some point in time when we go a long period with no rain.
4: That's one of the few major disappointments when it comes to local issues that I have with the Trump administration. I was really hoping that somebody from his team would get into the Corps of Engineers and straighten them out, because they are the most bureaucratic bunkheads you have ever met in your life. They have the most ridiculous, oppressive rules when it comes to shore management, and the entire way they manage the property up there is absolutely ridiculous. And it had it not been for Colonel Ed Curtis, who retired and moved away many years ago, he was here for about 3 years. He was the one in charge, and he was the one, I don't know if you remember this or not, I had him here on the show when he first came in. He was very eager to communicate with the public, and I said, next time we have a gully washer, just turn off the dam. And he did.
19: And he did?
4: He did. And the thing jumped up like 12 feet in a day. It was unbelievable. And he said, you know, because of all the rain that came in, they didn't miss anything downriver, because all the rivers and streams, I mean, all the tributaries were coming in. He said, so we cut down water release for just while the rain was coming down. He said, whoosh. So it was like filling up a bathtub. And I said, why don't they do that all the time? He said, because they say it's not environmentally sound or something. I said, to hell with what sound. It worked, didn't it? Anyway, he did that while he was here. The instant that he left, they went back
19: Boom,
4: to the
19: gone,
4: rule book.
19: Huh?
4: And
19: there we go.
4: There it went. I asked him one time, I said, always better to apologize than ask permission. And then he said, made my entire career doing it.
19: Good for him.
4: Absolutely. Ladies and gentlemen, AccuWeather's forecast with Joe Lundberg. Gotcha.
18: Today will be pleasant and less humid with plenty of sunshine, marking the beginning of an extended period of dry weather. The high will reach 81 degrees. Tonight will be cool with the temperature matching the record low from 1969 under a crystal clear sky with a low of 52 degrees. For News Talk and Information WGAC, I'm AccuWeather meteorologist Joe Lundberg.
4: A beautiful morning, 58 clear degrees at 726.
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4: 7:30 as Augusta's morning news continues with Mary Liz Nolan.
5: Good morning. Columbia County Commissioners unanimously approved a $105 million general fund budget for the upcoming fiscal year at their meeting yesterday. It includes a 3% cost of a living increase for all county employees. Commissioners also voted to approve a resolution renaming the new Columbia County Park on Hardy McManus Road after former Commissioner Don Skinner. The Salvation Army of Augusta and a local business tried to beat the heat this summer. The Salvation Army is partnering with Wifesaver for the summer relief donation drive. 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You can also help out by going to SalvationArmyAugusta.org and order items that can be shipped directly to the Center of Hope. Several hundred new jobs are coming to the South Carolina upstate. USA Rare Earth will build a facility at a Cherokee County Industrial Park where the company will refine rare earth materials as well as permanent magnets. The company will invest $1.2 billion in the project. It's expected to create nearly 500 new jobs. Operations are scheduled to begin in April of 2028. WGAC News Time now, 7:32. Karen Bass has advanced to a runoff in the Los Angeles mayor's race.
6: California relies so much on mail-in ballots, which slows down the vote counting process. But Pratt is optimistic he can stay ahead of Rahman to clinch the second spot in the runoff. Meantime, the California gubernatorial race remains too close to call. Democrats Javier Becerra and Tom Steyer and Republican Steve Hilton appear to be leading the pack. The top two vote-getters will move on to the general election, regardless of their party. In Iowa, Democrat Josh Turek and Republican Ashley Hinson will face each other in the race to replace retiring Senator Joni Ernst. Democrats are hoping to flip this seat. And in New Jersey's 12th congressional district, Adam Hamowy won the Democratic primary.
5: The U.S. trade representatives say that the Trump administration is proposing tariffs of 10% or more for dozens of major trading partners following a probe into alleged forced labor. The report released this morning by the USTR says Canada, Mexico, Taiwan, and the United Kingdom would face 10% tariffs for allegedly failing to enforce a forced labor import ban. A 12.5% additional tariff would be imposed on China, Japan, India, South Korea, Brazil, and Switzerland. Protests outside a New Jersey ICE facility were a little more peaceful last night.
7: Newark, New Jersey has lifted the curfew around Delaney Hall, and overnight the barricades that kept protesters a half mile away came down too, meaning a crowd was able to protest closer to the facility. Things remained calm, marking the second uneventful night. But last week, chaos, video capturing violent clashes and street fires outside the detention center. It all began Memorial Day weekend over allegations of poor conditions at the facility. Yesterday, Newark Mayor Ross Baraka announced the city is expanding its lawsuit against the private group that operates Delaney Hall.
5: WGAC News Time, 7:34. Martin Scorsese has

0: has become an ambassador for Black Forest Labs, a generative AI startup, and is using their AI model to develop storyboards for films. Scorsese said he sees the intersection of technology and storytelling as a way to push creativity and create a richer experience for audiences, saying that cinema is a young medium that can evolve. And Grammy Award-winning R&B singer Peebo Bryson has died at the age of 75. He was known for his Disney duets Beauty and the Beast and A Whole New World. He died yesterday after having a stroke. His family shared the news in a statement expressing comfort in the love and impact that he left behind. WGAC News Time 735. We've got one more traffic accident to report at this hour. 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
1: And with our weather update from AccuWeather, Joe Lundberg standing by. Joe.
2: Today will be pleasant and less humid with plenty of sunshine, marking the beginning of an extended period of dry weather. The high will reach 81 degrees. Tonight will be cool with temperatures matching the record low from 1969 under a crystal clear sky, dropping to 52 degrees. For news, talk, and information, WGAC, I'm AccuWeather meteorologist Joe Lundberg.
1: We are currently sitting at 58 degrees. We're not expected to break 70 until noon today. Uncharacteristically, get it out, Austin, uncharacteristically chilly for June 3rd.
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14: Well, both the Braves and Green Jackets begin home series with victories last night. The Braves beating Toronto 4-3. Matt Olson, the game-breaking home run in the sixth. And the Braves and Toronto will play again tonight at 7:15 at Truist Park. The Green Jackets also with a one-run victory. They beat Delmarva 2-1 last night at SRP Park. Those two teams play again tonight at SRP at 7:05. Tonight, game one of the NBA Finals. It's the Knicks at San Antonio. They'll tip it off at 8:30. If it's anything like game one of the NHL Stanley Cup Finals, we're going to have a fun night because last night, what a thriller. Las Vegas beat Carolina 5-4. Tomas Hertl with a game winning goal with about 3 minutes to go in the contest. Also, the Atlanta Falcons have given Drake London a new contract. 4 years, $141 million with $100 million in guaranteed dollars for the young wide receiver. 2020 Sports, Ashley Brown, 95.1 WGAC.
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16: I use Alexa all the time to listen. I love it. So easy.
17: All right. Don't say I don't put my spare time to work for the community. Mary Liz, while we were in between segments there, live on the air, I actually took the opportunity at the top of the hour to reach out to both Scott Johnson, County Manager for Columbia County, and Mayor Garnett Johnson in Augusta, and remind the mayor that Columbia County's done all the homework on the data centers. And Scott has said, and so has Doug Duncan, they're happy to share whatever they have. Again, they're going to be taking water from the same river. If there are any additional data centers in Augusta, Richmond County. And why not use the same information and, again, the same guidelines that have been praised by the governor and the president? So I've done my good deed for the day.
0: Yes, you have. I guess that's, you can check that one off your list.
17: Well, Augusta's got so much industrial property that's sitting empty that no one should have a problem with the kind of data centers they're building today. People say, oh, too noisy. No, they're not. Not anymore, they're not. Oh, they're just too ugly. Well, you know, is a brown building ugly? I guess it kind of is, but that's what it is these days. I don't know if anyone's ever stood outside of a factory and gone, oh, that's beautiful, isn't it? Oh, that's interesting.
0: Well, yeah, I hadn't heard that one in a while. You suppose it's just fear of the unknown. They don't know enough about the project to even make a well-formed opinion.
17: One of the more interesting, but it was not attractive in any way, it was kind of ugly actually, industrial sites that we had for years and years, and I was always fascinated by it, was the Procter & Gamble facility, which is now Starbucks, right there on Highway 56 down from T's Restaurant. And it was amazing to consider that every bit, for a number of years, every bit of powdered Tide that was made in the world was made
0: right
17: there.
0: Right here, yeah.
17: And they didn't worry about how big it looked or how ugly it looked or the smoke or the steam coming out of it. what did that smell like? Money is what it smelled like. And okay, that's fine. And if you want to stick a data center someplace like that, who in the world should care or mind?
0: I think back to when we first moved here and I would say, what is that smell?
17: Well, that was probably international paper.
0: Yeah. But I'm thinking, if anybody was going to complain about something, we lived in Martinez when we first bought a house here. I'm like, boy, you could smell it. It didn't matter where you were. You could just smell it and it wasn't pleasant.
17: I used to work when I was in college part-time at one of those industrial sites, not far from international paper. And it would get in your clothes. Ugh. I mean, it would. You would literally have to, when you got home, take your clothes off in the garage or the carport, put them straight in the washing machine, and head in your skivvies. I mean, it really was crazy. Another place that used to have that wonderful, wonderful smell, and thank God in heaven it doesn't nearly.
0: Meatpacking plants.
17: Shapiro.
0: Yeah. And we had one in my hometown. Ooh,
17: summertime.
0: Boy.
17: Oh, my God. that was rough.
0: Can you imagine, as bad as it was to smell it all over the city, can you imagine having been inside that facility?
17: That's the thing, though. If I remember correctly, I think the vast majority of the slaughtering actually took place, I don't want to say open air. Well, it was undercover, but I don't think they were enclosed. It seems to me I remember seeing pictures of that process taking place, and it was like an open barn area kind of thing with drains, huge drains in the floor, as you can well imagine. And you've seen animals slaughtered before. It's not a pretty thing. I say the way that they bleed them out and all that.
0: Oh, no. And, no, I have not seen that, and I don't want to.
17: Well,
0: thank you.
17: Again, that's where the smell comes from, because it but you know what we need to, what I need to do? I'm the one with the talk show. I need to get the guys that work at that plant. I've actually got a friend of mine that helps, is a distributor for the meat that they process down there, and just discuss what they do now. It doesn't stink anymore. The meat packing plant.
0: Maybe people don't want to know that.
17: I mean, how do they do it differently? What's going on now that wasn't going on back then?
0: Well, I don't know.
17: I know what's going on at International Paper. They're not making paper anymore.
0: That solved that problem.
17: At least not in the way that they did. But that was an incredibly lucrative operation for many, many, many years. Unreal. Joe Lundberg standing by with the AccuWeather forecast. Joe.
2: Today will be pleasant and less humid with plenty of sunshine marking the start of an extended period of dry weather. The high will reach 81 degrees. Tonight will be cool with the temperature matching the record low from 1969 under a crystal clear sky with a low of 52 degrees. For News Talk and Information WGAC, I'm AccuWeather meteorologist Joe Lundberg.
17: And as I said a minute ago, we're not going to hit 70 degrees until almost noon on June 3rd. Right this minute, 59 degrees under sunny skies, at 7:46.
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10: 7:53, 7 minutes until 8 o'clock, 58 degrees, as a beautiful Wednesday morning kicks off for us. Hump day. Do you feel like you made it halfway through the week, Mary Liz?
11: Yes. So far, so good. I'd be happier if it was Friday tomorrow, but you know.
10: We were talking about movies yesterday morning, and I was just looking over some of the box office results, and it looks like the number one movie of the year so far, at least as far as I can track, is it the Super Mario? Yeah, Super Mario Galaxy movie, $427 million. And I was looking through the receipts, and that pretty much is far and away number one. Number two so far, it looks like, is the Michael Jackson movie, which is...
11: Did you see that?
10: I have not, and I wanted to. And it gets one of those things that I kind of go back and forth about, because I'm very conscious of what's going on with the allegations against him, but I also understand how incredible his story was and the music. And it's hard for me to separate them, but I mean, it's such a story.
11: It is such a story.
10: And I don't ever want to glorify someone that does sick things with kids.
11: Right.
10: But, you know, it's just a tough spot.
11: Did you happen to watch the other night, ABC had a special on the life of Richard Simmons?
10: I did not.
11: And that guy always fascinated me, and not really knowing what happened to him. You know, he just kind of vanished from the planet for 10 years. All of a sudden, we didn't see Richard Simmons. But his story always just kind of fascinated me. Strange man.
10: Well, correct me if I'm wrong, but the bottom line with his demise and his reclusive behavior was that he just didn't want the public to see him getting old and sick.
11: Yeah.
10: Is that it?
11: Basically? Pretty much. He and his brother spoke pretty candidly in this interview about both of them were really bullied as kids. And, you know, it was one of those things, almost like a Robin Williams situation where funny and just seems to have it all control out in the public. And then, you know, demons when you're at home and struggling just with mental health issues. But they gave you a look inside his home. He had dolls, creepy dolls everywhere inside his house.
10: Did they address his sexuality at all?
11: Not really.
10: If he wasn't gay, he was missing his chance. But I always wonder, did he ever have a relationship with anybody?
11: Well, I did. In full disclosure, I did not sit through the entire interview. I saw bits and pieces of it, but the parts that I saw, no, that was never addressed. But folks wondering really what happened to him in the end, his housekeeper was really the only person that was with him day in and day out for that last 10 years. He fell in his bedroom, and she wanted him to go to the hospital. It was his birthday, and he was like, nope, I'm not going today. And he wound up dying as a result
10: of the injuries.
11: Yes.
10: It's crazy story. Mm-hmm. Crazy story. All right. Back to the clock. Unfortunately, we've got 7:56, and we'll continue with Augusta's Morning News just after this.
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20: He and Iran's supreme leader are getting along quite well. I'm Dave Anthony, Fox News. That's what President Trump says, adding the two of them will likely meet as talks continue trying to work out a deal to end the Iran conflict, adding it'll be very good. The president also tells the New York Post's Pod Force One podcast he did have a tense call with Israel's Prime Minister Benjamin Netanyahu.
21: I wouldn't say angry. I was a little bit perturbed.
20: Over Israel's attacks on Hezbollah militants in Lebanon.
21: You know, at some point they said maybe we got to stop this.
20: This is the U.S. and Iran battle again, leaving one person dead in Kuwait.
22: The attack on the Kuwait airport passenger building came as part of back-and-forth attacks between the United States and Iran. The U.S. had fired a missile into the engine room of an oil tanker trying to breach the American blockade and targeted an Iranian military station on Keshem Island in the Strait of Hormuz. Iran says it went after the U.S. Navy's 5th Fleet headquarters in Bahrain. We're told those missiles were intercepted.
20: Fox's Jonathan Savage. They're still counting the votes in California, but so far Republican Steve Hilton is in the lead in the primary for governor.
23: We just need a governor and a government that helps people instead of constantly standing in their way when they want to follow their dreams.
20: Democrats Javier Becerra and Tom Steyer, they're second and third right now. The top two will face off in the November election. In Los Angeles, Mayor Karen Bass came in first in her primary.
24: I have devoted my entire life to serving the city that I love, where I was born, and I'm going to continue to do that.
20: She may face reality star Spencer Pratt in November. He's now in second in the voting. A Grammy award-winning singer has died. That's one of Peebo Bryson's three top 10 hits. The other two are from Disney classic movies. A Grammy for that duet with Celine Dion and for A Whole New World from Aladdin. Peebo Bryson was 75, his death days after his family announced he'd suffered a stroke. 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
1: Today will be pleasant and less humid with plenty of sunshine, marking the beginning of an extended period of dry weather. The high will reach 81 degrees. Tonight will be cool with the temperature matching the record low from 1969 under a crystal clear sky with a low of 52 degrees. For News Talk and Information WGAC, I'm AccuWeather meteorologist Joe Lundberg.
2: Good morning. We're coming up on 6 minutes after 8 o'clock. I'm Mary Liz Nolan in the WGAC 24-Hour News Traffic and Weather Center. The Savannah Rapids Pavilion has been closed in Columbia County since Hurricane Helene wreaked havoc on the structure. Hundreds of events scheduled to take place at the facility along the Savannah River had to be rescheduled due to the extensive damage. County officials have approved an over $11 million construction contract to rebuild the venue, and officials say they expect it to reopen sometime in 2027. The Aiken County School District is offering free summer meals for children 18 and under and those with disabilities who are 21 and under. The free meals will be served at elementary schools Monday through Thursday from 7 to 7:30 a.m. with lunches served from 11 to 11:30. Now through June 18th, high schools will be serving free breakfast from 8 to 8:30 and lunches from 11 to 11:30. That will be through June 25th. Walmart has announced plans to remodel 29 stores in South Carolina this year, including the store on Whiskey Road in Aiken. It's all part of the company's plan to remodel 500 stores across the country this year. Upgrades include wider aisles, brighter lighting, upgraded checkout services, and electronic digital price tags. Walmart also plans to offer free pharmacy delivery for Walmart Plus members, as well as an app helping customers find items in the store. WGAC News Time, 7 minutes after 8. Medicare patients will be getting a break on GLP-1 drugs starting next month.
3: GLP-1 weight loss drugs will be available for Medicare patients for $50 a month beginning July 1st.
4: We are hopeful that over the next few years, we will show an actual savings to the American taxpayer if these medications are used correctly and appropriately and consistently.
3: Centers for Medicare and Medicaid Services Administrator Dr. Mehmet Oz says the weight loss drugs prescribed by doctors can help lower downstream conditions connected to obesity.
4: Like kidney failure, heart disease, and strokes, and dementia, even cancers.
3: Oz says the list price for GLP-1s can currently top $1,000 per month. At the White House, Jared Halpern, Fox News.
2: Under the Trump administration, efforts to address deep-rooted inequities for students of color are being cast as discriminatory against white students. Civil rights attorneys describe the administration's actions as a complete inversion of legal history. For generations, the government enforced civil rights laws with an eye toward remedying historic systemic discrimination against blacks and other people of color. Programs that have long withstood legal scrutiny are now quick to be deemed illegal DEI by the White House. Speaking of the White House, the Correspondents Association dinner has been rescheduled for next month.
5: WHCA president says when gunfire interrupted this year's event, it further clarified the WHCA's mission to advocate for the freedoms that we are protected in the First Amendment. We will not allow an act of violence to have the last word, especially during a year when we are reflecting on the 250th anniversary of America and everything we stand for. And the president, who says he will attend, adds, "This announcement is a very good thing, and that we cannot allow lunatics to change our way of life or even its scheduling. I don't know whether or not I will give the same rather nasty statements, at least as it concerns certain people, but we will soon find out. In any event, it will be a hot ticket."
2: CBS News has fired longtime 60 Minutes correspondent Scott Pelley. It came a day after he reportedly said editor-in-chief Barry Weiss was murdering the show and accused its new producer of having slender qualifications for the job. The move deepened the turmoil as the nation's most influential TV news program and the news unit that oversees it. Pelley had criticized the program's leadership during an introductory meeting Monday between the show's staff and Nick Bilton, the new executive executive producer named by Weiss last week. And Michelle Obama says she's open to the idea of being part of a reality TV show, particularly interested in a murder mystery style show like Traitors. She said she would not consider appearing on any Real Housewives shows due to the drama and cattiness involved. Mrs. Obama says she enjoys watching reality programs and uses them to educate her husband Barack about the subject matter. WGAC News Time is now 10 minutes after 8. We have partly cloudy skies and it's 61 degrees. I'm Mary Liz Nolan.
6: And thank you very much, Mary Liz. I wanted to ask you, you were mentioning we were talking a few minutes ago about box office and what will keep you from going to the movies. And we were discussing yesterday the ridiculous liberties they took with the movie Get On Up, the James Brown movie where they had him firing a gun into the ceiling.
2: Right.
6: One thing about the Michael Jackson movie that is intriguing to me is I think they purposely stopped the storytelling right up to the point where he started being accused of things. And someone sent me mail. So I can't. How do they cover up what he did? And I said, hand to heaven, I haven't seen it. I'm not going to review it. But from what I've heard and from what I've read, they stopped rather than get into the controversial stuff. Mm. His childhood was next world
2: messed
6: crazy
2: up, say the least.
6: And you know, this movie was done with his nephew playing him, Jermaine's son. So they have the direct line to the true information.
2: That's true.
6: I mean,
2: but you know, just reading stuff and you don't know how much you read is true. Apparently the family wasn't all that happy about parts of this movie.
6: Well, depending on who you talk to, which members of the family.
2: Mm-hmm. But apparently from the trailer that I saw, the kid can dance. He's got the Michael Jackson moves down pat.
6: And I think he spent 2 or 3 years working on this movie. It's unreal. It did. And I apologize if I mentioned this to you before. Again, my mind, the morning and the afternoon all kind of mixed together.
2: I bet you're mixed up.
6: Were you about the right age to do this? Did you pay any attention to the Osmond brothers when they were coming up?
2: Mm-hmm.
6: We've had several of them pass away in recent years. And I think one fairly recently, one of the older ones. And they've put that video back out. Those guys were next level Jacksons because not only could they dance and sing, they played instruments. They were musically talented
2: group, right?
6: Wrote music and played it. The Jacksons did not play anything. Michael did write songs and you know, did very well with it later in life. But the Jackson Five themselves were basically a team of performers that were told every step to take, every note to sing, here, sing this song, sing that song. The Osmonds were an organic family of musicians who, all of them, could play multiple instruments. It's a fascinating story and one that I don't think it's told enough, and I'm not trying to sit here and make heroes out of the Osmonds. I'm just saying that when you go back and take a look at some of these acts that we kind of take for granted now, the talent that was involved. You know, that's the one thing about Taylor Swift. Don't anyone ever say that young lady isn't a musician.
2: Oh, my word. You can't take that away from her.
6: She can play multiple instruments.
2: And her songwriting, too.
6: It's unreal. Mm-hmm. It's unreal. You know who she reminds me of, obviously, to a much lesser extent, this person. Debbie Gibson was like that. Now, she had a very short career. She did not have near the success that Taylor Swift did. But Debbie Gibson wrote and produced all of her own music and played many of the instruments on it and did a lot of it from her home studio. And that's how she broke into the business. And she did it based on her devotion and study of Billy Joel. That was her biggest musical hero. Hmm. It's just some of these young folks that have hit it big in the music business, you kind of take for granted because of the Britney Spears of the world that act crazy. But every now and then you'll run into one. Miley Cyrus is another one that is incredibly talented.
2: She is. It's a shame when some of them, you know,
6: snakes
2: like Britney, they get off the track a little, you know, where their antics take more center stage than their talent. And then that's what people remember. Taylor Swift has... She's been just, you know, right down the middle as far as just seems to have her act together all the time. You know, good person, the whole nine yards.
6: Just don't date her.
2: Well,
6: unless you're going to marry her.
2: Well, it's working out so far now. I think this wedding might happen. It's looking like
6: it's a big deal.
2: You didn't get an invitation, huh?
6: No, I check the mailbox every day.
2: Well, you know, I'd love to go, but I would not know what to get for a wedding gift.
6: It really is fun to hear some of the backstories with some of the songs that she's written. And it reminds me, did you ever listen to Alanis Morissette much at all?
2: A little bit.
6: Jagged Little Pill.
2: Mm-hmm.
6: That entire album, you know the story behind that?
2: No.
6: That was the torture and pain and broken heart of a much older man who dated her when she was a very young musician coming up. The guy, when the album came out, he says, "Oh, Alanis is better than an album. Oh, well, we knew she was going to do it. Let me pop it in." And he said he sat in his car and listened to it front to back, both sides. This guy calls up his best friend and says, "My God, I think I hurt that girl."
2: Oh.
6: It was Dave Coulier.
2: No way.
6: From Full House.
2: Oh,
6: and he was calling John Stamos saying, "I think I messed Alanis up a little bit."
2: Man.
6: That entire album.
2: It was about him?
6: Dave Coulier.
2: Well, fun facts to tell. I did not know that.
6: Is it Joey? Was that his name on the show?
2: No,
6: what was
2: it? I don't know.
6: He was the goofy voice guy that could do all the voices. And
2: that's funny. I did not know that story.
6: Yeah. Hey, can you imagine that? One of the greatest albums ever created by a female artist, Jagged Little Pill, all because Dave Coulier apparently was a butt hit.
2: Well, he can take credit for she put out some great music because
6: sure,
2: of him.
6: She sure did. Yes. Absolutely. He paid for it. But anyway. All right. We'll take a quick moment here with Joe and the AccuWeather forecast at 8:15.
7: Today will be pleasant and less humid with plenty of sunshine, marking the beginning of an extended period of dry weather. The high will reach 81 degrees. Tonight will be cool with temperatures matching the record low from 1969 under a crystal clear sky, dropping to 52 degrees. For news, talk, and information, WGAC, I'm AccuWeather meteorologist Joe Lundberg.
6: 60 degrees at 8:16 under beautiful sunny skies.
8: Call Ben.

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12: Well, nobody in the state of Georgia is waking up this morning with a bigger smile on their face than 24-year-old wide receiver Drake London. The Atlanta Falcons have given London a new contract, 4 years for $141 million, $100 million in guaranteed. In his first four seasons in the league, he's caught 309 passes. That gives him $35.25 million per year, making him the third highest paid receiver in the league behind Jackson Smith and Ajigba and Jamar Chase. And the NHL Stanley Cup playoffs, Las Vegas beat Carolina last night in a thriller 5-4 to take game one. Tomas Hertl, the game-winning goal with about 3.5 minutes to go. Game one of the NBA Finals tonight. It's New York at San Antonio with tip-off at 8:30. The Braves win last night over Toronto 4-3. Those two will play again tonight at Truist Park at 7:15. And also, the Super Regionals are set in college baseball, and with UCLA and Georgia Tech, the top two seeds out. The top seed left in the tournament is Georgia. They host Mississippi State beginning Friday. 2020 Sports, Ashley Brown, 95.1 WGAC.
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12: All righty, we're back. Got a little pushback on my commentary on the Jacksons and their musical ability, Mary Liz. Depending on where you look on the internet, they do say that, well, Tito can play guitar and this and the other. The Jackson 5, just like most other recording artists of their time, did not play the instrumentals on their hits. They, when they were touring, it's kind of like the Monkees. When the Monkees went on tour, they would play their own instruments, but it didn't sound the same as what the Wrecking Crew did when they were recording all the backing soundtracks for most of their early work. There's a difference between being able to play something in a band live on stage, which again is a talent,
14: yes,
12: and being a virtuoso musician the way, again, that the Osmonds were. And I'm not knocking the Jacksons. I'm just saying it was a different kind of
14: talent.
12: But what's funny is, you know, the best, this is hilarious, the best dance numbers that show the Osmonds in action are clips from the Flip Wilson show. And Flip used to tease them about being a bunch of white boys that could dance. And it was a kind of fun comedy routine back and forth. Most of the clips these days that are still alive around of that show don't show that interaction. I wish they did. But the Osmonds just tore it up, just like the Jacksons did, no doubt about it. But unlike the Jacksons, the Osmonds, to a man, could play multiple instruments and did it live in concert until they stopped performing late in life. So anyway.
14: And being the Dancing with the Stars fan that I am, you might not know this, but Donny Osmond was on the show several years ago and he won it.
12: Why wouldn't he? That's not fair. That they should not. And I mean,
14: I agree with you.
12: He is a professional dancer early in his career, and you never forget that they shouldn't have allowed that.
14: Oh, it happens every season.
12: Didn't Alfonso Ribeiro?
14: Yep, he won it.
12: He's a professional dancer.
14: He won it too. That's usually what winds up happening. So, like this last season, the Irwin kid, Robert Irwin, he won.
12: The crocodile.
14: Yes, crocodile kid. Son. Yeah. So he won it, and he was fabulous, and I loved it because the kid had never danced before.
12: Those are the stories I like.
14: Yes.
12: Heinz Ward won it from the Steelers.
14: I know he did, yep.
12: And you know what? You might know this. When I was doing my Dancing Stars of Augusta, he actually sent me $100.
14: Did he?
12: Yeah.
14: That's awesome. He sent you $100 to stop dancing.
12: No, to fundraise. Is that picture of me in here somewhere? Yeah, it is. I had more fun. That was 16 years ago. Can you believe that? I was in the first Dancing Stars of Augusta as a competing dancer, and Mary Liz was one of the MCs and hosts.
14: Sure
12: they
14: was.
12: Really did. Those first couple of years, they really did up the production values.
14: Yeah,
12: were amazing.
14: That was fun.
12: They kind of slacked off from some of those detailed or over-the-top production values they had in the early ones. But we had a ball, and that's one of the proudest moments of my career, was finishing third in the dance contest, not in the fundraising contest. They beat me pretty good on that. But I came in third place in the dancing competition, and the person that came in fourth place, Deanna Brown.
14: Oh,
12: James Brown's daughter.
14: I bet you remind her of that every now and then.
12: Do you remember my shtick, my get up?
14: No. Was it
12: Austin Powers?
14: Yep. Now I know the picture you're talking about.
12: And me and the young lady came out wearing the same identical outfit. We were both dressed as Austin Powers. And after a couple of little quick steps, I went up and ripped the costume off of her. And she's wearing a little mini skirt.
14: Whoa.
12: And off it went.
14: Okay.
12: 90% of my act was based on comedy and little quick, quirky routines, not so much dancing. But because it was so different,
15: they graded us very generously, but it was a lot of fun.
14: Austin is not a ballroom dancer. I'm here to attest.
15: No. But we had fun. Do you remember at the end when I ran across the dance floor and we had the entire floor of the Bell Auditorium? They surrounded us. It was like theater in the round, but it was a huge performing space. And at the very end, do you remember how I finished it?
14: No.
15: I went over in the corner and ran as fast as I could 16 years ago. Dove. You don't remember this? And did a flip. And came up right on her with a gun. It was a Austin Powers, James Bond kind of thing.
14: Awesome.
15: You don't remember that?
14: No, I don't. Actually, I might not have been out. Maybe I was not out there on the floor at the time.
15: Well, I did the flip. I jumped, did a shoulder roll. And as I popped up, she comes right at me with a gun.
14: Gotcha.
15: And bum, bum, bum, bum. And that was the last part of the Austin Rhodes show. What we call the outro at the top of the hour, at the end of
14: I know that part you're talking about.
15: Yep.
14: I was backstage doing interviews with people as they finished their dances, so that's probably why I don't remember seeing your last little bit there.
15: 16 years ago. But
14: how about that?
15: The people that really deserve the praise on the
14: ones
15: on
14: that
15: the TV
14: start
15: show.
14: Start from nothing. And they learn and they get better every week. I love to see those people win.
15: All right, 26 minutes after 8 o'clock as Augusta's Morning News continues as Mary Liz and I trek down memory lane. We've got a weather update here. Joe standing by? No? All right.
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1: 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Horses in that area. Meanwhile, yesterday, commissioners approved a 49-day moratorium on any other new data centers, giving the public more time to offer their feedback. Columbia County commissioners unanimously approved a $105 million general fund budget for the upcoming fiscal year at their regular meeting yesterday. Commissioners voted to approve a resolution renaming the new Columbia County Park on Hardy McManus Road after former Commissioner Don Skinner Jr. And they also talked about the fact that the new budget includes a 3% cost of living increase for all Columbia County employees. WGAC News Time is now 8:32. Under the Trump administration, efforts to address deep-rooted inequities for students of color are being cast as discriminatory against white students. Civil rights attorneys say they describe the administration's actions as a complete inversion of legal history. The U.S. Trade Representative says that the Trump administration is proposing tariffs of 10% or more for dozens of major trading partners following a probe into alleged forced labor. The report released this morning by the USTR says Canada, Mexico, Taiwan, and the United Kingdom would face 10% tariffs for allegedly failing to enforce a forced labor import law. WGAC News Time now 8:33. New York Democrats are wading into the national redistricting wars. Just don't expect a victory before this year's hotly contested midterm elections. Democrats in the state legislature are moving ahead with a plan giving themselves more control over redistricting, introducing a proposal this week that could open the door to a new set of aggressively gerrymandered congressional lines for the 2028 elections. The measure came as Democrats in New York vowed to counter Republican redistricting efforts elsewhere, but they were barred from redrawing the state's map without a constitutional amendment. Michael Jackson, The Verdict docuseries is coming up.
2: Police right now searching Michael Jackson's Neverland Ranch.
3: Michael Jackson, The Verdict revisits one of the most controversial legal sagas of all time. The three-part docuseries features the perspectives of key individuals who were inside the courtroom, including jurors, eyewitnesses, and accusers and defenders alike, giving you a look at the case from both the prosecution and defense.
4: He's the most famous man in the world being accused of the most heinous crime in the world.
3: The series is approached as a historical account of Jackson's legal battle, presenting the facts as they unfolded in court. Michelle Polino, Fox News.
1: And you can watch that docuseries now on Netflix. From the WGAC 24-Hour News Traffic and Weather Center, we're coming up on 8:35. We have sunshine and 65 degrees. I'm Mary Liz Nolan.
5: Well, in college baseball, we're down to the last 16 teams standing, eight super regional sites. There's a best of three series at each site beginning Friday, and the eight winners go to the College World Series in Omaha. The number one seed still left standing is Georgia. That's because top seed UCLA and second seed Georgia Tech got bounced in the regionals. Georgia will host Mississippi State beginning Friday.

0: Friday. In other baseball news, the Green Jackets and Braves both get one-run victories last night. Augusta beating Delmarva 2-1. They'll host Delmarva tonight at 7:05. And the Braves beat Toronto 4-3. Matt Olson broke open a tie in the bottom of the sixth with a home run. Those two teams play again tonight at Truist Park at 7:15. In the Stanley Cup Finals, Tomas Hertl, the game-winning goal with about 3.5 minutes to go. Las Vegas beat Carolina 5-4. They take a one-game-to-none lead. And game one of the NBA Finals is tonight. It's the Knicks at the Spurs, tipping off at 8:30. 2020 Sports, Ashley Brown, 95.1 WGAC.
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11: Wrapping up the Wednesday edition of the Augusta Morning News. John Patrick's Augusta Business Journal coming up in just a few minutes. I'll be back in with you tomorrow morning, and Mark Haddon will take it in from Friday, and I'll also be back this afternoon at 3. Many thanks to Mary Liz for helping it go smoothly. And again, if I didn't do anything else this morning, I think I've hooked up the city of Augusta and Columbia County on data center information, and I think they can be a little productive there, sharing some info. So
12: good for you. That's awesome. Well, maybe you could tell the boss I've done my work today. I don't need to work this afternoon.
11: Just call it in.
12: Yeah. Good for you.
11: It's a talk show. That's what I do anyway. All right. We'll tee it up and do it again tomorrow. Same bat time, same bat channel, as they say. Thank you to Mama Michelle as well. John Patrick coming up.
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13: All right, welcome in to the Augusta Business Review. Here, News Talk, Information, WGAC. I'm John Patrick, joined again this morning by Hunter Bags from Bags Insurance Associates. 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And the phone number is 706-650-5525. Hunter, how are you this morning?
14: I'm doing well, John. How about you?
13: I'm good. We're going to talk about long-term care, but mention for the, it's not the only thing you do, right?
14: Oh, no, I do. I do a lot of different things. I've got life insurance and disability coverage or other areas that I work in. I work with a lot of physicians and business owners and such.
13: Okay. But kind of specialize in long-term care and the importance of long-term care. It seems to me, Hunter, has increased over the last, 10 or 15 years as we baby boomers age and, we get older and older. And long-term care becomes more and more important. And if you don't, there is a bit of a cost if you wait, right?
14: Exactly. There is. Of course, you get older and products change and there's just a number of different things that can drop the cost up as you get older.
13: Now, you've mentioned to me in the past, I guess unlike life insurance, where always the earlier you buy, the better off you may be, that's not necessarily the case with long-term care, right? I mean, 50 is not too old to be thinking about long-term care insurance.
14: No, it's really not. In fact, I talked to someone the other day, a local business person here in the area, and they were 37 years old, and we were talking about long-term care, and they said they'd already gotten it. And I was surprised to hear that coming from someone that young, but they had already bought it, and of course, the younger you get it, the less it costs. Most people traditionally would always wait till around 50-ish or in their 50s, early 60s to look into it, but the sooner you can get it, the better. I've just seen so many things happen with friends and family where health changes prevent them from being able to get it.
13: Were you to get it that early, Hunter, is it like a term care policy? I mean, do the premiums stop at some point?
14: Well, some of the companies I work with, and I've got one in particular, that it offers you the ability to do a single premium. You can pay one premium and you're finished forever. Or you can do a five pay, meaning you pay 5 years and you're done, or 10 years, 20 years, lifetime. Of course, the smaller amount of years that you pay, of course, the premium's going to be a lot higher. You're just condensing those premiums down to a smaller amount. But it gets it out of the way, and then when you're older, you don't have to worry about having a premium, but you have coverage in place.
13: So help me understand this, Hunter, because I'm not sure I am understanding it. So in other words, it's almost like a total amount of money, whether you pay it all at once, whether you pay it over five payments. It isn't like an insurance policy where you're paying a premium every month.
14: Well, you can have it set up that way.
13: Oh, okay.
14: There are a variety of different options you have to pay the premium. You can get them out of the way sooner and condense that premium period to 5 years, 10 years, like I said. Most people don't do a single premium because it's a big premium. I've got a guy that's doing it right now, but most people don't want to do that because of the cost.
13: Right. Okay, on the other end of the spectrum, Hunter, and maybe this is too generic a question, how long does the coverage last?
14: Well, you basically are buying a pool of money, and it lasts until that pool of money is exhausted. And, people buy different pools of money. So, it just depends on the area. I work, I've got clients all over the United States, but, you just have to look at the cost of care in the area that they're in, that you're in. And then we look at different coverages to fit those needs in those areas. So,
13: All right, so let me ask you one more unfair question before I take a break. Can you ballpark what that figure, maybe where you would start on a figure like that?
14: Well, in the state of Georgia, long-term care costs can range for nursing home care can be, and I think these are low estimates because I've experienced this with family members, but they're saying here, according to a state study, that the average nursing home annual care cost is $107,634. Assisted living is about $56,000. Home care is $37,000. Informal care is about $39,000. But here again, I think those are a little low. My mother-in-law was in assisted living. It ran about $10,000 a month.
13: Yeah, what you quoted were yearly figures, right?
14: Right. Those are yearly yearly numbers. Those aren't premium costs, of course. Those are the cost of care.
13: Right, right. We're talking with Hunter Bags from Bags Insurance Associates. 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We're going to take our break. We're going to come back. Don't go away. 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
8: Welcome back to the Augusta Business Review here on News Talk, WGAC. I'm John Patrick. We're talking with Hunter Bags this morning from Bags Insurance Associates. 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And the phone number is 706-650-5525. Now, I think you mentioned this before when we spoke, Hunter, that you can't get this at any time. There is sort of a cutoff as far as age is concerned, correct?
9: There is. In fact, some companies will only write coverage up to age about 70, and then there might be a couple out there that will go to age 80, but it just depends. Most of the companies cut off around 70, maybe 75 with a few.
8: If they have that sort of restriction, Hunter, do they restrict the premiums? In other words, do you have to pay a certain, if you call up a company and, hey, I got a guy 69 years old that wants to do this, do you need to pay the premiums in some other fashion?
9: No, they'll pretty much let you stick to the premium schedule that I mentioned earlier. The only thing that they may not be able to do is pay a 20 pay. They may not let them do that, but it just depends on the company.
8: Is this the kind of coverage, Hunter, that you should reassess every, year, every couple of years or not?
9: Well, I mean, most of the companies out there are pretty good. I have run across a few people that I've been working with that have reimbursement contracts, and I typically do not like those because you've got to keep up with the bills each month and then send them to the company, and then the company's got to reimburse you. And also, there are some new products. There's one in particular that offers a death benefit, so it's not a use-it-or-lose-it product, so that if you don't use the long-term care benefit, and, not everybody ends up doing that, but if they don't, then it pays a death benefit. So, and there are some companies that the premiums go up every single year, and you know, there's one company I'm working with now where the premium never goes up. It's guaranteed. It's got a guaranteed death benefit, and the benefits are guaranteed. And a lot of the older products do not allow that.
8: As I sit here wondering, as I put myself in a situation of somebody coming in to see you, is this done individually? Is it done with couples? Is there a premium break if there are couples?
9: Good, great question. So I do have a lot of individuals that buy it. Have to really assess the situation. There are cases where you may have a couple, but it's best for them to buy separate policies. They would still get a spousal discount on each of their individual policies. And then there are cases where a couple just needs to buy a joint policy, and there's a bigger pool of money that they pull from. So it just depends on each person's situation.
8: Are there, with that in mind, Hunter, are there situations where what might be a good policy for the for one member, you know, is not a good policy for the other?
9: Yes, that can be the case. I do typically find, though, that with this newer product, it is what it is, so it doesn't matter who you are, or what your situation is, that you're going to get the same policy no matter what. But
8: and is this all best served coming in to see you and sit with you and discuss the situation as to where we are financially and what we're looking to do?
9: I think it's a smart thing to do. And I'm not a replacement artist. I'm not trying to replace policies people already have. If they've already got something and want it reviewed, I'll give them an honest opinion. And typically, if they've got something they've had a long time, it's usually best just to keep it. But there are cases where, you know, it's good to make a change. So meeting with me would be a great idea, and I would do a free assessment. And I'm independent. I don't work for a company per se. I work for the client. So I am the competition, so to speak.
8: And let's make full circle as we talked about this in the first segment. If you're listening to this morning and you're in your 40s or in your 50s, you're right there. That's when you need to go to Hunter and talk to him, right?
9: Right. Get it out of the way. Get it while you can, while you know you're healthy and insurable and you're younger and the premiums are less. That's just the best time to do it. There's a cost of waiting.
8: Yeah. 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It's Bags Insurance Associates. 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And the phone number is 706-650-5525. It's an important topic. Hunter, thank you for doing this. I appreciate it.
9: Oh, you're welcome. Thank you for your time this morning.
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7: President Trump wants to meet with Iran's supreme leader.
8: I'm Dave Anthony, Fox News. Mojtaba Khamenei was wounded in the first strikes in this conflict that killed his father, Iran's previous supreme leader. And as talks continue trying to work out a deal, the president tells the New York Post's Pod Force One podcast.
9: He is giving approval. Because that's the way it is, has been for a long, long time. His father and then him, I guess it's a succession. But we seem to be getting along quite well.
8: The president also confirms he did have a tense call with Israel's prime minister over the continued Israeli attacks on Hezbollah in Lebanon, saying at some point that must stop. Hezbollah fired more rockets into Israel today. And as Fox's Trey Inks reports from Tel Aviv, the U.S. and Iran have fought again.
10: Iran attacked Kuwait and Bahrain with missiles and drones. At least one person was killed and more than 60 wounded, in addition to significant damage caused to the international airport in Kuwait.
8: Iran also fired other missiles at Kuwait and Bahrain that were shot down, retaliating for a U.S. attack on an island in the Strait of Hormuz.
10: CENTCOM confirmed striking an Iranian military ground control station on the island and described the targeting as defensive in nature. Before that, U.S. forces also disabled an unladen oil tanker that was attempting to sail toward an Iranian port.
8: Now, they've been counting primary votes in six states. In California, Trump-backed Republican Steve Hilton is in the lead in the race for governor. Democrat Javier Becerra is in second so far.
11: There are lots of ballots left to be counted. It appears that we are on track to advance to November.
8: Now, the top two will face off in that election. That's the same in Los Angeles, where Mayor Karen Bass finished first in her primary. Spencer Pratt, a reality TV star, is second in the voting so far and confident.
12: I hope she's ready, you know, because I literally could not be more excited.
8: In Iowa, Republican Congresswoman Ashley Hinson and Democrat Josh Turek won Senate primaries. The winner will replace retiring GOP Senator Joni Ernst. 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

0: America. Welcome to the Glenn Beck program. Well, the election happened yesterday. There's a few things I need to talk to you about, what it all means, and what the hell is wrong with California? What do you mean we have to wait another 10 days before? What is this? Somalia? I'm sorry. What is this? Minnesota? This is ridiculous, California. Shame on you. You're a joke. You're a joke. We'll get to this here in just a second. Stand by. First, let me tell you about rush tax resolution. One of the worst feelings ever is knowing that there's a problem waiting for you and, you know, not knowing what to do about it. Every day it's there in the back of your mind. You tell yourself you'll deal with it tomorrow. You'll deal with it tomorrow. Then tomorrow becomes next week. Next week becomes next month. 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Okay. I want to talk to you about what happened last night. I want to talk to you about what it means, because the headlines and the lesson are two very different animals. Six states voted last night, yesterday. And here we are, Wednesday morning. And this is what I really want to talk to you about. I can tell you who won in Iowa. I can tell you who won in New Mexico. Do they even have electricity in New Mexico? I don't know. Same with South Dakota. I don't know. Montana, New Jersey, the most corrupt. I mean, New Jersey is the state that gave us the Sopranos. They've counted. They've settled. Americans went to bed. People woke up in New Jersey and Santa Fe, and they know. And then there's California. How many ballots have they counted? About half. Excuse me, what? About half. Yeah, it's the largest state in the union. It's the fifth largest economy on planet Earth. And they're telling you, give us a few more days, maybe 10 days, maybe 10 days. Well, maybe a little more until it's certified. Hold it. What? Let me say this as clear as I possibly can. There is no modern Western country that runs its elections like California. France counts overnight. The United Kingdom counts overnight. Israel, Germany, Australia, they vote, they count, they move on. California, we put a man on the moon with less computing power than what's in your toaster. And Sacramento can't tell you who's going to be running for governor by breakfast? That's not a good feature. And that's not being careful. That is a choice. A system built so loose, so slow, so larded with weeks of mail ballot arrival windows and signature curing. The results hang in limbo while everybody just learns to live with the fog. No, no, no, no, no. Nope. This is a feature that you have put in. I mean, for those who might be a tad cynical, they might be thinking this is intentional because, you know, when you can't see the finish line, truth dies in the dark. You don't have to believe in fraud to believe that a country that can't count its own votes in a day has a problem. California. This is why you're losing. This is why. Did you see there's a story today of all the states that are like, you know what? We don't think we should do property tax anymore. Not California. You know what states are doing that? The ones that are running, get this, a budget surplus. How in today's world are there states with a budget surplus? It's easy. They're the ones that are run properly by sane human beings. This is the basic of can we govern ourselves kind of issue. No, apparently California, you can't. Okay, so I can't really tell you much about California. But both parties got a message last night. Both of them are at risk. They're at risk of hearing the wrong message as well. Republicans. Trump-endorsed candidate Steve Hilton came out on top in the California governor's primary. GOP. California, deep blue, the deepest of deep blue. Now, the temptation this morning is to spike the football. Don't, because first of all, you're not going to know who the hell won. For that, that advantage can go away in 10 days. And some, not me, of course, some believe it will. You watch 10 days from now. Is he still going to be in the running? I don't know. Well, it's very complex. I mean, we've got a lot of curing to do with signatures. So we'll just see. We'll just see. Okay. Okay. By the way, he'll be running. It's a top two primary. So advancing isn't winning, really. He led the Democrats because the Democrats sliced their own vote three ways. Becerra, Steyer, and, you know, the rest of them. And the math flattered him. So the real signal isn't California is turning red. The real signal is Democrats are dumb as a box of rocks. But you already know that. Okay. California, you know, when you talk about homelessness, the cost of a house, wildfires, public safety, people start to listen. You know, the issues live. The state, not so much. It's not really doing well. It's on life support. Then Iowa hands the GOP a second lesson, and it's a harder one. It's a harder one. The president endorsed for governor Randy somebody, and a businessman that honestly nobody had heard of. Now, take this with a grain of salt because I didn't know who the other guy was either. But the other guy who people in Iowa never really heard of, beat him by a whisker, but he beat him. So, to the folks that think that an endorsement is a coronation, no, the base is not a vending machine. What do you learn from this, GOP? You learn the base wants outsiders. It wants fighters. It doesn't want an extension of anybody's machine. And last night proved it. They want people that listen to them. Why did Donald Trump get elected? Because people who voted for him felt he actually listened and responded to them. And that's the same message they gave last night. Now, Democrats, I wouldn't feel comfortable if I were you either. Karen Bass, a sitting mayor of Los Angeles, couldn't crack 50% in her own town, forced into a runoff against, I mean, no offense, but a reality TV star. Think about what that says. An incumbent that is that weak, that vulnerable on crime and homelessness and drugs and wildfire response that people are still angry about. I don't know if you caught that, Karen. That's a party that hasn't earned a damn thing. That is a party that voters are tolerating, not trusting. Okay. So how do you interpret all of this? Okay. Well, here's my word to my side, okay, because I'd rather be right than comfortable. The history tells us the president party gets punished in the midterms every single time, okay? Democrats have been overperforming in the quiet special elections all year.
1: I got a special election. I ride the short bus.
0: Energy is real. Cost of housing and food is real. Slim majorities mean every single seat is a knife fight. So the lesson last night isn't we win. The lesson is voters left, right, in between are exhausted. They are done with the people who manage decline and call it leadership. That is the message. And I told you it would be coming. Said it for years, Republicans. eventually all of this, not even goodwill, this let's not get a pitchfork and a torch, that kind of will is going to be gone. And they're going to say, throw them all out. I'm done with all of them. Country's there. Country is restless. It wants competence. It wants the basics done. I can't say that for all of the country because there are those who still vote for Karen Bass in California. So I don't know what they want. Well, I do know what they want. That's not what we want. Okay. And the other thing that I think everybody would like is to maybe know who, you know, won before the leaves turn. You know, might be a good idea. Probably not possible in California, but might be a good idea. All right, back in just a second with more. 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
0: Let me bring Jason and Ricky in here on further analysis of what happened last night. Jason, tell me what happened in New Jersey, you know, with the buddy of the blind sheik.
3: Yeah, so as expected, I'm trying to pronounce his name. Adam Hamawi has advanced, and he is going to be the Democrat nominee.
0: Wait a minute. Doesn't that sound like it's a child talking? Give me his name again.
3: No, now I don't want to say it.
0: It's Adam Hamawi. It's Adam Hamawi.
3: Adam,
0: I want my mommy, Adam Hamawi. Okay, anyway, go ahead.
3: It's an interesting candidate when you think about the Red-Green Alliance, because it's that area is very heavily progressive, and it's probably going to go in his direction. Just think about who the Democrats have just nominated here in New Jersey. He served as a defense witness for the blind sheik on the World Trade Center bombing case. That right there, you'd be like, whoa, wait, what? Well, it gets worse.
0: For anybody who doesn't know what the blind sheik is, they tried to blow up the World Trade Center a time before they actually did it. Okay. They took explosives, put it down by some of the footings of the World Trade Center, tried to collapse it just the way they did with the airplanes. This is their first attempt. It was the blind sheik, an absolute radical madman that was living in New Jersey. This is the guy who went to trial, was convicted. Okay. This is the guy who's like, no, you don't understand. I'm Adam Hamawi. And my mommy says that we really have to take care of the blind sheik. I mean, for the love of Pete, this is the character witness for the blind sheik. And they just elected him. How's this guy going to get a security clearance?
3: Just on that. Now, I don't know if he was a character witness, but he was definitely a defense witness for the blind sheik. But just that right there, I would say the same thing you just said. How is he going to get a security clearance? But it goes on, Glenn. He was also reportedly volunteered for a Chicago-based nonprofit in Bosnia, which was later discovered to be a front for Al-Qaeda. So, yeah, how does, if he's elected, are they just going to put him in a closet somewhere? Because I don't see any way in the world that he gets a security clearance. Yeah.
0: Now, Tallarico, the closet's too full with Tallarico in it. So,
4: well, speaking of closets, can we talk about how this very Islamic candidate is trotting out sweet old lesbians on, you know, June 1st for the beginning of Pride Month at and how he's like all for gay pride and all this stuff. Like, is he a good Muslim, a bad Muslim? What are this guy's politics, actually? I feel like he would be, you know, if he were doing this over in the Middle East.
0: Would be, but he doesn't mean it. He's Red Green Alliance. If he does mean it, they will once they would take over. But that is the whole plan of the Red Green Alliance. We can kill homosexuals and lesbians and gays over in the Middle East. But here we're going to cozy up and say, we're just like you. Don't you hate this country? Don't you hate Israel? Yeah, we're with you. I mean, that's what this is. It's crazy. And by the way, I've got a story. Hang on just a second. I've got a story coming up in a minute that is something that Ryan Morrow put together at glennbeck.com. It starts with Candace Owens, but Candace Owens is not the story here. And it is something that you must read, must listen to the analysis next hour, and share with everyone you know, because we're in the big leagues now, gang. And you got to grow up, you know, got to put on the big boy pants, and you have to face the truth on what is really happening in our country. And I'll share that with you coming up in just a minute, speaking of the Red Green Alliance. Anyway, good news, Ricky.
4: Yeah, here's some good news out of the California elections. Before the primary, the Cook Political Report had rated the California governor race as solidly Democratic. And you've got Hilton leading right now. Of course, it's too early to call because, you know, we can't do elections in 2026 within a 24-hour time period. And even Nate Silver, the renowned pollster, who's not exactly right-leaning and has historically been for election integrity. And I'm sure if we went back into his tweet thread, we would see him bashing Trump's 2020 election result challenges. Anyways, this is what he says. The fact that California elections often can't be resolved for weeks is kind of insane and not common in any other electoral systems around the world. Like, honestly,
0: let me give you his follow up.
4: Yeah, go ahead.
0: Yeah, but let me give you his follow up tweets. He said, like, honestly, it's going to take several weeks to tell you who won the election. This is failed state crap and should be much more stigmatized. The fact that it's tolerated is bad, too. A textbook example of learned helplessness. I mean, that's Nate freaking Silver. That's Nate Silver saying that.
4: Mm-hmm. That's good news. And more good news.
3: Can I give some stats?
4: Right now leading, real quick, Jason, on the LA mayor results, Karen Bass is currently leading 34.8% to Spencer Pratt at 30. They're saying she's definitely headed to the November, you know, runoff. They can't say that Spencer is, even though it's, you know, the top two. But this is what's interesting. Even though she won against Jay Caruso. I know. Even though she beat Jay Caruso in the last mayoral election, who was, you know, the GOP billionaire. This is what the New York Times reports. If Mayor Karen Bass of Los Angeles does not win outright in Tuesday's election with a majority of the vote, she would be the first incumbent mayor from the city to advance to a runoff since 2005. And so, yeah, she is headed to a runoff. So her popularity is declining. There's, you know, she lost some sweetness with the LA voters.
0: Let me just give you some of the numbers here. Karen Bass, 34.8%. Spencer Pratt, 30%. And then the socialist communist woman, she's at 22%. That number could come up, but Karen Bass is not going to make it to 50%. So it should be Karen and Spencer Pratt, you know, unless they just keep finding more ballots. Anyway, and then you have Steve Hilton. Steve Hilton is at 27.8%. Becerra is at 25%. Tom Steyer, who has spent like $500 million, is at 19%. So it looks like Steve and Becerra will be the two that are running off. But again, they might find 25% just somewhere. Where did I put all of those ballots for Becerra? Oh, here they are, you know, in the trunk of a teachers union official. Anyway, go ahead, Jason.
3: Well, I don't know what all this, you know, hubbub over the election is. I don't know what the cause is or the concern is, because let me just read you some stats. So using a rapid count system, polls opened at 8 a.m. They closed at 4 p.m. By 9:45, 100% of the ballots were processed, and they already knew who the winners were. And then, oh, wait a minute. I'm reading the stats for the entire country of Colombia that just happened. The entire country of Colombia. with its mostly just jungle and everything, and they knew the results faster than California in one day. Insane.
0: I don't know how you can go backward. I mean, you know, in the 1960s, 70s, 80s, 90s, we knew these overnight. All of a sudden, it's just become so darn complex. We just can't get it done. Enough of the mail-in ballots. If it's not there by election day to be counted that day, doesn't count. Enough of this stuff. It's garbage. You know, it is only the Republic. Maybe you could get off your fat ass and go and vote. What do you say? Go in? Can you do that for freedom? All right, Berna, a lot of people have the wrong idea about self-defense. They imagine that, you know, if and when it happens, it's going to be like some action movie scenario where you have plenty of time to analyze the situation, consider all the options, and you come up with a perfect response, and then you do it. No, that's not the way life works. Life works, you know, much faster than that. 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
6: Good morning. I'm Mary Liz Nolan. South Carolina voters continue to cast early primary ballots at a record pace. More than 151,000 votes were cast during the first week of early voting. That's a more than 30,000 vote increase during the same period in 2024. Early voting wraps up this Friday at 5 p.m., and the primary in South Carolina is next Tuesday, the 9th. And Columbia County Commissioners unanimously approved a $105 million general fund budget for the upcoming fiscal year at Tuesday's regular meeting. It includes a 3% cost of living increase for all county employees. Commissioners also voted to approve a resolution renaming the new Columbia County Park on Hardy McManus Road after former Commissioner Don Skinner Sr. From the WGAC 24-Hour News Traffic and Weather Center, I'm Mary Liz Nolan.
5: News, talk, and information. Clay Church.

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9: Today will be pleasant and less humid with plenty of sunshine marking the start of an extended period of dry weather. The high will reach 81 degrees. Tonight will be cool with the temperature matching the record low from 1969 under a crystal clear sky with a low of 52 degrees. For News Talk and Information WGAC, I'm AccuWeather meteorologist Joe Lundberg.

I want to play something that you might not have heard, but it is extraordinarily disturbing and needs to be paid attention to, because we've heard this kind of talk before, but this is coming now from Paul Krugman.

0: don't want to quote him. I want to play him himself. This is exactly what he said. Listen.
1: We need to, obviously, we need to defang Trump as much as possible and make sure that neither he nor anybody who follows in his footsteps has power after the next two elections. But beyond that, we really need to do a thorough purging of the United States. We need a demogification, and that is, you know, I'm not going over the top by using a word that's very similar to the denazification that we pursued successfully after World War II in Germany.
0: Okay. Okay. Remember, he told you himself, he's not going over the top. He's not going over the top. He's just saying we need a, quote, thorough purge of those who were anything like or following Donald Trump. And we're just going to, you know, we had very successful denazification of Germany, and that should be the plan. Okay. Okay. So what does that mean exactly? Well, let me take him at his word and use the American system for the denazification as the model here. And let me show you how it starts. Simple, just starts with a form. That's it. We're only talking about a simple form. That's what we did in Germany. We just sent out a form for everybody. It had 131 questions. That was the real number in Germany, 130 questions. We sent it out in 1945. Okay. And every adult, every German adult had to fill one out. And some of the questions were like, hey, what did you belong to? Who did you vote for? Who did you give money to? Who did you stand next to? And the man who designed our version, they were very proud, very proud, very proud. They told us, and, you know, because it worked, it was very successful. And here's Krugman saying it was very, very successful. Okay. It was very successful. And we're not, let me just tell you, I'm not going over the top by saying we should use it. Okay. So we send out that form. So America, picture you go to the mailbox in the morning and you got a piece of mail. And you voted for Donald Trump once, maybe twice, maybe you just like the tax thing, you know, or you didn't like the other guy, or your whole town did. And it never occurred to you that it was the kind of thing that you'd have to account for someday. So you fill out the form because everybody has to fill out the form. And then a few weeks later, a letter comes back and tells you which category you're in. Because if we use the denazification, there were five categories. There are always five categories. There was the major offender. Oof, you're going to prison. Then there was the offender and the lesser offender and then the follower and then the exonerated. Okay. Well, are you a major offender? No, you're just a follower. You're a Mitlaufer. Okay. One who walked along. You were a follower. Okay. Oh, well, that's no big deal, right? No, it's no big deal. I mean, you're not exonerated, but it's no big deal. Being a follower means you get to keep your freedom, but you can't keep your job because your job requires a license. And all of the licenses for jobs are now being reviewed, you know, and you were a follower. And it means your husband, the one who put the sign in the yard, he's an offender. And offenders don't get to even teach school anymore. They can't sit on the bench. They can't hold office. They can't hold a contract that businesses run on. So your husband's business is now dissolved, not seized. No. Dissolved. Tidier word, you know, and tidier words are the way things are done like this. And here's the part that rots the country from the inside out. But, you know, I'm not going over the top for saying a demagification needs to happen in the next couple of years. Once we get past these next two elections, we have to make sure nobody like this or anybody who supported Donald Trump, you know, we just need to purge them, a, quote, thorough purge. But let me tell you the really bad part. You can get a certificate that clears you. Okay. You know, the German word, I can't pronounce it, is whitewash. It's a certificate you get that it was named after the laundry soap because this will wash you clean. Okay. You just need somebody to vouch for you. You know, and what's really weird is everybody needed somebody to vouch that I wasn't with him. Okay. So now your neighbor needs you to sign for her and you need somebody to sign for you. And so suddenly Every single relationship you have is a transaction. Who's testifying against you or for you? Who's too compromised to testify? Who informed on whom to move up a category? You know, the denunciation isn't ordered from above. It blooms from below, you know, from the people. The people who used to borrow each other's ladders, now they're informing on each other, because otherwise if they don't, they're on the list. That's what demogification actually looks like if you use the very successful German system that the Americans used. That's not justice. That's a machine for turning citizens into somebody else's judge. Paul Krugman has been one of the most dangerous thinkers, because he doesn't think, that I have seen in my lifetime. He is wrong about almost everything. But what's frightening about this is people actually listen to him. Not normal people. Egg-headed people. People are like, you know what, Paul? You know, Paul, did you just hear what Paul Krugman said? He said we should have a major purge. I'm for a major purge. You for a major purge? Because we can't have this happen again. Let me step out of the story here for a minute. Because here's what you need to understand. Even if you despise Donald Trump, even if you marched in your stupid little pink hats, even if you cried the night he won both times, the machine that's being suggested that you build, it doesn't care who built it. Oh, you can hand it to your side. You can sharpen it. You can aim it with perfect righteousness at the people you are so sure deserve it. But I want to remind you, you don't own it. You have only proven it can be built. You've written the precedent into the body now of the country. You have killed the Republic. But after the Republic, after you've killed it, you think you've won? Well, you should listen up, because a wrong vote can cost you your livelihood and your license and your standing as a citizen in good faith. And a precedent is a loaded gun left on the table. Oh, you've loaded the gun. You've fired three bullets. There's three bullets left, and you've left it there. And then when you're left to leave office, somebody else is going to come in and go, oh, there's a loaded gun here. And the next government will pick it up, because they always do. And they're not going to aim it back at the people you aimed it at. They're going to aim it at you, at the professor, at the reporter, at the protester, at the communist, at the Islamist, at the 77 million on the other list. We did denazification to a defeated enemy nation we had conquered with an army, after a war that killed 60 million people and a regime that ran death camps. That seems like the only condition under which a free people has ever tolerated it. Total surrender of a foreign power that committed genocide. To reach for that template now and lay it over your own neighbors, you are despicable. Over your own fellow citizens, who did the most ordinary thing a free person can do, which is to vote. That is not the cure for authoritarianism, my friend. That is authoritarianism. That is the thing wearing the costume of the thing that fights it. There's a line in this country. And it's the whole country, really. It's the line that says we do not prescribe people for their lawful belief and action. We beat bad ideas with better ones, not with purges. We're not the Soviet Union. We beat them at the ballot box. We beat them out loud. We beat them in the open. And then we let the losers go home unharmed and try again in 4 years and do it over and over and over again. That is the only thing standing between us and every blood-soaked century that came before. You've wanted us to be Europe so badly, all you progressives. Oh, we should be more like Europe. We should be more like Europe. Go over to Europe. Look at the death camps. Look at the torture chambers. And I'm not talking from the medieval days. I'm talking from last century. Look at what they did to each other because they wanted purges. I would suggest we're one of the only nations that hasn't gone through that, and we should never go through that, because once you pick up that gun, it's over. You erase it for me, and it is erased for you. There is no version where it stays drawn just for the people you don't like. So when you hear somebody like the absolutely, dare I say it, retarded Paul Krugman tell you they're not going over the top by asking for a thorough purge and a demogification like we did to the Germans, I need you to understand exactly what they're offering you. I need you to understand, anyone who is on the fence, do I vote for the Republicans or vote for the Democrats? These are the lunatics they listen to. And they are offering you a gun. They're handing you a gun to point at your neighbor. Don't take that gun. Don't take that gun. Because I warn you, I wouldn't be able to stop my own side. Because if you pick up that gun and you round up people, I don't know. I'm going to have a really hard time trying to figure out why that shouldn't be done with people who just did the unthinkable for legal activity. I don't know how I don't make you, in my mind, an actual Nazi. You're rounding people up. Oh, by the way, I didn't even talk about the camps or the re-education camps. I didn't even talk about that. You start doing that to American people, you are the Nazis. Because this isn't Germany, 1945. This is the United States of America. At least it is right now. Let me tell you about our sponsor this half hour. There are a few things that are more, you know, they're more frustrating than trying to coordinate a group of people. If you've ever traveled with extended family, taking camping trips, organized an event, or even just tried to get everybody at the same restaurant at the same time, you know what I'm talking about. Somebody's always running late. Somebody always took the wrong turn. Somebody always thought the meeting point was the other parking lot, not the one that you're actually in. And before long, half the day is being spent trying to figure out where everybody is. And this is why rapid radios are so great. They give you a simple way just to stay in touch with people who matter the most, whether you're on a road trip, outdoors, large event, job site, you know, or just trying to keep a group moving in the same direction. Business. I mean, this is obvious business. 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

0: So there's a big controversy brewing, and I'm not going to get into it with the insiders this morning because there's some brutal comedy that was happening in an insider break. And Jason was just saying to the insiders, you've never been to a Beck family dinner. Mm-mm, you haven't. You haven't. We love it. We have a very dark sense of humor. Very. The whole family does. Jason. And you've been there. And if you don't know us, you think we hate each other because we just the harshest dig we can give, we give because we know we love each other, and it's funny. We all think it's funny.
1: When I first hung out with you, I was holding back, but then what I heard coming from everyone, especially around the dinner table, I was like, no holds barred. Let's get it. Let's go.
0: You know, one of the jokes that we still make as a family, because we turned it around on Rafe, he must have been about six, and he said he wanted to say that he was going to send me to the old folks home, but he said, you know, watch it, old man, I'm going to send you to the maternity home. And so now we always joke, we're like, maternity? I mean, why would I be hanging out with a pregnant woman? But that's how we joke with the family. That was him at like six. Watch it, old man. We're going to send you to the maternity home.
1: Oh my gosh. The Becks have jokes on me going back at least 15 years. I can't do anything. Immediately I get piled on. It's insane.
0: Oh yeah. Oh yeah. Yeah. I mean, I don't know if that's what Jesus would do, per se. I don't know if it's the healthiest thing to do, but it's just the way we deal with everything. And it's my favorite kind of humor. And so I used some dark humor today on Ricky. And it wasn't even on Ricky. It was actually a comment on Islamists, because we had been talking about Tommy Robinson, what's going on, which I will get into in hour three today, with the stabbing of a white kid in England,
2: Southampton.
0: And so I made a comment, and yeah, Southampton. And so I make a comment about Ricky, and man, even the insiders. But you have your revenge, insiders. Today, Ricky is taking me on for an hour after this broadcast. And it has nothing to do with this. It has something that she has been all hepped up on. An unauthorized biography, if you will, by Vinnie Penn, who used to work with me. He knew me in my drinking days, or shortly after my drinking days. He is on after this broadcast at 12 Eastern to get this. You can only, because I'm not making this public. 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
8: A Republican leads the primary for governor in the blue state of California. I'm Dave Anthony, Fox News.
9: We will win because the argument for change is irresistible.
8: Steve Hilton, backed by President Trump, has the most votes so far in the race for California governor. Democrat Javier Becerra, currently second. The top two face off in the November election. The same thing will happen in Los Angeles. Mayor Karen Bass finished first in that primary.
10: We're not going to let somebody turn back our clock.
8: She may face Republican Spencer Pratt in November. He's second in the voting so far and has been critical of Bass's handling of the wildfire disaster that burned down his home and thousands more.
11: City failed myself, my neighbors, my family.
8: In Iowa, Republican Congresswoman Ashley Hinson won a Senate primary. Josh Hurick won on the Democratic side. He's hoping to flip a red seat blue. The winner replaces retiring GOP Iowa Senator Joni Ernst. In New Jersey,
12: Dr. Adam Hamaway, a plastic surgeon and U.S. Army veteran, won the Democratic primary in the Garden State's 12th district last night. But you know he's got a controversial past. He admitted that in the 1990s, he associated with the infamous blind sheikh Omar Abdelrahman, who was convicted of terrorism and seditious conspiracy in 1996.
8: Fox's Eric Shawn.
12: Hamaway's campaign says he did not have any meaningful relationship with Rahman, and that he saw him in religious settings, and that he condemns the sheikh's violent rhetoric. He is, by the way, favored to win the heavily Democratic district in November.
8: The U.S. and Iran have gone on the attack again as talks to end the conflict continue. President Trump tells the New York Post's Pod Force One podcast.
13: They've already agreed they're not going to have a nuclear weapon.
14: Have that?
13: Oh, yeah. They've agreed to that. I mean, now they can change their mind, but this... That was one of the things they had to agree. They've agreed to that. That was the big thing.
8: The president also says he'd like to meet with Iran's supreme leader. As for the attacks, the U.S. disabled an oil tanker trying to get to Iran and hit Iranian targets on an island. Iran fired missiles and drones at Bahrain. They were shot down. And in Kuwait, one person was killed. America's listening to Fox News.
0: So many people are living every day with pain that they just think they're stuck with it. 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
2: There is a very important story at glennbeck.com today. The Russian influence operations that is targeting Candace Owens and you. And it is very important that you read this, you understand it, and you share it with a friend. I'm going to go through it, take you through all of it here over the next few minutes. Please give me 15 or 20 minutes to really pay attention to what I'm about to expose to, because you're not going to hear this. And, you know, if you've been listening to the show, you will have the background of understanding. But I'm going to take it from the beginning in case this happens to be your first day with the show. This is critical that you understand what is going on in our country with foreign influence. First, let me tell you about Mercury One. It's really encouraging to realize that there are still people out there who will run toward a problem when everybody else is running away. It's what Americans do. When a hurricane hits, when a flood destroys a community, when a family loses everything they own, most of us see the story in the news, but Mercury One shows up. It's what they do. They work alongside local churches, and local volunteers, and local communities to help people pick up the pieces and start moving forward again. What I love about the approach is they don't see disaster victims as statistics. They're people with names, people with families, people whose lives have been turned upside down and who need just a helping hand. And we're not coming in as the heroes. We're empowering the people who are already there in the community doing all of the work. I'm so proud to be a part of Mercury One. In a world that spends a lot of time talking about problems, they're actually there solving problems and not looking for any credit. It makes a real difference. Please go to mercuryone.org. If you would, give $15 to our Maximum Impact Fund. You can do that monthly, or you can give more than $15 if you want. But it keeps boots on the ground, planes in the air, and a light in the darkness. It's mercuryone.org. All right, there is the Russian influence operation targeting Candace Owens and you. It's a story at glennbeck.com. The internet is absolutely on fire right now over the latest revelation that American podcaster Candace Owens has some undisclosed activities in Russia with known intelligence and propaganda operatives. Torch insiders, we have to tip the hat to you because you were critical in unearthing the truth about her visit, but Candace Owens' suspicious trip to Russia is not actually the story. Her trip is just proof of the real story. And I'm not going to reduce this into a conversation about, you know, her or anything else. You take that on your own time. I think the big story here is that one of the most followed conservative voices in America, Candace Owens, told her audience that she was going on vacation to Russia, St. Petersburg, Orthodox cathedrals, a little faith tourism with her husband. Great. Nothing wrong with that. Then we started hearing things, the insiders started showing some things that were not comfortable. We turned Ryan Morrow onto this, and he did something really embarrassingly simple. He just read the program, looked at the facts, followed the breadcrumbs, and read the program. And there she was. She was listed as a speaker at the St. Petersburg International Economic Forum. That is SPIFE, S-P-I-E-F, SPIFE. This is the Kremlin's flagship event, and it's running this week, and this is the one where Vladimir Putin gives the keynote. Now, you scroll down that same guest list in a few names down, you will also find a very dangerous man, a Russian philosopher named Alexander Dugin. She has now said she might meet with him, but she's speaking on the same stage as he is and Putin is. This whole thing, you know, happens all the time. SPIFE, it's a hot spot for Russian intelligence. It's organized by the senior most levels of the Russian government, top advisors, and the first deputy director of the FSB, which is the successor to the KGB, are on the organizing committee. Investigative documents now show that SPIFE's activity specifically, including its panels, are, quote, recruitment pipelines for state-directed soft power programs. Read that as propaganda. And it's where they, and I'm quoting, enlist foreign influencers in projects such as media partnerships. The files state that the panels particularly used for this purpose. Owens is on a panel filled with known Russian disinformation agents that are sanctioned by the U.S. and the EU. Now, that's all I need to tell you about. I'm not here to tell you what's on Candace Owens' heart. I don't know. I personally think there's some mental illness going on there. I don't know. I'm not going to take her on because she is not the story here. I don't know what's in her heart. Neither do you. Those things are not the important things because that will take us off of the real story here. These are, I want to give you the public facts. I want the stated reason, a printed program, names on a list, and you can make of them whatever you like. But she's not the story. The story is what we found the second we started pulling the thread with Ryan Morrow, because the thread does not lead to Candace. It leads to someone else. A handful of really smart people spent an afternoon doing homework, and what they turned up wasn't gossip about, you know, some podcaster vacation. It was a flare going up over one name, Alexander Dugin. And once you actually read who this man is, you understand why every alarm worth having started to ring. So let me introduce you to the most dangerous man you probably have never heard of or studied unless you're a longtime listener of this program. They call Alexander Dugin Putin's brain. Putin's brain. He is the philosopher of the modern Russia project. He has been remarkably honest about the project and what it is. In 1997, before most of us had email, he published a book laying out how to defeat the United States of America without firing a shot. He wrote, Russia should encourage all kinds of separatism, ethnic, social, radical, and racial conflicts, and support isolationist tendencies in U.S. policies. Those circles who believe the U.S. should confine itself only to its domestic problems. Now, tell me that doesn't sound like a weather report for the last 10 years. Let me say that again. Russia should encourage all kinds of separatism, ethnic, social, and racial conflicts, and support isolationist tendencies in U.S. politics, those circles that believe the U.S. should confine itself to domestic problems. That is the story of what is happening with many of our podcasters on the right. In the last 2 years, that's it. That's the strategy. Now, I'm not saying you can't come to that on your with your own your own ideas and say, I didn't have anything to do with, but did you make that decision? Did you come to that? Or is this part of the propaganda? What makes Dugin so frightening is the really terrifying theology underneath, because it's even more strange. Dugin preaches that Russia is the katekon. Tekekon, I think, is how you say it in Russian. It is the force prophesied to hold back the Antichrist, and that history is bending towards the final battle between a satanic West and a holy alliance of Orthodox Russia and the Muslim world. So let me just say this clearly. It's going to take us a while to get through all of this. This is so important. Please, please stay with me. The Tetekon, he believes, is Russia. And Russia is the force that he says is prophesied to hold back the Antichrist. That there is the Antichrist is coming in the satanic West, and it will be held back by a holy alliance of Orthodox Mother Russia and the Muslim world. Okay, so this czarist form of Christianity is very similar to Islamism in its dedication to unifying the Muslim world, the Ummah, under a caliphate. This czarist theology needs the caliphate. Katekon is identified with the Roman Empire, the Holy Roman Empire, the Church, the Holy Spirit, or a Christian figure. and this is the way he uses it, a Christian monarch. Okay. According to Nazi philosopher, yeah, we get to go back to the Nazis on this philosophy. Carl Schmitt, Katekon represents any strong political authority or empire that maintains order and prevents total chaos and anarchy. It delays the end of the world by holding back apocalyptic disorder, making normal history and politics possible. So he's saying that Russia is that source that is going to hold back the West. Russia's czarist Christianity sees Islamism as more than an ally of convenience against a common enemy, but as the permanent partner in a joint holy war against the West. Dugin is suggesting that the final battle, the apocalypse, I know this sounds crazy, but please, it doesn't matter if you believe it. He believes it, and much of it, this is what he is spreading. This is what this conference is about, okay? This battle will feature a Zionist and Western coalition led by, get this, a Jewish Antichrist facing off against a coalition consisting of the Muslim world led by the Mahdi, the Masonic or the messianic figure for Islam, and Christians led by a mysterious figure or entity called the Katekon that is prophesied to, you know, resist the Antichrist. Dugin believes Russia is that mysterious figure along with the Mahdi. I can't believe I'm talking about this stuff. I can't believe this is actually, I mean, I have talked about this for a long time and said, hey, these are things that you should watch because this guy is gaining ground in the West. But I can't ring a loud enough alarm bell. He is in our churches. This is in our churches. This is in the West philosophy now. This is in our political circles. This will be in your colleges. This is everywhere now. Okay. And people don't understand this. If we want to just leave it in his framing, this is the final battle. And you can laugh at that. You can dismiss that. Plenty of clever people do. They hear apocalypse and prophecy and they wave it off as, you know, a crank in a big weird beard. That would be a huge mistake. You don't have to believe one word of the prophecy to run the strategy. You don't. But the strategy is ice cold sane. Dugin is a serious man with serious backing and a serious plan, and a plan that is now working.

0: you're in your office cubicle and you're listening to me right now and you're like, what the hell? You're listening. You're on your tractor and you have earbuds in and you're like, why am I listening? This is crazy. It is, but it's real. It's actually happening. And how is this ending up in your ear without you knowing what it is? What I'm telling you, I'm trying to tell you in the next few minutes, I'm going to lay this all out so when you hear it, you can recognize it and run like it's the plague. But you're going to hear this stuff. I can guarantee you, if you've listened to some of these podcasters, you already have heard it. Any podcaster who has met and done anything with Alexander Dugin. Warning. Warning. 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It has a name. It's called Narrative Laundering. And let me show you how it works in 60 seconds.
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0: Okay. Thank you for listening, and thank you for taking the time to really try to understand this. This is so critical. I know when I feel the spirit on what I'm telling you, and I'm telling you, please listen to this, okay? Let me tell you about narrative laundering. Here's how narrative laundering works. You don't hand an American a piece of Russian propaganda because an American will throw it in the trash, and he should. So you don't do that. You take the idea and you strip the fingerprints off of it and you slip it into the mouth of somebody that America already trusts, a voice that he likes, a face that he follows. And by the time it reaches him, it doesn't sound like the Kremlin. It sounds familiar and it sounds safe. I'm not spinning theory here. The U.S. Treasury sanctioned a group called the Strategic Culture Foundation for exactly this, and it was a front for Russian intelligence whose entire job is to launder ideas through Western writers so readers never see where they come from. The editor-in-chief of the Russian state television bragged out loud about, quote, building an empire of covert projects to work on Western opinion. Well, who do you think he's talking about? I don't know. I can't prove it, but I can tell you what the fingerprints look like. They are telling us what they do. We just refuse to hear it because hearing it, it forces us to admit that some of what we believe may not have come from us. It was a goal of some other group trying to destroy us. Okay. And the goal is not to make you believe Russian propaganda. The goal is to make you hear that propaganda from somebody you love and trust. So what is the idea that is being slipped to you? Oh, man. It is a choice. It is a devastating question. And it's put to you quietly and constantly. And it has been, I I mean, this has really gained prominence after Charlie's death. This started everywhere. Okay. And here is the question. Does your faith come first or your country? Now, that seems like a reasonable question. And I want you to know, I have studied Dugin. He is so freaking dangerous because he speaks our language. He will speak truth to you on what the problems are. And he's not wrong about the problems. He is diabolically 180% in the wrong direction on the answer. Okay. And so we ask you, which comes first, your faith or your country? You walk through that door one way and you're told to choose your country over faith. And what he means by this is you accept the West that is so free that it's rotting everything that you hold sacred, gets mocked into the ground. You support that. You support your country. Look at what it's doing. And so you are easily swayed into, I don't want any of that. And it is, it's going against my Christian faith. You walk through the other way. You're told choose faith over your country. In his scheme, welcome to a multipolar world, an authoritarian church, maybe even a czar, or have you heard anyone say a Christian prince? And they'll ride in and rescue what's left of Christianity. He believes that Christian prince is Russia along with the Islamist. That's the choice. And it's written for you on purpose by people who need you to believe that those two loves, your faith and your country, have become enemies. And it is a trap door on both sides. And the whole thing that you know and love collapses. Unless you reject its premise. Let me show you the genius behind this next.

0: I've got so much to say to you, so much in my heart right now. I think I'm going to explode. But let me tell you about Preborn. Preborn saves babies. And how do they do it? They save babies by actually caring about the mom and caring about the dad as well. These people feel very alone. Many times the dad's not even supportive. The family is not supportive. Nobody in this woman's life is saying, keep the baby. Sometimes it's just because the dads are like, I don't know what to do. 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First, they get an ultrasound, and so they see the baby, and they see that all of a sudden you connect. 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And sometimes it's simple stuff like we can't afford the baby food or the clothes or whatever. Preborn is there. 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
3: Good morning. I'm Mary Liz Nolan. The Aiken County Sheriff's Office is asking for help finding a woman who's been reported missing. 56-year-old Tracy Robinson West of Aiken was last seen April 22nd in the 300 block of North Street there. Authorities say she was reported missing May 21st. Anyone with information is asked to contact the Aiken County Sheriff's Office. And Augusta commissioners voted yesterday to put a hold on data centers in Richmond County, with the exception of QTS Data Center on Gordon Highway. The proposed 170-acre site does not meet the approval of many residents of the Haines Station neighborhood nearby. Some residents opposed to the project question air quality and water resources in the area. Commissioners, meanwhile, approved a 49-day moratorium on any other new data centers to give the public more time to offer feedback. From the WGAC News Center, I'm Mary Liz Nolan.
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4: 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That's not something I want to hear from a former Navy SEAL or a congressman. Yeah. Somebody who knows the gravity and knows how to kill people.
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6: 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Hi, I'm Megan with Maybaum, and mortgage rates are at their lowest levels in 3 years. 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
9: This afternoon brings pleasant conditions with lower humidity and abundant sunshine, marking the beginning of a prolonged period of dry weather. The temperature will reach 80 degrees. Tonight will be cool, possibly tying the record low from 1969 under a crystal clear sky with a low of 52 degrees. Tomorrow will continue to be pleasant with ample sunshine and a high of 86. Moving into Friday, expect another day of pleasant weather with plenty of sunshine and a high of 87. By Saturday, skies will be partly sunny with nice conditions and a high temperature of 89 degrees. For News Talk and Information WGAC, I'm AccuWeather meteorologist Joe Lundberg.
10: I'm talking to you about one of the most important stories that we have ever run at glennbeck.com. And in the headline is Candace Owens going over to Russia. Candace Owens is not the story here. She is just a casualty of this. And you are going to, if you do your homework on this, and I urge you to do it, please

please do a thorough search on this, because you're going to hear parts of this philosophy and you're going to be like, I agree. Please continue to do the rest of the homework, because you will not agree with the solution. And I'm talking about Dugin and what is happening this week in Russia, and Candace Owens is part of it. Okay. Now, this is an operation to get you and your faith and your country to split up. And it is a genius, genius operation. And the payload doesn't arrive in an enemy uniform. It arrives waving our flag. It quotes our scripture. It hates the same thing you hate and are passionate about. Dugin said it himself. The delivery vehicle is the American right. You are the target. And not because you're foolish, but because you're faithful. Because you carry real wounds. You worry about our families, our churches, our country's soul, the evil that has become our culture. And a real wound is the easiest place on earth to slip in poison and call it medicine. So I'm not going to stand here and point at those people over there who got fooled, because that would be the single most propagandized thing I could do. I'm going to tell you the truth. The people running this game are praying that I don't figure out, or perhaps I'm not willing to admit, this system was built to fool people first, like me. People like me in my job, it's meant to fool them, because it's meant to move through trusted voices, popular podcasters, friends, sincere believers. People who will believe this are sincere in their faith in Christ. They are sincere in their love of country. But they will hear the message that Dugin is giving and saying, and they'll say, because he is right on his analysis on what is happening to the West. It is evil. It's his solution that you must run from. Now, there are going to be people that are fooled. Surely they have no idea in the current that they're swimming in, because they haven't done their homework. Or maybe they just, I don't want to judge. And then there are those who will knowingly be a part of this because they believe Dugin's solution is right. Destroy the American church, destroy the American culture, and destroy the American government. And throw in line with the Islamists, because they want a purified world too. The line between being wrong and being used is real. And it's not for me to read anyone's heart, but I can read the pattern. This is meant to fool me, so then I knowingly or unknowingly fool you. And the tell is never the complaint. Share every grievance about this culture, and I'll share most of them with you. The tell is the conclusion. When the answer to every single problem seems to be the same, blame your own country, distrust your own people, distrust people who think a lot like you but don't agree, call them an enemy, admire a strong man, here or across the sea. Stop. Stop. That is not where faith leads. That's where the operation leads. But surely, Glenn, I mean, he's saying a lot of right things, and I don't have to go with all of it. And I'd notice something that's crazy. Would you? Would you? Would you notice? 2 years ago, claiming that Winston Churchill, not Hitler, was the real villain of the Second World War, everyone 2 years ago would have said you're insane. But then the right podcaster had the right person say it, and enough people with, and say it with enough confidence, that now it's just an interesting take floating in the discourse that Hitler wasn't the bad guy, Churchill was. And that is the whole machine in one example. A fringe idea doesn't kick down the door. It gets invited in
by someone you trust. It takes off its coat, and by the time you notice it's still standing in the living room, it's been there for years, and it's accepted. And by the time most people notice, the trusted voices will have already embraced it.

There's one way out. A faith that needs a strong man, a Christian prince, a czar, was never your faith to begin with. That's a counterfeit. The real thing that was promised was that the gates of hell would not prevail against it. Nowhere in our scriptures does it say, well, the gates of hell might prevail unless a strong man shows up. Your faith does not need any rescuing by a man in the Kremlin or the White House. You do not have to choose between loving God and loving your country, because in America, our rights are known to come from God. If you believe in any of the miracles, forget about what we've turned into. We are here to make a more perfect nation, which means every generation must strive to fix the problems, because the stock is good. The rights are good. The Constitution is good. And anyone who is asking you that if you love one or the other, you have to set one against the other, only someone who wants to destroy both of those is asking that. Catching that one hidden itinerary, that's a win, and I'll take it, but it is not the war. You don't win by hunting messengers. That's why I haven't made this about the messengers. You only win it by killing the message. Not the grievance, the message. By becoming the kind of person that can hold hard truth in one hand, our culture has become evil. And a hostile lie in the other. That's why we should destroy America. That's why we should destroy our churches. That's why we should partner with Islamists. That's why we should partner with this crazy madman in Russia. Those are two things. Why must I combine them? Culture is evil, and this is not the answer. You have to be able to hold two truths. You have to be able to separate the goats and the sheep. You have to be humble enough to ask, of every idea that makes you angry at your own neighbor, who, possibly 3, 8, 10,000 miles from here, is glad I believe this and hate my neighbor? Ask that question. Ask it out loud. Ask it of your children. Ask it of yourselves. Ask it often. Who benefits? Because the day you stop asking that is the day the false choice stops being a question and becomes the answer. Please. Read this article at glennbeck.com. It is thorough. It is hard. One of the themes of this program has been lately, in the last 3 months maybe, is can we have adult conversations, please? I'll have conversations on this program that might piss you off, might make you mad, might challenge your thinking. Good. Good. And you should challenge mine, because that's the only way we'll get things right. I don't have all the answers. I don't know. But I am not going to tell you the things you want to hear if they're not true. There are no easy answers out of any of this. I just showed you an
easy answer from Paul Krugman last hour, where he's talking literally about, I wrote it down so I make sure I quote him, thorough purges and the demagification, like denazification, of the United States to make sure these people are punished and are not playing any role in our society. And he said, we use as the template the denazification of Germany. I showed you what that meant in Germany. That is the most evil thing you can imagine. That's what the other side is doing. And it will feel good because they'll say, my grievance is real. What he's saying is real. It doesn't matter if your grievance is real. Have we completely forgotten Jesus, Gandhi, and Martin Luther King? You don't think Martin Luther King, his grievance was real? Then why not pick up a gun? Why not start shooting people? Because that's not the solution.

0: The day after 9/11, I had already signed a contract with the Premier Radio Networks. 2 days, I think it was, after 9/11. Dr. Laura didn't want to talk about what was happening in the country in 9/11. And I was scheduled to take her time slot in January of that year. And it was September 13th, and they called and said, Glenn, we need you on the air on Friday. I'm a recovering alcoholic DJ with no formal education. I spent that whole day on my knees. Lord, you have the room. You have the wrong guy. I feel like that today. I don't know how to do this job. There haven't been that many times in the world's history where people have faced what we are about to face. And I can't find any broadcaster that did this. I can only tell you that Jesus Christ led a revolution. And it was about the one, not the collective. It was about you. It was about forgiveness and love and not striking out. It was about prayer and being guided by the Spirit. I know Gandhi used that message and method and changed the world. I know Martin Luther King, as flawed as that guy was, you want to talk about not a good messenger? He was not a good messenger, but his message was solid. Look to those people. Look to Jesus, Gandhi, and Martin Luther King, and study how they changed the culture and changed the hearts of people. So we can go back to being united and working together to form a more perfect union. Back in just a minute. One of the big mistakes business owners make is assuming that every hour of their day is equally valuable. 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

0: 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But for families in Israel and Jews around the world, this is personal. Anti-Semitic attacks in the Holy Land and all across the globe are increasing. 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
4: The Iran conflict under scrutiny again in Congress. I'm Dave Anthony, Fox News.
5: It's not just that we say they can't have a nuclear weapon. Everyone says they can't have a nuclear weapon. The Chinese say they can't have a nuclear weapon.
4: Secretary of State Marco Rubio just told a House hearing Operation Epic Fury's bombing of Iran got them to the negotiating table.
5: But hopefully we'll lead to the point where Iran will give up its enrichment ambitions, will turn over the highly enriched uranium, will stop sponsoring terrorism around the world.
4: But as the talks continue, a flare-up of fighting, the U.S. stopped an oil tanker going to Iran and bombed Iranian targets. Iran retaliated, firing missiles and drones at Bahrain, and some hit Kuwait.
6: At least one person was killed and 63 others were injured. Damage from that barrage of drones and missiles forced officials to close down one of the airport's terminals, but have since reopened it.
4: Fox's Jeff Paul in Dubai. And back to the hearing. Before Rubio spoke, Democratic Congressman Gregory Meeks was critical.
7: The Iranian regime still has its missiles, its drones, its proxies, and its nuclear material.
4: And with the Strait of Hormuz still mostly closed,
7: those who have defended and enabled this war share direct responsibility for the economic pain American families are bearing as a result.
4: Now, oil prices are up slightly today, but gas is down 3 more pennies. It's now 30 cents below the Iran conflict price spike last month. Energy Secretary Chris Wright tells Fox,
8: prices will come back down. In the long run, they'll be even lower.
4: They keep counting the ballots in California.
9: There are powerful forces aligned to darken our light.
4: That's Democrat Javier Becerra, who's currently second in the voting in the primary for governor. Republican Steve Hilton's in the lead and may face Becerra head-to-head November. Hilton tells Fox 11 in L.A.
10: It's his party and it's him. It's the Democrat political machine that's been running California and that's given us the highest cost of living in the country, the highest unemployment rate in the country.
4: There were primaries in 6 states. 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
0: So many people are living every day with pain that they just think they're stuck with it. 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

0: There is a problem that is growing, a real big problem in England. There was an 18-year-old finance student at the University of Southampton. He was walking home last December. This guy stabs him 5 times with a knife. You're not supposed to have a knife, but if you're a Sikh, you're allowed to have a religious knife. He is stabbed 5 times, badly wounding his lung and a major vein. The attacker then starts filming the whole thing. His mom shows up, and he's like, "Mom, hide the knife." And then when the police come, he's like, "Hey, yeah, he was calling me racist names, knocked off my turban, blah, blah, blah." Henry is on the ground, and he's like, "Hey, I can't breathe. I can't breathe. I can't breathe. I've been stabbed." And they're like, "I don't think you have, dude." Well, this is getting to be a real bad situation. And I want to show you some parallels in history and what it's going to take to fix and what will make it worse. We'll do that next. First, let me tell you about Rough Greens. I think every dog owner has, this thought at least once. How's this animal still alive? I mean, he just ate something that he found in the yard, you know, drank out of a mud puddle last week, tried to make a meal out of something that, you know, was food at one point, if you know what I mean. And yet somehow or another, he just keeps bouncing back every same time with the same level of enthusiasm and energy and complete lack of good judgment, at least where food is involved. 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Rough Greens makes any dog food better. All right. They called him Henry. 18 years old. He's a footballer. A finance student. Few months into his first year, his friends and teammates say he was the kind of guy who walked in a room and lit up a room. When Henry walked in, they cheered like someone had scored a soccer goal. That's what they say. On the 3rd of December, on a street in Southampton, England, Henry was stabbed 5 times. I'm going to play the video. This was not released until recently. No, not that video, please. The video of him being handcuffed on the streets. He's handcuffed. Police officers show up. He is being handcuffed. He's saying, "I can't breathe. I can't breathe." He tells the officers, "I've been stabbed. I can't breathe. I can't breathe." Officer looks down at this boy and saying, "You know, I don't think you've been stabbed, mate." And they put him in handcuffs. You're hearing the guy who stabbed him say, "You know, he knocked my turban off." And they treated this bleeding kid like a criminal because the man who had knifed him said the magic word, and that's racism. He said Henry attacked him and abused him. It was a lie. The prosecutors said it was a lie. The court said it was a lie. I mean, you should hear what the judge said in the courtroom. I mean, it was very clear. "I can't believe a word you say because everything you've said is a lie." But at the time, the word of this murderer was weighed heavier than the last breaths of a boy dying on the pavement. Now, I want you to hear me clearly, because clarity is the only thing that will honor the dead. The evil here is not people. The evil here is not a faith. The evil here is older and simpler than that. The evil is a justice that decides before a single word is spoken whose life counts and whose word counts. A justice that asks not what happened, but who am I allowed to believe? This is the exact evil that Martin Luther King marched against. That was the whole machinery of the 1950s, a system that had already made up its mind about who you believe. Before you ever open your mouth, you just look at a human being and you're like, oh, he's white, he's black, I believe the white guy. In this case, you look at two human beings, he's black, he's white, he's a minority, he's white, I believe the minority, I believe the black guy, I believe the brown guy, I believe anybody but the white guy. And this is by design. I mean, we told ourselves that, you know, we were a different country and this is a different century. But the footage here says otherwise. And this is what Tommy Robinson has been saying. And this was my message that apparently I could be banned for. I don't know if I am banned from, I hope not, but I was told I'd be banned if I spoke at the rally for Tommy Robinson. And I wasn't speaking for Tommy Robinson. I was speaking and standing up for one law, one standard. That's what I was standing up. A life is a life. I don't care what color. A life is a life. Equal justice. It's not a slogan. It's not a side. It's the floor underneath everything we claim to believe. And when that floor cracks, everyone falls through it. Eventually, all of us. And I know the rage. I felt it last night outside that police station. The rage boiled over into the streets. Officers were hurt. People were arrested. And God help me, I understand it. I don't excuse it, but I understand it. And the only reason why I understand it is because this is what happens when there's no real leadership. You know, once a brick is thrown, no brick thrown has ever made a powerful institution look in the mirror. Okay? Rage feels like justice, but it's not justice. And it's not going to change the hearts of anybody. It's the thing that lets the powerful change the subject from a dead boy in handcuffs to a broken shop window to a police officer that was hurt by a bottle being thrown. Don't hand them that gift. Don't. There is another way. It's the way that always works, and it's not weakness. It is the most disciplined strength a human being can wield. Jesus refused the sword in the garden. No. He healed his enemy. Gandhi, who emptied a prison by filling it. King, who marched into the fists and the dogs and the fire hoses and would not swing back. And in not swinging back, he made the whole world finally see who the real animal was here. They marched. Of course they marched. But they marched unarmed. They marched unflinching. That discipline is what made the injustice impossible to look away from, because people all over the world looked and said, wait a minute, there are dogs, fire hoses, they're swinging at them, they're beating with clubs, and no one is fighting back. It was clear who the good guy was and who the bad guy was, because here's what happens. People watch something and they're like, I don't really know the situation. I don't really know who that person is. I don't know whose side I should be on. That's why he was like, never strike back. Never, ever, ever strike back. A mob makes injustice forgettable. The disciplined, peaceful, immovable witness makes it unbearable. And you know who said the most truest, most Christ-like thing in this entire affair? It's not a politician. It was Henry's father. Can we play Henry's father, please?
1: Henry told officers that he could not breathe 9 times. He told them he had been stabbed 4 times. The response from one officer was, "I don't think you have, mate." The police have said they were misled by the murderer and that the scene when they arrived was complex. Unfortunately, it seems to us the truth is much simpler. The police were told by our son himself and by a member of the public who called 999 that they heard someone shout that they had been stabbed. But the police did not believe them. Henry was pulled across the gravel, his hands forced behind his back, and he was placed in handcuffs. His murderer, however, was afforded decency. He was believed. He was not handcuffed when arrested. He was not handcuffed when transported to the police station. As far as we understand, he was never handcuffed at all. And, as Vikram Digwa himself told the court, whilst under arrest for Henry's murder, police even took him to the kitchen so he could choose his food. The contrast is unbearable.
0: What is the difference between this and what we heard coming out of the South in the 1950s? If you were white, you were treated with kid gloves. If you were black, you were sent in jail. Didn't matter, really. You'd already been judged. Before you even got to trial, you'd already been judged. See, this is the plan. This is... What is it? Not anti-racism. Yeah, anti-racist. You have to be an anti-racist, right? Isn't that what they called it, Ricky? Anti-racism? When you had to become a racist to defeat racism, right?
2: Yeah, you got it. Became the trend in 2020.
0: Yeah. Right. Okay, so this is their plan. You are becoming the 1950s, except the white man is the black man. That's not what anyone wanted, except people who want revenge. People who want destruction, who want tension. I don't want any of that. I want people to be treated equally. I want the police to not judge at the scene. Just calm it down. Get everybody under control. You don't know, then you don't know. Don't judge by what a person looks like. They want us to be a racist nation, just in reverse. I don't want anyone in that situation. And here, Henry's own father, standing inside the worst grief a man can carry, he asks that his son's death not be used to create division or hatred or tension. They were chanting last night. They marched in the streets. Play some of this. They marched in the streets. Chanting. And then they started throwing trash bins. And they say it's because the police showed up with their riot shields and started antagonizing and pushing back. Okay. Well, this looks peaceful. But if they do come with their riot shields, listen to Martin Luther King. You don't push back. You take it. You don't throw rocks at them. Look. This only works when there are open hearts. You have to follow Christ, you follow Gandhi, you follow King, you follow the grieving father. This is the only method that works every time. But it only works when there is still a conscience on the other side to reach. When that Judeo-Christian ethic of I want to do right is still there, that open heart. And that is a ever-enclosing window. Nonviolence is a wager. It's a bet that the people in power still have a heart to be moved. The people who, not the politicians, these people on the street that have the power, that they still have a heart in there. And that window is the only window you can get through. It's the only thing that changes that. And that window is closing because trust in this country is bleeding out as surely as Henry did on that street. That's why you should be concerned about the death of churches. But here's some hope for you in Great Britain. It's quiet and it is young and it's happening in our streets too. All across Britain, all across America. A generation everyone wrote off as done is walking back into churches. There is talk of a quiet revival, young people reaching again for something bigger than the next outrage. They want to belong to something good. don't confuse marches that turn into mobs as good. It requires discipline. You know, and I talked to Tommy about this when I was there. You don't have a Martin Luther King. They don't have one. Gandhi was, in a way, against the British. So when I said, you know, you got Gandhi, and everybody looked at me like, are you out of your mind? And I'm like, no, you got to look at Gandhi for what he was doing. This is the kind of soil that courage grows in. Don't waste it on hatred. Plant something in it. What do we owe Henry? Not a riot, a reckoning. We owe him relentless, peaceful, undeniable pressure for the truth. Every answer the investigation can give, and not one less. We owe him one law applied to the same soul, every soul who walks either on those islands or here. You owe him our refusal to hate people we are tempted to hate, and our refusal to be silent and sit down and say, this isn't my fight. It is your fight. They put a dying boy in handcuffs because someone told him a lie about who to believe. So let our answer be consistent and the truth. And so calmly and clearly stated that no one can pretend they didn't hear it. His name was Henry. Say it. And believe him. Not skin color. Back in a minute. One of the reasons identity theft is so effective is that it preys on something most of us have, you know, learned to do. Move fast. You get an email, you glance at it, you get a text, you tap it, you get a notification, you assume it's legitimate, you move on with your day. 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They just need you to be distracted for just a couple of seconds, 10 seconds at the most. 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
0: So Shelby Steele, the author, fellow at Hoover, political commentator, he just posted this yesterday because there was a story from France. Henry Nowak, protesters are clashing with riot police near a place where Henry was murdered in Southampton. Murder scene is located just in front of the murderer's home. Police were trying to stop the protesters from marching there. Okay. He writes this, Eli Steele. What you're seeing here is the rotten fruit of white guilt tribalism. When you charge whites with collective guilt for the West's past racial sins and turn them into a permanent defendant class, this is the outcome. You have this spot on. The true evil is the white racial order that replaces the individual with the tribe. The politicians, the academics, the activists who push for this must be challenged. The only way forward is the courage to restore a simple truth. Guilt is individual. Justice is individual. And no one inherits the sins of their father. Thank you for saying that. How is that not understood? That is this, you know, I've been saying over the last few weeks, we have to decide what we fight for. What is it that we're fighting for, not against? That is what I'm fighting for. Guilt is individual. Justice is individual. And no one inherits the sins of their fathers. Why did people come here from all over the world? Because they couldn't do something because of the sins of their fathers. And that sin might just have been you weren't born in the right class. That's still happening in India. You're not born in the right class. You're not doing anything. I reject that. I don't care who you are, who your parents were. I judge you on the merit of you. What have you done with your life? Who are you? What do you believe? What are you working towards? That's America. That's what we fight for. Let's stop fighting against and start standing up for the things we're for. We're never going to win. All right. More in just a minute.

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3: Good morning. I'm Mary Liz Nolan. The Aiken County School District is offering free summer meals for kids 18 and under and those with disabilities who are 21 and under. The free meals will be served at elementary schools Monday through Thursday from 7 to 7:30 a.m. and lunch is served from 11 to 11:30 now through June 18th. High schools will serve free breakfast from 8 to 8:30 with lunches from 11 to 11:30. That runs through June 25th. And a man holding hostages inside a building in California that houses a bank branch and school district office has been shot and killed by the FBI. The Bakersville Police Department said in a statement the suspect was killed in an officer-involved shooting involving Federal Bureau of Investigation personnel. All the hostages were freed and none were harmed. From the WGAC 24-hour news traffic and weather center, I'm Mary Liz Nolan.
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6: This afternoon will be pleasant and less humid with plenty of sunshine as we start an extended stretch of dry weather. Expect a high of 80 degrees. Tonight will be cool with temperatures tying the record low from 1969 under a crystal clear sky, dipping down to 52 degrees. Tomorrow will continue to be pleasant with plenty of sunshine and a high of 86. Moving into Friday, we can expect more pleasant conditions with abundant sunshine and a high of 87. Looking ahead to Saturday, it will be partly sunny and nice with a high of 89 degrees. For News Talk and Information WGAC, I'm AccuWeather meteorologist Joe Lundberg.
7: You know, for years now, millions of Americans have felt like strangers in their own country at times. You know, the language has changed, the values have changed. Everything has changed. Stories have changed. And they know something else as well. You cannot save a republic. You can't keep a puppet republic alive if the people forget what a republic is. And ask people, what does a republic mean? They don't know. Politics, elections, laws matter. What happened yesterday matters. And what happened that we'll find out about 10 days from now in California will matter, because that's when they'll stop counting the forged ballots. Anyway, but if you don't know any of this stuff, culture will collapse underneath all of it. Okay. A nation survives because people who know who they are. And that's why we started the torch. And that's why this summer matters. America turns 250 this year, and we're spending the summer reclaiming the story of our country together. It's the summer of 250, the summer of education. Beginning this month, Torch launches a full educational series starting with the Declaration of Independence and the Bill of Rights. Every subscriber is going to receive interactive lesson plans covering all 10 amendments that your family can study together. But this isn't just about memorizing facts. It is American apologetics, so your kids can, you know, face off against every criticism of our freedoms with truth. And also, we're going to help them memorize some things. It's important that they know what these bills, the Bill of Rights, actually say. And so we're releasing 10 different songs over the summer. You know, and it'll help. They have to be able to defend speech that we hate, you know, free speech. So check all of this out. You

0: You can get it now at glenbeck.com/torch. The summer of 250 begins in June. A lot of really exciting stuff begins next week. And we'll tell you more about that. And I wanted to do something, you know, that's why I made, you know, there's Chasing Embers is out in an audio version, because if you're going on a trip and you're spending your life savings on gasoline, might as well have a good time doing it. And usually that means keeping the kids entertained in the backseat of the car. But something that you can do together is listen to Chasing Embers. It's this great book series that we started, and we're announcing this summer that there are, I think it's six in the series, and the next one I believe will be coming out next summer. But the audiobook for book one is out, so you can catch up with your family. I listened to the entire thing yesterday. It is really, really good. So you don't want to miss that. That's coming out next week for insiders first. You'll get, I think, the first two or three chapters. And then it'll be released on audiobook. But you can do it. And I wanted to do something, you know, with the music and everything else and the conversation. These educational pieces are done for conversations. They're not done for teaching and memorizing facts. Because I know at, you know, during holidays and you're doing stuff with the kids, especially homeschooling, you want to be able to continue to homeschooling. And if you're driving across the country, you want to be able to engage. And, you know, it might be the last time that your kids actually see their parent. If you're going to Yellowstone, it might be the last time. You know, I'm hoping that nobody in this audience is dumb enough to do what happens every year to people. You know, Yellowstone gets about 4 million visitors every year. 4 million people go to that park. It's relentless. Okay. And every single year, a reliable percentage of them arrive with the survival instincts of a decorative throw pillow. I just saw this video of some woman being gored by a bison. What is wrong with National Park Service has been keeping score, and I have too, and the score is not flattering for human beings. Since 1980, bisons have injured more visitors than any other animal in the park. Okay. A CDC study looked through the years between 2000 and 2015, counted 25 people gored, tossed, and headbutted by a bison. Okay. Believe it or not, those are the scientific categories that were used in this study. Now, the federal government, our tax dollars, employ people whose job it is to classify the precise manner in which you were launched into space. Tossed means a 2,000-pound animal picked you up and threw you like a frustrated toddler clearing a dinner table. Okay. And the number one activity that people were doing when they got into trouble? Come on. Come on. What is it? What is it? You're being tossed. You're being gored by a 2,000. Have you ever seen a bison? They're not small. 2,000-pound animal. What were the people doing? Taking a picture. Of course, because you can't get a picture. You can't get a picture just anywhere of a bison standing out in a field. Nearly half the injured people were photographing the bison at the moment of impact. 80% had actively walked toward this 2,000-pound animal. And 60% were in a group of three or more, meaning the herd animal in the encounter was not the bison. Because apparently the sentence, "Wow, that weighs a ton and has horns," now translates into, "Let's see if we can get closer to it." What is wrong with you? I've been in Yellowstone. I've seen people do this. I sit in my car and I'm like, it's like a game with me. It really is. I've been to Yellowstone several times where I sit in my car with my family and I'm like, look at these dummies. Let's see if this one gets eaten by the mountain lion. You know, a bison is not posing for your Instagram. It's standing there running one calculation. Are you stupid or are you dangerous? And it's most likely going to think, I don't know, I just don't want him around, okay? A heroic number of visitors managed to answer, yes, yes, yes, I'm stupid. Here's the part that should end the conversation. The park's own rule is to stay 25 yards back from that's 75 feet. Now, why 75 feet? Do you know how fast a bison can run? What is the average? 75 feet is what they say. Stay 75 feet away from the animal. Do you know what the average distance is? 11. That's not 75. That's not a viewing distance. That's a first date with a 2,000-pound horned animal. And it gets funnier because scientists have actually studied whether bison are aggressive. And the answer is no, they're really not. If you piss them off, they'll kill you. Study of European bison. Yeah, I did my homework on this. Shows they're basically pacifist who flee from people. And they only attack when a human crosses a critical distance that keeps pestering them. That distance seems to be under 75 feet. I mean, who's the responsible party here? Is it the human? Shouldn't you be the responsible party in the relationship? I mean, the bison did the research. The bison set a boundary. If the bison's like, you're too close. It communicates using body language, ancient instinct, universal sign of I'm now facing you directly and looking at you. And I don't understand what a camera is, so I'm not looking in the camera. I'm looking at you. And then you decide, I'm going to get closer. I'm going to look. The lighting's not quite right. I think I get a little closer. Let me ask you a question. Do those of us from the country drive into the city, walk up to the most dangerous looking people on the darkest street corner and say, hey, guys, you might be conducting a drug deal here. I'm not really sure. I'm not from around these parts, but can I get in here for a quick selfie? No, we don't do that. Why? Because we're not idiots. We understand some places run on different rules. We understand their environments that are not ours. The one on the corner with a drug dealer, not something we walk into and ask for a selfie. 75 feet is probably a pretty good distance. Yet people leave Los Angeles and Chicago and New York and Seattle and they arrive in Yellowstone. You know, my sister lives right outside of the North Gate of Yellowstone. And she said she was in a grocery store and somebody came up to her and said, what time do they let the animals out? What the hell? What do you mean? What time do they let the animals out? These are what? First of all, Snow White. And you're not Snow White. Everybody thinks they're Snow White. I'm going to talk to the animals. Suddenly they think that the animals are all tamed and it's Disney and they can, you know, they can negotiate with a bear. You know, they can reason with a moose. Okay. Why do you think that? Is it Disney? Has Disney done this to you? I think it is. I think Disney has just wrecked almost everything. Wrecked our daughters. You now have to have you have to have the carriage with the horses for the wedding. You have to have this huge wedding. Okay. I don't know why you just think these are magnificent animals. They are dangerous. Respect them. Admire them. Stay 75 feet away from them. You know, because I'm at a point. If you start looking at a giant horned beast and think, you know, I bet he wants a hug. You know, my favorite is when people look at bears and they see a little cub come out and they're like, oh, who needs a hug? Not the bear. Seeing a baby cub in the wild, that's not a hug moment. That cub is invisibly attached to a mama bear right around the corner. Who definitely doesn't want you to touch their child. You know, they'll fold your shirt while you're still wearing it. I don't know. I don't feel bad for you. You're eaten by a mountain lion. You know, mountain lions, you never see them coming. You know, mountain lions are smarter than tourists. You don't hear a lot about mountain lions mauling people, but when they do, they usually eat you. You know, they're the apex predator out there and they look at you and they're like, I don't even think that person would taste good. You know, they have more self-respect. Okay. The lion's not Simba. The bear's not Baloo. The bison's not looking for friendship, a co-parenting arrangement or a feature on your travel page. The wolf has zero interest in helping you discover your authentic self. They're animals, real ones. The kind that existed long before social media convinced several million people that documenting this experience matters more than surviving it. You walk past the signs. Good for you. Good for you. I mean, I have to tell you, for the sake of the park and the rangers and the ambulance, you know, crew that's in the helicopter who'd rather be having lunch than picking up your fractured, go back to the gift shop. go buy postcards with the animals on it. Okay. Until then, for those of you who just think that you are just the, yeah, I got to get a picture of that. I got to give a hug to that animal. I'm going to continue to hold up Darwin on this one point and this one point alone. Survival of the fittest. How is it you buy into we came from monkeys, but you don't understand the survival of the fittest? Because the one with the big claws and the big teeth, they've decided you're not the fittest. You're not. That's not you. That's not you. And so I'll just I just want to be at Yellowstone and all the national parks this summer, just holding a giant sign. Survival of the fittest. Is that you? I don't know. See you on the other side of the park. Maybe. Maybe. All right. Back in just a minute. Let me tell you about our sponsor this half hour. I'm sorry. It's a rant that comes to me every year when I get up into the mountains because I'm surrounded by farmers. And then we see dumb people come in and you're like, what the hell? What is wrong with you? What is wrong with you? You know, I lost my hat in the combiner. I'm just going to reach in there and just pull it out. You're a moron. All right. Patriot Mobile. People, we need people. 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

0: Okay. There's a couple of things for the insiders that, if you're an insider of the program at glennbeck.com/torch, today you're getting an extra hour, of, I don't know, Ricky's doing something. And then next hour, I'm doing an extra hour on the change of the order of what's coming because of Iran, Russia, China, and Europe, what is coming our way? And I'm going to reset that for you. An hour only insiders will get, and that is tomorrow. And then today, Ricky's doing something. So
1: doing something,
0: whatever that is. Yeah, whatever.
1: Doing something. Whatever that is. We're putting Glenn in the hot seat, and we are going back to the 90s, baby. Glenn, before he was a big deal, when he was a big fish in a small pond in New Haven, Connecticut, and all the ladies were loving on him, and he
0: that
1: was,
0: is not the true. Hottest thing. None of that is true. None
1: of that is in the book. True. There's a book about it.
0: It's not just
1: Tale not of Two Talk Show Hosts on the Air with Glenn Beck. I read it. I have the receipts, and we're gonna go deep. And
0: so
1: I'm
0: didn't
1: get
0: I just
1: Glenn
0: do
1: back
0: this interview yesterday, and I didn't think it went very well. So
1: no,
0: I mean,
1: you
0: I don't
1: guys,
0: know why
1: all
0: we
1: you
0: have
1: guys
0: to
1: do. Is this like you're just like ha ha ha, you know, like morning zoo, ha ha ha, and you're just laughing and you didn't get into the good stuff. So we're going to get into the good stuff.
0: What is the good stuff in that? The stuff that makes me look bad? Is that the good stuff?
1: No, I want to keep my job longer than Vinny did. Vinny lasted 3 years.
0: All right, that's happening today. And we'll take questions from the insiders as well. At glennbeck.com/torch. 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
3: A trio of cabinet members on Capitol Hill. Lisa Brady, Fox News. It's the second day in a row for Secretary of State Marco Rubio as Democrats question the president's Iran strategy.
4: Yes or no? Did you warn President Trump before the Iran war began that this conflict would drive up cost on gas, food, travel?
3: Rubio telling New York Congressman Gregory Meeks.
5: The president and the full administration was aware that there would be consequences to action, but the consequences of Iran having a nuclear weapon were worse.
3: Rubio also defending the latest U.S. strikes on Iran as defensive, saying Iran targets commercial ships in the Strait of Hormuz, faces U.S. retaliation on drones and launchers, and then fires on regional targets.
6: And overnight, Iran attacked Kuwait and Bahrain with missiles and drones. At least one person was killed and more than 60 wounded.
3: Fox's Trey Yingst in Tel Aviv. There was significant damage to Kuwait's international airport.
6: CENTCOM released a statement saying that an additional wave of Iranian drones attempting to attack U.S. forces in Kuwait failed to impact intended targets tonight.
3: President Trump still offering reassurance on efforts to make a deal with Iran while also admitting frustration with Israel's prime minister at times, confirming to the New York Post's Pod Force One podcast he did tell Bibi Netanyahu he's crazy during a call Monday.
7: He said they do work well together, though, that they are both wartime leaders.
8: I wouldn't say angry. I was a little bit perturbed at his constantly fighting with Lebanon. You know, at some point they said, Bibi, we got to stop this.
7: Iranian officials have made it clear they will not work to reach a deal if fighting in Lebanon continues. President Trump said if they reach a deal, that's fine. And if not, they can, quote, do it the other way.
3: Fox's Jessica Rosenthal. Meantime, the U.S. Treasury chief facing questions about the economy on Capitol Hill, where the Homeland Security Secretary is spending a second day facing pushback on ICE operations. 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

0: for the Wednesday edition, Clay and Buck. Lots to get into during the course of the program, but obviously most of the attention right now is headed all towards what is going to happen in California. And right now it appears that Javier, got it right that time, Becerra, is going to win the top primo spot potentially in the California governor's primary, but that Steve Hilton is going to come in the top two, and that those two candidates would advance to the November election. Also, LA mayor, which has gotten a tremendous amount of attention, Karen Bass, the incumbent mayor, it appears will be the front runner, will win the primary, but not with the 50% plus that she is needed to win by in order to keep a runoff from happening. She is the first incumbent mayor to advance to a runoff in, I think, 20 years or so in Los Angeles. And Spencer Pratt, it appears, is going to advance as well. I say appears, Buck, and I was in bed last night clicking refresh on my phone until after 1 a.m. on the East Coast, trying to see whether we were going to get any true resolution here. We still have not. This is a feature, not a bug, of California elections. It now takes longer to count California elections than it did in the 19th century. They are saying it might be a week or more, potentially weeks, until the full tallies are all in and we know who is going to advance to the runoff. Irrespective of politics, this is unacceptable. I'm surprised that it isn't a bigger story. The fact that we have allowed the largest state in the nation to have multi-week counting processes in very contested elections is frankly unacceptable. But that is where we are. That is why we do not know the full results. Every other state that had a primary, bit of an upset in the Iowa governor's Republican primary. Otherwise, most of the favorites have won. But Buck, Steve Hilton is up about 2 points right now in the overall tallies. And we are waiting to see how many more actual votes will come in. This is just, to me, it's indefensible in all respects that this could be allowed to occur.
1: Well, why allow it to occur? Right. I mean, yeah. We can work backwards a little bit from this. We are asking to speak to the manager on this one, the manager of California elections.
0: I'm going to go full Karen, justified Karen here. This is inexcusable, but again, it's a feature, not a bug. They want this to happen.
1: There is a spill in the aisle that is creating a hazard, sir. It needs to be dealt with right away. I think that a few things come together. One is, why have it this way? Because even if you could assure me, and you can't, but even if one could assure me that this is all on the up and up, they'll eventually get to the proper result. Again, some of you are already chuckling at this, but I would say there's the confidence that is lost in the process, right? It has to have the appearance of propriety. It has to look to people like this is valid and that stuff, shenanigans, shall we say, are not occurring. So look, we can't change this. Californians maybe could going forward, but you and I don't have the power to wave a magic wand right now. That all said, Clay, this is a very encouraging result.
0: There you go. And coming in with the positive side here. Thank you. This is, right. I do think this is an encouraging result. Sorry to cut you off there, but I'm still frustrated about the fact that California has been doing this for years now, but if we get the results that we are trending towards right now, to your point.
1: Well, just to Steve Hilton versus Becerra now, and to the mayor's race for Los Angeles. I mean, the fact that this has come down to not just a Republican and a Democrat in the two most visible races. I know there were state legislature and California House seats, and sorry, that's a little too local. You know, we're on in all 50 states. I can't tell you about the all the different districts of California, those different races and how they shook out. But I will say, Clay, the Spencer Pratt / Steve Hilton campaigns have clearly resonated, are to be taken seriously, will have to be taken seriously by their opponents. And at a minimum, this will be an opportunity from now until Election Day for Californians, but also the rest of the country, to observe what the differences in governance approach are, to observe the blue state versus red state model exposed and explained for all to see. And Clay, it's also going to take a lot of money for Democrats to keep these important races in their hands. And maybe they lose. I mean, if I'm looking at this and I'm on the Hilton or Pratt campaigns, I feel very good about the results yesterday.
0: Yeah, I think that's right. And regardless of what ends up happening in the LA mayor's race or the California governor's race, they're such big central campaigns that they may even motivate turnout, certainly down ballot in California, for the relatively few Republican potentially winnable congressional seats after they have redistricted in California. But more importantly, potentially, they could also help to drive overall turnout in the midterms as people out there are hearing these arguments and the frustration of LA being incompetent. It resonates, right? The reality is the frustrations that people deal with in LA, Chicago, New York City, Washington, D.C., they resonate even in places where I live in Nashville, Miami, where you live. Those races are so big and there's so many people that are connected to them that even what happens in the LA mayor's race might have an impact in terms of the way people feel, the way they vote in Arizona or Nevada or Texas or any other number of states out there.
1: Well, I'll tell you somebody else who's going to be watching this while drinking his Pinot Gris with his shirt buttoned down to his navel, looking handsome, looking like he is an oleaginous fellow. And that would be the governor of California currently, Gavin Newsom, because Clay, he obviously has designs on the presidency, certainly thinks, and I think he's the leading contender, although you have put forward this Kamala, and the more you say it, just the more upsetting it is, because it actually starts to make more sense. So I can't even go there right now, that Kamala might actually be. I truly believe that she was the worst Democrat candidate of our lifetime, meaning just the lack of skill, the lack of ability, everything. And she may, in fact, still be the nominee, which is crazy to me. But let's not go down that pathway right now. Gavin Newsom, if it's a really close race for Steve Hilton, I think the governor's, it has to be the governor's mansion, not the LA mayor's race for this one. But it's a really rough look if you've been the governor of California for a long time and on your way out, when you want to be the president of the ultimate blue stronghold Democrat state, a Republican has to come in to clean up your mess. I think that that actually resonates. I think that that's going to be a problem for him in the presidential election, which, my friends, we're going to be diving into in 1 year, basically.
0: That's right. And by the way, I'm looking in real time. If you're out there and you're saying this is so frustrating, 84% chance real time Steve Hilton is advancing to the runoff. Pretty much like we said before, Javier Becerra is 96.8% in real time to advance. And Spencer Pratt right now is 65% to advance. It's down between he and Nitya Raman. And Raman is 31% chance. She is a far left winger who tried to challenge Karen Bass from the left. And Spencer Pratt, literally, as I'm talking to you right now, just went to 68%. So these are real time prediction markets, Polymarket, Kalshi. You can go look at these and see how things are shaking out. Spencer Pratt has already said, basically, hey, that he is on and he expects to advance. And this is cut 15, the battle for LA as we move towards having a runoff, two final contenders. Here's what Spencer Pratt said.
2: Obviously, God wanted five more months of me exposing all the failures of our mayor. So it's going to be a fun ride. I hope she's ready. This is the first time, since 2005, an incumbent is going to a runoff. This is not a candidate that I'm too concerned about.
0: Okay, a couple of these cuts are good, Buck. I want to play this other one, too. Spencer Pratt criticized that he blew a lot of money when he was a young guy in the early 2000s. Cut 19. This is a pretty good response.
2: Everything I ever spent money on, they act like I didn't have it.
1: Mm.
2: So yes, I spent all this money. I was also 22, 23 years old, was planning on being Kim Kardashian, rich and famous. So I wasn't hoarding my money like this was my one run at the game. But that idea, again, that's my money. It wasn't tax money. So if we're going to say he spent $10 million of his own money when he's 23, this lady, Karen Bass, just spent $400 million last year of our money to house allegedly 1,400 people. If we're going to do the who spends more reckless money, and mine wasn't reckless. I had great dinners. I treated a lot of friends. I'll run it back right now. If this is what's going to stop me from being mayor, like those decisions, I would have done all those decisions again.
1: We're rolling into Pratt Boy summer here, my friend. I mean, this is going to be amazing that he points it out, Clay. Months and months for him to just run the tape,
0: yeah.
1: Tell everybody what's going on, make his case. And you, what you have here also is we're now in an era of true celebrity politics. Obviously, Donald Trump, among others. And you have somebody who is going to get free media attention, positive and negative, but attention is attention in this environment, that Karen Bass just can't match. In fact, she doesn't really want attention. She just wants the machine to do the work for her.
0: I love the pivot there, and I think this is what we're going to see more and more of in politics. Authenticity. Yeah, I was a moron when I was 22 or 23. I made some bad decisions. You probably did too. I'm focused on the now is a really good immediate pivot. I also like this one too. It works. Here's CNN, a reporter stunned in a live LA interview, a Democrat saying, hey, you're voting for Spencer Pratt? Cut 20.
3: As a Democrat, are voting for Spencer Pratt?
4: Yes, sir.
3: Why is that?
4: I do like his approach for the homelessness. As a person who used to be homeless myself, I was rendered the services that he's talking about. I was able to change my life, 10 years sober with no alcohol and stuff like that. So his approach is really good. I do think it's fair for him to go off with the runoff with Karen Bass. This way, both of them can go ahead and prove to me why they deserve my vote.
0: Here's a question for you. That's an interesting take there, too. Buck, will Karen Bass debate Spencer Pratt again? Because with just the two of them on the stage, she was obliterated. So was Nitya Raman in that last debate. And they both said, we won't debate again. Is Karen Bass just going to run and hide? Because Spencer Pratt is much better at communicating than she is.
1: She's not going to do it. She's not. Yeah. Is there, by the way, is there a online betting on this one?
0: Yeah.
1: Yeah. She's not going to debate this guy again. And if I were her campaign manager, I would probably tell her, no, we're not going to do that. She is relying on the nonprofit industrial complex, the public sector unions, the welfare recipients. She's relying on those constituencies to push her over the edge here for Los Angeles. That's really, that's what it's going to come down to. And it's a question of, can Spencer Pratt make the case persuasively enough to people who have a willingness to at least hear about what's going on there? And I know you played it when I was gone and we were texting about it, but that is Doug Ellen, right, from Entourage?
0: Yeah, Doug Ellen. Yeah, I think that kind of gets to it.
1: Because right, he's not just saying, hey, I think there's too many homeless encampments in the street, which is a very real problem. And he's saying, I had a home invasion, guys.
0: Yeah.
1: This is real to me. This is personal. Spencer Pratt is saying, they burned my house down, okay? A leftist lunatic burned it down, and the city of Los Angeles failed to put it out among, thousands of other people's homes. So there's powerful narrative here. But anyway, look, I think it's very, Clay, would you agree? A very good result overall.
0: If the results hold, we'll play you some of these cuts. I'm just nervous, Buck, because of what we've seen with these late arriving
1: all
0: ballots.
1: The mail-ins. Yeah, we got to look
0: at
1: that. The
0: fact that it's not 100% that we know that Hilton and Pratt have advanced just makes me nervous with the way that these ballots keep coming in for weeks and how close is it going to end up being. I feel like I've seen this script before.
1: That is a very valid point, and we should all keep that in mind. That would be a major bummer. It would go from Bill and it would go from Steve and Spencer's excellent adventure to their bogus journey.
0: That is very well. That is very well phrased.
1: Thank you. All right, let's talk about preborn here for a second, my friends. When an unexpected pregnancy happens, the focus is almost always on the mother. What does she want? How is she feeling about her pregnancy? But what about the dads involved in this? Too often, they're overlooked in this conversation. They're left feeling like their voice just doesn't matter. And maybe that's how you would feel, too. You want to be supportive. You want to do the right thing. The Preborn Network of Clinics welcomes pregnant mothers making the biggest decision of their life. And Preborn Clinics welcome these moms in with unconditional love and understanding and offering to help them meet their child via ultrasound. And that experience is saving so many tiny babies' lives day in and day out. 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
1: Welcome back in here to Clay and Buck, and let's just get to this because Clay is reminding me. I was a little too optimistic today. I got to keep you all on your toes. I can't let Clay just be Mr. Sunshine, and I'm like, wah, wah. So I was thinking it was a great result yesterday. It is so far a great result in California, but it ain't over. And this is Cut 23. Steve Kornacki, who's like actually reasonably nice, seems like a normal guy, over at NBC. Play this one.
17: It's just going to have to be such a flood of Democratic ballots coming in after, you know, being tabulated after election night, or into the wee hours this morning, that would just lift both Democrats over Hilton. That's increasingly what it needs to be for Steyer.
1: Clay, could it be a raging inferno of last minute ballots that go ahead?
6: I mean, our whole audience is nodding along and saying yes. This is why I was so nervous last night. And the fact that the longer this thing drags on, that Spencer Pratt and or Steve Hilton may be dealing with a tsunami of mail-in ballots, which, oh, it's amazing. It's amazing how this happens. It's 20,000 straight ballots that all vote the exact same way. They send these ballots out to everybody, Buck. California's entire election system is broken, and until we get some form of finality, I'm just nervous about what might happen. That's why I was staying up last night till 1 a.m. clicking refresh, and I'm still not sold that we're going to get the result 100% that we want. But I do want to tell all of you that Tunnel to Towers does incredible work taking care of so many of our American heroes. 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
18: Good afternoon. I'm Gail Mino. Human remains found in a remote area of Barnwell County last month have been identified. Today, the remains were confirmed to be those of 30-year-old Crystal Anderson of Wagoner, who was reported missing in August of 2022. Investigators believe the mother of four was killed by her boyfriend, Tony Berry, who's charged with kidnapping and murder in Anderson's disappearance. Berry's trial was delayed after Anderson's remains were found. Augusta commissioners have put a hold on new data centers in Richmond County, with the exception of one. That's the QTS data center on Gordon Highway, not far from Fort Gordon. Some residents are opposed to the project to question air quality and water resources in the area. Commissioners approved a 49-day moratorium on any other new centers to give the public more time to give their feedback. In the news center, I'm Gail Mino. The forecast is coming up next.
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3: This afternoon brings pleasant conditions with lower humidity and abundant sunshine, marking the beginning of a prolonged period of dry weather. The temperature will reach 80 degrees. Tonight will be cool, possibly tying the record low from 1969 under a crystal clear sky with a low of 52 degrees. Tomorrow will continue to be pleasant with ample sunshine and a high of 86. Moving into Friday, expect another day of pleasant weather with plenty of sunshine and a high of 87. By Saturday, skies will be partly sunny with nice conditions and a high temperature of 89 degrees. For News Talk and Information WGAC, I'm AccuWeather meteorologist Joe Lundberg.
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5: Welcome back in, Clay and Buck. Okay, we continue to monitor the ongoing ballots coming in the LA mayor's race and also in the California governor's race. Our friend Steve Hilton in a very good spot right now, but the counting, as I was just saying, is going to be going on for so long that it is infuriating to me. There are, however, a couple of other big stories that are out there, Buck. And I did want to mention this because it's kind of flown under the radar a bit because it came out right as all this voting was happening in the primaries. The Supreme Court has allowed the new Alabama map. So in the wake of Calais versus Louisiana, which was the racial gerrymandering case, my home state of Tennessee, Alabama, and Louisiana have all redrawn their congressional districts. The judges in Alabama said this is impermissible, and they struck down the new map that Alabama had drawn. The Supreme Court almost immediately took up this case and pushed back 6-3, the same margin as the Calais decision, and said, no, we have to, this Alabama map is constitutional. Buck, why does this matter? Some of you may say, well, one, it is an additional Republican district in the state of Alabama. It's an additional Republican district in the state of Louisiana. And it's an additional Republican district in the state of Tennessee. That is three additional districts. South Carolina elected not to redraw its district map. Georgia has made the same decision. Mississippi has made the same decision. This further makes it clear that all three of those states have the ability to go in and redraw their maps. It also makes Florida's map far more likely, which was already redrawn, to be able to stand is going to fundamentally reconfigure much of what is going on in many of these southern states where racially gerrymandered districts had been the law of the land for the past couple of generations. So this will have not only a big impact coming up in the fall, potentially, depending on how close this ends up being, but also I think is going to be quite significant.

0: when you look at Mississippi, South Carolina, and Georgia redistricting, this is a story worth paying attention to for 2028. And here is the bigger picture story that I think is significant, Buck. Once the 2030 census comes down, the Democrat pathway to a majority in the House, if they continue to run with the same party ideals with which they are imbued right now, almost becomes a mathematical impossibility. And what you say, what do we mean by that, Clay? The population that is surging into states like Florida, where Buck is, Tennessee, where I am, Texas, where our biggest audience is, among others, red state populations are soaring, and this is going to have a transformative impact when the new census comes out, not only in the House, but also for the Electoral College, where the pathway for Democrats to win by running the table in Wisconsin, Michigan, and Pennsylvania, for instance, is going to cease to exist.
1: When do you want to talk about Scott Pelley getting his ass booted from 60 Minutes?
0: Because
1: that was fun.
0: You might want to dive into that. I love this.
1: Yes, your political analysis and of the map is astute, and we're going to be getting more and more into that, of course, as we get closer to the actual election, which is going to be pivotal. And I have the greatest hope that Trump is able to help corral the Republicans and the party such that they maintain the House and the Senate, because otherwise, as we know, it's just they jam up the president as much as they can. If they get the House, they're going to impeach him again. It's just going to be a mess. Doesn't mean that there's not a lot that will still be done and accomplished. It just means that things will get, messier. In the meantime, do you want to do 60 Minutes? Or if you have more political stuff, I'm not
0: I wanted to make sure that we mentioned that ruling, because I think it's gotten kind of snowed under with all of the election results coming in last night. And I do think it's really significant. I love this 60 Minutes story, because this is the 60 Minutes reporters are, I think, the most arrogant and lacking in basic comprehension of the modern media environment of almost anyone out there. This guy Pelley, 60 Minutes, makes millions of dollars a year to do a few stories a year. And I think this is significant too, Buck. The only reason anybody watches 60 Minutes is because they put it on right after the NFL games. Anybody who, like me, spends a lot of time watching the NFL games, they start advertising 60 Minutes. Buck, they could put me doing a flute recital on CBS right after the NFL, and I would have tens of millions.
1: We got to give the ladies something to look at. I mean, shirtless. Yeah. Shirtless flute, Clay, I think, gets millions of views after the Super Bowl.
0: Tens of millions of viewers right after the NFL. So they're so cocky about how many people watch 60 Minutes, and nobody ever points out, because they put it on right after the NFL games.
1: Clay, we've seen this with so many of these people who they're egomaniacs, and they have no sense of humility about the fact that they're incredibly, I mean, Jimmy Kimmel is one of them, for example. I know that's on the comedy side, allegedly, but these people are handed massive platforms. Now, just to clear the air, by the way, somebody might say, oh, well, you guys are here and like Rush built. First of all, we always say Rush built this house that we are in, and we honor him and we appreciate him. And Rush taught me how to do radio over many years of listening to him. And I used to fill in for Rush and all that. But also, Clay independently had a successful radio is like trench warfare. Every station, every ratings period, you have to prove yourself. You have to prove yourself. Clay had a successful show in the morning. I had a successful show in the evening, and they combined us. Nobody just sort of said out of nowhere, hey, you haven't been doing this for over a decade and gotten proven results day in and day out and blah, you know, and shown what, you know, we're just going to give this to you. Like Trevor Noah, the best example of this, by the way, never even heard of this guy, and they hand him the Daily Show. Now, I understand with some of these people at CBS, you'll say, well, they've been in this for a long time. Yes, they happen to be able to be in a place where they had a tremendous built-in audience, a lot of resources, and they're in a very fortunate position, but they're incredibly replaceable. And that's the part of this, Clay, for media personalities that they don't get at all. In this current era, it's either the platform or the talent most of the time that is drawing, drawing the eyeballs. And Scott Pelley just sounds like the most pompous douchebag on the planet, honestly.
0: Yes.
1: And that is, I think, the proper term for him. He is so wildly in love with the importance of the work that he's done at 60 Minutes. And there's no also, Clay, accountability for these clowns. The so-called elite journalist types from 60 Minutes is probably the best example of this, but other places too. They destroyed the public's faith in what they do. No yeah. one believes them anymore. No one thinks they're unbiased anymore. And he went in there and basically told his boss, screw you. I don't have to listen to you. Well, guess what? When you do that, you get fired.
0: Yeah, it's I saw all the reporting around this. For people who don't know, they hired a new producer basically to run the show. They had their first meeting and this guy showed up and denigrated and insulted his boss in front of the whole group for the first meeting. The boss had previously reached out to everybody individually and said, hey, can we meet? Can we talk about how to make the show better? After that event, he then reached out again and said, hey, can we start back over? Can we go have a meeting? And he's refusing to do it. I just, they're going to try to turn this guy into a free speech warrior because that's what they do. But for all of you out there that are employed, if you showed up at an all hands meeting after refusing to meet with your new boss, you insulted him in front of everybody in the meeting. He then reached out and asked you to meet again, and you refused to do so. What do you expect is going to happen? Now, Pelley, I think, Buck, in this situation, wanted to get fired, but I think what you're laying out is really significant here. Pelley comes from a world where you get a job, and that job makes you a star. And there used to be a lot of jobs like that in media. Hey, I'm going to put you on the nightly news. And the reality is any warm body, they could have put 20 people in that chair and they would have done fine. The internet, really, which is where I came from, where you came from, is a really knockdown, drag out meritocracy where you have to grind to develop any kind of audience. And the top down world of, hey, I'm going to give you an anchor chair and pay you millions of dollars a year to do, how many stories a year does Scott Pelley do? Probably 5 or 6. I mean, it's one of the cushiest jobs on the planet. And these guys all act like they are heroes. He said he was in combat.
1: Yes, in his that was the next thing.
0: Trying to defend himself, Buck, in Afghanistan and Iraq. He's a friggin' guy with a camera.
1: He observed people in combat and not really in the actual
0: dangerous of a combat, probably
1: course of their combat. A lot of the time these guys would show, I saw them because I was there too. By the way, I observed combat. I had to carry a gun and was technically a combatant, but I did not get in combat myself. That is a different, I was on a helicopter where they started shooting at people, but I wasn't shooting. So I was observing. Point being, this guy is a loon. In terms of his love of self, I mean, his narcissism is pathological. And I just think it's also the last gasp of this overpaid, sorry, boomers, boomer generation of TV news star in an era where now everyone, the expectation is whether you like someone's content or not. You know, Clay, we got used to doing this business. You sit at a microphone and go.
0: Yeah,
1: was no video when I started, no video when you started. And, you know, that's now a piece of it, too. So maybe it's you sit at a webcam and a microphone and you go. And can you be worth people's time? A lot of these, Dan, I worked for Dan Rather as an intern, but I worked for Dan Rather for 6 months. Let me tell you, he is a stupid blowhard and not a guy that you would want to spend any time with or around. That's reality. These guys were getting paid millions and millions of dollars and they really deluded themselves into thinking that wasn't based on their relationships with the TV execs at these corporate media outlets who liked them and just sort of kept writing the checks for them. But it was because they were so important and irreplaceable. Look at them. You know, where's the huge Brian Williams project since he got booted from NBC? I know.
0: Don Lemon is just kind of floundering around. He got charged with crimes. Here's a funny example of this. Brandi Kruse, and I might be mispronouncing her last name, posted, and this is similar to what you were just talking about with Dan Rather, Buck. I was an intern at CBS News when Pelley would fill in for Katie Couric on the evening news. I watched in the control room one day as he directed them to slowly push the shot in on him as he took his glasses off. It was so fake. I've remembered it for 15 years. I was kind of laughing about this because you think like the news guy is like such a big deal. Look, I'm getting serious now. Let me take my glasses off.
1: They're basically anchors. Yeah. I mean, sorry, actors rather. Yes. Anchors are essentially, especially in this kind of a role,
0: yes,
1: are actors. And also, I might add, in this era of media, too, the era that you and I grew up in, you had other jobs. I had other jobs before doing this, too. A lot of these guys have never known anything other than the warm embrace of the lib corporate news media apparatus that they've been able to become very financially successful and become very famous in. But I'll tell you this, too. When I worked at CBS Evening News, the people in there were horrible.
0: Yeah.
1: I actually was. It's people ask me, they're like, well, you worked there and then you went into like Middle Eastern studies and did the CIA thing. Yeah, because the people that I came across at CBS Evening News, for the most part, there were young staffers there who were really like, they were nice people and they were trying to start their careers. But the more senior people and the overall, and Dan Rather, and the overall ethos of that place took itself way too seriously. People were nasty to each other. People were jerks in the control room, jerks outside of the control room. And that was by the way, that's CBS Evening News, everybody. So I had some real personal experience of this. And I came out of, Dan Rather, I think, was making $7 million a year in 2000 when I was working there. I just knew that because I was there and people talk about it, which would be like making $15 million a year now.
0: Oh, yeah.
1: And I just remember being like, you could replace him with 50 people tomorrow and nobody would even notice. And he's a jerk. And then the National Guard document story happened. Whoops.
0: Well, I mean, I think that's the lesson of 60 Minutes is what they're trying to do is recognize that they're not going to forever have the great time slot right after the NFL. If you put 60 Minutes at 8 p.m. at night, nobody would watch it. And again, the benefit of getting that job and also having the opportunity to talk in that situation and being totally without knowledge for how replaceable you are is absolute perfection here to me.
1: Wasn't it a 60 Minutes? Was it Leslie Stahl who did the whole thing with Trump where she's like,
0: oh, yeah,
1: we can't say that, yeah, they sir, said that they spied on you.
0: They claimed that the overall Hunter Biden laptop was impossible to verify and it was all made up. And he said, no, I mean, he's right. It's all there. It's all 100% accurate.
1: Just a propaganda outfit. By the way, God bless Barry Weiss. Good luck to you. Clean it up. She's going to try to make it worth watching. She's going to try to make it a place where they do interesting stories that people who want to know stuff about what's happening can go. Instead of smug lib propaganda for boomers who have been watching these clowns and have no interest in actually figuring out what's really going on in politics, in the world, and anything, bunch of libs. Anyway, I'm going to let you in on something. 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
0: Welcome back into Clay and Buck. Miranda Devine sat down with Trump, and we've got some very interesting reactions from, or rather, responses from him to those questions. We're big Miranda Devine fans here. Speaking of fans, Clay, I flew down from D.C. this morning to be here on the show. Nice time in D.C. The Normally podcast threw me a book party. Carol Markowitz and Mary Catherine Hamm, a lot of fun.
13: How was the book party? 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
0: It was great. Dr. Oz came by.
13: Nice.
0: Sebastian Gorka came by, Dr. Gorka, a bunch of fun folks, lots of great people, a lot of Daily Wire and Daily, Signal and Daily Call, a lot of dailies, Daily Wire, Daily Signal, Daily Caller, a lot of people came by. But as I was, so it was a great party, and thank you to the Normally podcast for putting it on. And also go get your copy of Manufacturing Delusion because the book is great. Clay, I was on a flight this morning. And I was waiting to go to the bathroom, and I saw the stewardess, and the stewardess looked at me, and I was like, oh, I just realized I can't stand here. She's like, oh, I know who you are. I listen every day. I'm not going to say anything because I know what you say about stewardesses who are mean, and I want to be one of the nice ones.
13: That's great.
0: And I was like, all right, another satisfied listener. I'll take it.
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18: The head of Homeland Security defending ICE, Lisa Brady, Fox News. As Secretary Mark Wayne Mullen spends a second day on Capitol Hill.
19: We enforce the law. And because they're doing so, it's racism.
18: Facing Democrat-led criticism over the treatment of immigrants.
20: The cruelty runs to the top of DHS, weaponizing the immigration system for your president and this administration's racist grievances.
18: New Jersey Congresswoman LaMonica McIver has been indicted on federal charges accused of assaulting officers last year outside a detention center in Newark where recent protests have turned into violent confrontations.
19: I have no problem with people peacefully protesting. I believe in our First Amendment. Peacefully. Delaney Hall, I've had officers bit, hit, scratched. We had one get threatened that they were going to kill him and his family. That's peaceful.
18: Mullen also denies mistreatment of detainees. Secretary of State Marco Rubio also spending a second day on the Hill for hearings on the State Department budget, focusing heavily on Iran after a ceasefire was tested again overnight. Rubio says that starts with Iran attacking a commercial ship.
21: The U.S. will respond to that attack by shooting down those drones that are trying to sink a commercial civilian vessel illegally and unlawfully. At that point, the Iranians will respond to that by targeting some facility in the region in retribution.
18: This time, Iran attacking sites in Bahrain and Kuwait, where drones killed one person, wounding dozens at the main airport. This year's first tropical storm has formed, Amanda, far out in the Pacific with no watches or warnings posted.
22: Forecasters at NOAA predict a strong El Nino will likely create more Pacific cyclones this summer while keeping the number potentially lower in the Atlantic.
18: Fox's Evan Brown. Amanda is about 1,500 miles out from the tip of Mexico's Baja California Peninsula. 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

0: second hour of Clay and Buck kicks off right now. Thanks for being here with us, everybody. Our friend Miranda Devine of the New York Post and Podforce One, she's a great lady. Clay and I both like, you've met her in person a few times, right, Clay? You guys have hung out, right? Yeah, yeah. I've had some drinks.
1: Oh, yeah, she's Miranda. Awesome.
0: Great stories. We're big Miranda Devine fans here. She had a very nice, some people are saying, with your favorite president, a very nice sit down with President Trump. They covered some important topics here. First off, on the, I saw you tweet on this earlier, on this Mojtaba, or a little Mo, as you call him.
1: The gay Ayatollah.
0: The gay Ayatollah. You know, I start to worry about this, Clay. I don't want you to end up on some like IRGC list, all right, buddy? You keep calling him Little Mo.
1: There doesn't seem to be that much pushback on the idea that he's gay. It's kind of a surprise to me, because I would think, being an Iranian religious cleric, it's not really well accepted if you happen to be gay.
0: I'm just saying. I don't want, you know, I actually used to work at a place where people that I knew ended up on like Al Qaeda hit lists. That actually happened. And so, you know, nothing happened. They're fine. But it was a little eerie to see your name turn up on a, mine didn't, you know, which I guess I wasn't important enough, but I knew some people who did. And, you know, that's, you know, because they'll put these threats out there on the internet and stuff like that. Nonetheless, I don't want you getting in too much trouble with the IRGC with your gay Ayatollah comments. Okay. That's all I'm saying. Nonetheless, Trump says that he would like to meet Lil Mo. This is Cut 7. This is from Pod Force One with Miranda Devine. Play it.
2: So we had various levels of people, and the first set is gone. The second set is gone. Part of the third set is gone. And the people we're dealing with, we know they're the people that are leading the country.
3: Is it the gay Ayatollah?
2: He's involved, absolutely.
3: Really?
2: Yeah, I think they have a lot of respect for him.
3: So is he's compos mentis? He's not sick in hospital in a coma, as we've been
2: told? Well, I don't know. I haven't had the privilege of meeting him, but I'm not hearing he's doing great. You're doing better. If you believe the stories, he's, you know, missing a lot of different parts.
3: Who's making the decisions?
2: Well, they say he is giving approval because that's the way it has been for a long, long time. Mm. His father and then him, I guess it's a succession. But we seem to be getting along quite well.
3: Would you like to meet him or meet any of the Iranians in person?
2: I've never thought of it, actually. It's a very good question. I'll think of it. Yeah, I'd like to meet him. I'd like to meet everybody. I'd like to meet him. We probably will meet at some point, depending on how it all works out.
0: Couple things, Clay, real quick here. Did Miranda say the gay Ayatollah?
1: I think she did. Yeah. Yeah. I mean, it's kind of widely discussed. I think the New York Post was the first paper, if I remember, to actually put out that Iran's Ayatollah might be gay. And that was one reason that they didn't necessarily want him as the successor. And then there was the decision made that he should be the successor. And then lots of people, Buck, don't know where he is or even if he is still alive. So this is one of the big challenges, I think, is communicating in general with whoever is making decisions inside of Iran. I'm not even sure we officially know. And in the meantime, that's also why it takes so long to go back and forth with different versions of what's going to happen here. So on the Strait of Hormuz, I was doing a bunch of reading on the Strait of Hormuz, as one does. And I do think one of the signature elements of this discussion, which you and I have kind of hit on quite a bit, is who's going to send their ships back in. It's one thing for these ships to get out of the Strait of Hormuz and be given the ability to take their cargo wherever they want to go around the world. Buck, if you suddenly were not a radio show host, and you were in charge of international shipping, do you think maybe you would pick a route that didn't involve the Strait of Hormuz if you had been captured, effectively held hostage in the Strait of Hormuz for months? Do you think it might be hard to find a crew that wants to go back into the Strait of Hormuz? A lot of discussion about getting the ships out, and that's important. My question is, who's ever going back? That seems like an awful potential risk to take. If your ship is making money based on transiting goods, the danger of being stuck there is pretty substantial. And there was a huge write-up about Lloyd's of London and how much we remember when I talked about the insurance premiums and we had all the insurance agents calling in and everything else. I still think this is going to be a massive part of the story because the insurance premiums have skyrocketed, as you would well imagine, at Lloyd's of London for any of these ships. Are they even going to write insurance premiums to let ships go back into the Strait of Hormuz, given what we've already seen and done?
0: I will tell you the word from the White House, having just been in D.C. and talked to some folks who are very involved on the national security side. They are not worried at all. They feel very confident that Trump has got this and it's all going to work out. I mean, that really is the word, the vibe, whatever the party line, all the rest of it. So I did not sense they are approaching this with any concern. I think that their view is, or I should say their view is from the White House that Trump is going to get what he wants out of this and everyone just needs to give more time and be patient. We'll see. I'm not, you know, because I'm just telling you what the word from the White House is. The second I say this, we're going to get people like, do you know what I paid for gas this morning? I'm like,
1: I will say
0: probably a lot.
1: Gas prices have come back down. I think I know they're under $4 where I am, because that's what I paid this past weekend. But I also know that nationwide, I think the price of gas is back down to around 421-ish, 431, something in that neighborhood, average gas prices now, which I was going to get into this at the top of the third hour. But in addition to doing all my research on the Strait of Hormuz, I was looking at all the data on how things have gone in the first several years, purely from an economic perspective, because we got into that real discussion yesterday, which I still think is a big and significant one about why consumer confidence is so low. And you can say, okay, well, there's different things. Gas prices are high. This is not the worst, not even close to the worst economy we've ever had in 50 years. So why is there this sort of national malaise? Yes, there's a certain segment of the population that hates President Trump. Let's say that's 40% of Americans that are just obsessed, that believe that he is uniquely evil. But, and they're not going to be persuaded that anything is fine, even if suddenly they were all multimillionaires. They would still find a reason to dislike President Trump.
0: Can I just, Trump actually was, because I was telling you what the word from the White House is, kind of off, you know, off stage, if you will. So I met with some people in D.C. and was talking to them. But here is Trump saying, when asked about this, specifically, how does he feel about the Iran situation? This is, again, on Pod Force One. This is 9. Hit it.
2: I think we're going to be in very good shape. We're in good shape right now. We have the blockade, which is amazing. Our Navy is great. Our military, we have the strongest military in the world. I built the military on my first term, and I'm using it during my second term. I didn't think I'd be using it this much, but we had a big success in Venezuela. It was over in one day. We have a great relationship with the people in Venezuela. The oil companies are moving in now with us. And that's been a tremendous success, even from the economic standpoint, the oil standpoint. But that was essentially much less than a one-day war and a great success. And we're having a very great success in Iran militarily.
3: So you think the blockade will still be in place by Labor Day?
2: I don't know. I mean, I think it could be, but I think it's unlikely. I think that we'll have it. I think this will resolve itself fairly quickly.
0: He's saying it will resolve itself fairly quickly. So there you go. take that as you will. President seems unbothered by the situation. Doesn't seem like there's more urgency from him. It's just continued negotiations and the blockade is in place. So that is where that is. Something else, Clay, that came up here. Because this, I don't think we talked about this on the show. There was an Axios report that Trump called Netanyahu and said, you are bleeping crazy. And he was asked about this, and I want you to hear his response to being asked directly about it. Play 6.
3: You were angry with him. You said, are you effing crazy? What are you effing doing? I helped you stay out of jail. Is that true? Did you speak to him in those terms?
2: I did. I wouldn't say angry. I was a little bit perturbed at his constantly fighting with Lebanon. You know, at some point I said, BB, we got to stop this. We got to stop it. But I have a very good relationship. We've done well together. He always says, we could never have done it, but everybody knows that we could have never done it without the United States. But I've worked very well together. I like BB a lot, and I've worked very well with him. We had I'm a wartime president. He's a wartime prime minister, very important part of the world. And I think we've done, very well. We've gotten along very well together.
0: You know, I think he's like, look, we get a little hot under the collar, but I love the guy. It's all good. That seems to be the takeaway there.
1: I think this is funny only in the context of we have been told by many people on both the right and the left, because the anti-Jewish sentiment has certainly percolated from the left, but also from some elements of the right, that Trump is completely at the behest of Netanyahu. And there's tons of evidence, actually, which is the only logical story here, that Netanyahu actually has to do what Trump wants to do because America is the huge international power and Israel is not. So the whole idea of Trump only is acting at the behest of Netanyahu has always been crazy. And I wonder how they calibrate in their minds, those people who have made this argument, when Trump is just legitimately cursing and berating Netanyahu because of some of the choices Netanyahu is making that he doesn't support. There's 10 million people who live in Israel, roughly. There's 350 million people here. Our overall economic might and military might dwarfs Israel's. Anyone who was arguing that a country that's roughly the size of New Jersey was going to be dominating the decision-making of the United States, I always think was crazy. But these little evidence out here, I give credit for Miranda Devine getting that story out. I do think that Israel helped to convince Trump that there could be a regime change. I think that's true. But the idea that Israel is dictating to Trump what they can and can't do is absolute. Well, here's a good word for you.
0: We said this. We said this from the very beginning. No one dictates to Trump anything. Okay, this is reality. Do I think that the reporting about Netanyahu pushing that there could be regime change and that the time was right for it is probably accurate? Yes. And did that end up being a good assessment? It was not a good assessment. But was that his honest assessment? That's, to each his own on the analysis there. But Trump believed, Trump was like, okay, I'll do that. I'll do that. There wasn't some leverage. There wasn't some special button that Netanyahu could hit where it goes, oh, okay, Trump will do whatever. That button doesn't exist. And we said that from the very beginning. Trump is going to do what Trump is going to do. And he acted as he thought was in the best interest of this country as commander in chief. And he seems very still at peace with the decision, even though the perhaps delay in some of this has got some people a little bit concerned. But we'll see. We'll see how it we're going to look into this, as Trump says. We're going to look at this. 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
1: Welcome back in, Clay and Buck. I know you were optimistic off the top, Buck, but this has been shared by Roxanne Hodge, who is called in with us yesterday. The official California election results page says it will take 37 days to count the votes in California right now. This is just utterly ridiculous on all fronts. And in the meantime, I was just telling Buck off air, there has been no movement since I woke up this morning in
10: any tallies coming from California in both the mayor's race and also in the governor's race. Basically, the counting, at least the tally that I am seeing, has been effectively frozen for all morning into what is now the afternoon. I know it's, 11:25 or 10:25, I guess, in California right now. So I get that there is that it's still morning out there, but this is bonkers. And the longer this goes on, regardless of what your politics are, this is awful for trust in results in any way. And if I were Spencer Pratt or I was Steve Hilton, I mean, these guys are living in a sort of a never-ending world of uncertainty as they try to figure out whether they're advancing into this new this runoff or not. And it may end up being very close. Maybe it doesn't matter as much when there's a 10 or 15 spread in what the outcome is, but likely for both Steve Hilton and advancing into the final two, and also for Spencer Pratt, this is going to be a relatively close race on both fronts, given how many people are running. I will say, and I think we had a talk back on this, but Katie Porter, remember her, Buck? She got 5% of the vote.
0: Yeah. She's just ready to throw a big vat of boiling hot potatoes at all the voters of California right now. Not a surprise. Very upset at them.
10: And nationwide, by the way, that's a reference if you forgot what Katie Porter did. Nationwide, this could matter because the overall House, as happened in 2022, is likely going to come down to what the results are in California. And we're not going to know who the head of the House is, like which party won the House potentially for a month, as everybody just kind of sits around and waits on California to slowly be able to tabulate all these results. It's unacceptable. And to me, it's also symptomatic, Buck, of the just utter collapse of California as a desirable place to live. They can't even count votes. They counted votes faster. They counted votes faster back in the 19th century than they are managing to do right now.
0: That would seem to be not fast enough.
10: Yes. And also a sign of things going in reverse in a very significant way, that we're taking longer to count now than we used to back over 100 years ago. Cozy Earth makes the most comfortable sheets and bedding I've ever experienced. 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
19: Good afternoon. I'm Gail Mino. Companies in the private sector added 122,000 jobs in May, payroll processing firm ADP said in its latest report Wednesday. The number is above economist estimates of a gain of 117,000 jobs. The prior month's payroll numbers was revised lower to a gain of 105,000 from an initially reported gain of 109,000 positions. Columbia County commissioners have approved a $105 million budget for the upcoming fiscal year. It includes a 3% pay raise for all county employees. Commissioners also approved a resolution renaming the new Columbia County Park on Hardy McManus Road after former Commissioner Don Skinner Sr. And the Savannah Rapids Pavilion has been closed in Columbia County since Hurricane Helene wreaked havoc on the structure. County officials have approved a more than $11 million contract to rebuild the venue, which they hope reopens sometime next year. In the News Center, I'm Gail Mino. The forecast is coming up.
20: The following is a paid political announcement. A journey from alone and abandoned to one of the most successful businessmen in Georgia history. Conservative, Rick Jackson.
21: I spent Christmas Eve alone in a children's home. When I woke up, a good Samaritan had left me $100.
20: Rick Jackson knows what it's like to go without. 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
4: This afternoon will be pleasant and less humid with plenty of sunshine as we start an extended stretch of dry weather. Expect a high of 80 degrees. Tonight will be cool with temperatures tying the record low from 1969 under a crystal clear sky, dipping down to 52 degrees. Tomorrow will continue to be pleasant with plenty of sunshine and a high of 86. Moving into Friday, we can expect more pleasant conditions with abundant sunshine and a high of 87. Looking ahead to Saturday, it will be partly sunny and nice with a high of 89 degrees. For News Talk and Information WGAC, I'm AccuWeather meteorologist Joe Lundberg.
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6: Welcome back in here to Clay and Buck. So, had a lot of talk there about the situations that Donald Trump is handling. He's got a whole range of things on his plate, as the commander-in-chief would tend to. Something else that's going on here, though, Clay. I know you talked about it. Yes, what would you have?
7: We got a caller who was calling in to update us on the amount of time it's going to take to count. She called in with us the other day.
6: Let's do it.
7: Roxanne Hoge, I believe. You can let me know if I'm pronouncing your last name correctly or not. I saw you just tweet, and I had the team reach out to you. 37 days is the current tracker of how long it's going to take for all of these California votes to be tabulated.
8: Oh, yes, sir. It's Hoge, rhymes with rogue. But the most important thing is that, yes, California, for years, this predates COVID, this predates all the mail-in elections. They normally get 30 days. I don't know if they gave themselves a holiday boost for the 4th of July, but we are looking at a timeline that we will not have certified results until July 10th.
6: That's insane. Crazy. That's insane.
8: Yes.
6: Why? Can you try to help us understand, Roxanne? Cool name, by the way. Why that the way? Like, how can anyone think that that's okay?
8: Well, I think, and I'm getting inside their minds, now they've always taken a very long time to add in the mail-in ballots, and now that we've gone to all mail-in, so even if people drop off their ballots on election day at a vote center, they count as mail-in. They give 7 days for ballots to arrive. But even before that, like last night, the first batch of results we got weren't from the electronic vote machines in vote centers. One would think that you can tabulate that. Like, you could go on Twitter/X right now, put up a survey that lasts 12 hours, and when the survey closes, you would see the results. I honestly do not understand why the electronic vote tabulation takes so long. If you look at the Registrar of Voters in Los Angeles, which they do a good job, but I don't know if it's union breaks, what it is, they are going to do updates. There's going to be an update today that's going to be reported at 4 p.m. Pacific, and then we don't get another one till tomorrow at 4 p.m. And then Friday, like, they're keeping banker's hours for something that's incredibly important.
7: This is important, too. You said, and I don't remember, you correct me if I'm wrong, I don't remember in the 90s or the early 2000s that there was this issue with California votes being tabulated. And Buck is in Florida right now. Obviously, all of us remember what happened in Florida in 2000 when it took forever to decide who won that state. And Florida fixed everything. And now, a couple of hours after Florida is done with the votes, they shut down the ballots. We know exactly what the results are. It's

0: instantaneous. When did California start doing this? And obviously it's intentional. Their idea is, oh, this is going to allow us to get a higher voter participation rate, I'm sure is what they're saying. But this is, I think, frankly, inexcusable and indefensible to the rest of the country. And I know for many Californians as well.
1: Well, it's been going on for at least a decade. I don't know if you guys remember, Congresswoman Young Kim was declared a winner, went to D.C., did her freshman orientation in Congress, and then, too bad, so sad, was replaced. And that was back in 2018 or 2020, I think. It happened, you know, with Rick Caruso in the L.A. mayoral race. Oh, yay, he won. And then all the other ballots come in. And in terms of them claiming that we've increased turnout, I mean, right now, you know, L.A. County is looking maybe if we're lucky, we'll hit 25-28% turnout. But that's the crazy thing. We don't even know what the denominator of votes cast will be for a full week.
0: It's crazy.
2: So how are you feeling about, not forget about the vote counting part of it, because that's obviously a mess. But from what we've seen so far, are you optimistic given the strong initial showing from Steve Hilton and from Spencer Pratt? What's your sense of it?
1: I'm cautiously optimistic, but what I'm really happy about is that we are now going to have conversations about the best way to run something. The fact that Karen Bass couldn't win outright when Democrat politicians here who are incumbents just skate. They normally just, nobody cares. They just skate. The fact that he has opened up a flank that's going to be a, like, do you like up on the streets? Because that's what you're going to vote for. And that conversation will take place with great sunlight and attention, because Spencer is brilliant at getting that. And then the same thing with Steve Hilton. You cannot be making the argument, as Becerra is trying to, that California needs fixing and I'm the guy to fix it when your party broke it.
0: No doubt. If these results were to hold, Buck was being the optimistic one for a change off the start of the show today. How optimistic are you that Steve Hilton and Spencer Pratt, now in one-on-one runoffs, would be able to reach across and bring in some traditional Democrat voters? Are you optimistic that would occur? Because, again, finally you're down to a head-to-head if these guys can officially get the nod to advance to the runoff.
1: I am 100% optimistic, and I don't just say that because I'm cheerleader for the party officially. I have seen with my own eyes Democrats coming out for Spencer and for Steve. There were even Democrats who donated to the Republican Party of LA County to help spread the word and get out the vote of our, you know, we're only just under 15% of the electorate in the city of LA, but they wanted to make sure that we have a real conversation and that we can actually have good governance. The people who keep talking about, you know, experience, well, the experience that we've seen so far has driven us into the ground. And I say this as someone from a third world country. I drive from the airport to my family home in Kingston on nicer streets than I do from LAX to my home in North Hollywood.
2: I'm just wondering, and maybe the answer is much longer. How long does it take, like in Jamaica, to count election ballots?
1: Pretty much a day. Now, to be fair, we'll have a much better idea in 2 weeks. I mean, you know, it takes 37 days to certify, but really, they're going to jam, you know, 2 weeks in, we'll really know what we're looking at.
0: This is just insane. Thank you for the update. Will you please keep calling in and updating us as these counts continue? Because I know I speak for a lot of people out there who voted for Steve Hilton and who voted for Spencer Pratt and say, I know how this story is going to end. I've lived through it before. Democrats keep counting till they get the numbers they need.
1: It's a little bit like Lucy with the foot, you know, Charlie Brown and Lucy with the football, but I have faith.
0: Thank you.
2: We like your faith. Thank you so much for the call. Thanks for the update. Got such great California listeners. Clay, can I take us now to the other side of the country?
0: Yes.
2: Maine. Where I'm just going to tell you guys this. I don't think it's happened yet. I have been told by my people, because I know people, that there's going to be some Plattner stuff coming down today. I don't think the story has dropped yet, but more stuff and possibly some very damaging stuff about this, or I should say alleged, what's the right word? I am told it will be very damaging stuff. How about that? And
0: potentially knock him out of the race. Damaging stuff is what you have been told is coming.
2: This is what I have been told by people who know these things. Now, that's not a guarantee. And sometimes people get this, you know, until you're, now it's coming from the New York Times, I might add, is where it is expected to drop. So remember, this is pro-Democrat media, and you have to wonder, okay, well, what's their approach going to be with this? But at least you have here Senator John Fetterman, who, and some of you like to remind us, does vote with Democrats like 90% of the time, but he does say things that annoy Democrats, and occasionally he'll vote with Republicans, so there's that. Here he is on the Graham Plattner for Senator situation, 25, hit it.
3: What kind of a creeper has been on a decade on a platform like Kick and send a dozen explicit kinds of messages and who knows what else?
4: Would it be better for Democrats if he was not the candidate here?
3: All I'm saying, it's like, you know, when I was growing up, if someone had a clear Nazi tattoo on them, you probably could conclude that there's a Nazi sympathizer. How, you know, at some point, are you going to continue to defend that or dismiss that?
2: Yeah, that's a tough one. By the way, the Nazi tattoo thing, I think, is going to be a whole lot more defensible, at least politically, than what I'm hearing is likely to come out about Plattner in the next 24 hours, if not in the next few hours, Clay. So what do Democrats do here? I mean, remember, Swalwell just got knocked out. They had Becerra. So see, what you have to keep in mind is, yes, it was Democrats who took down Swalwell. Well, it was really women who came forward and told their stories, but Democrat media covered it. But they had a plan B. And Becerra is now either number one or number two. Well, for the time being, I know we can't really say, but he's clearly a leading contender and a former Obama guy. So they had a plan B. What's the plan B if Plattner gets just
0: Janet
2: blasted?
0: Mills. They're going to go right back to Janet Mills, who is the current governor. That's who Schumer endorsed. So they thought that Janet Mills had a better chance of winning than Graham Plattner did. And that's why I think all these stories are coming out right now. They're trying to KO him before the primary is Tuesday. This is crazy stuff. And again, I think it's Swalwell 2.0. I think there's an element of Joe and Kamala and the way that whole Biden-Kamala switch went down, because I think they want to knock Graham Plattner out of this race before Tuesday. Remember, and we talked about this on the program before, I don't know when it started, but you don't drop out anymore. You suspend your campaign. It's like you're just kind of hanging there, like you haven't quite said, hey, I'm out. You're waiting to see if some sort of chaos is going to drop. And Janet Mills recently came back out. I don't know if we have that audio. I know we had it yesterday. And she said, Buck, to answer your question, I think she's letting it be known, she made a big deal of saying, I didn't drop out. I just suspended my campaign. So she is there and is ready to resume the campaign if there is the force out of Plattner. And I think the fear that they have, Buck, is that Susan Collins is going to beat a wounded Plattner. And so they're trying to KO him. The fact that it's coming from the New York Times, Tommy Lahren sent me a message. She said, you know, it's like, remember the horror movie back in the day, where that you would get like the dun dun dun, the phone call is coming from inside the house. You remember that horror story back in the day? It's like, you know, babysitters downstairs.
2: Well, that's like Scream,
0: phone.
2: Right? Doesn't that happen in Scream? And they realize, you know, because I can see you, you know, with the scary voice.
0: Well, he's outside. I'm a Scream expert. He's outside the house.
2: Whatever.
0: But
2: close.
0: But the concept is, back in the day, babysitters downstairs, somebody keeps calling. She keeps hanging up. And then she calls the police and they say, you need to get out of the house right now. And she says, why? And they say, because that call is coming from upstairs in your house. This is the call coming from inside. So they are threatening Graham Plattner. I would imagine, Buck, there's probably phone calls going on behind the scenes now where if you drop out, maybe these stories aren't released that are as damning as they would be if you refuse to drop out. So I think this is a mess. I would pay attention to it. I think it is significant. And just FYI. So I like your call, Buck. If you look at the prediction markets, Susan Collins is almost favored now to win that main seat. The money has been pouring in on her, which suggests to me people think that Plattner is a wounded candidate as we get ready for that that Tuesday primary next week. Also, I'd point out, Buck, the Plattner campaign put out a new poll saying everything is fine. We're not losing any support at all. And they weren't up very much. And that's an internal campaign. It just kind of feels like we got the panic that is underway. We'll dive into all that and more when we come back. In the meantime, if you are a small business owner, and I know many of you out there are, including both Buck and me, and if you have had to deal with all the different paperwork that is regularly in front of you, let me tell you something. 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
0: Welcome back in, Clay and Buck. We got a lot of talkbacks, a lot of different reactions rolling in from so many different perspectives out there. Let's go to some of these phone calls. Guys have been waiting a bit for a while. Dawn in Florida. Fire away, Dawn.
16: Hi, guys. Mad respect, first of all. Love you guys. First time reach getting through. Calling from the free state of Florida. And I just wanted to say that you know how Trump used to say too big to rig. So I feel like that's just what they're going to have to really hope for over there in California.
0: Yeah, well, that's asking I get a lot. That.
2: Yeah,
0: asking a lot. Thank you. When they're going to continue to count votes for 37 days, I get nervous. Mike in Indiana's got a good question. Mike, fire away.
17: Hey, gentlemen, good afternoon. Thanks for taking my call. Clay, I hear you refer to the betting markets almost daily. And my question is, has any study been done about the predictive nature of those markets? Just how accurate are they in predicting the winner?
0: Well, thank you for the call. And look, I think they're still in progress. Polymarket and Kalshi are the two big ones that are legal. As the markets get bigger, they become more reliable. I have not seen an over 90% chance that has been wrong yet. It's over 90%. Now, for anybody out there that thinks probabilistically, if you get a 90% chance of something happening, there could still be 10% chance that the other thing's going to happen, right? So it is like any other probability. But to answer your question, when they get to 90%, I have found them to be quite reliable. And I'll give you another example of how I was using them last night, Buck. I was watching the votes come in, and then I was constantly going over to the Polymarket site to see what the percentage chances were of who was going to win the race. They usually move faster than the actual vote tallies when people are putting their real money behind it. There was one upset. We'll talk about what happened in Iowa, a winner that was not endorsed by President Trump, what that story is, and it connects to Rush Limbaugh. I think you guys are going to enjoy the clip that we have for you about the new nominee to be the next governor of Iowa. We'll talk more about 60 Minutes. And Buck, I've got a reason for optimism. Data. Woo. To share.
2: I need it.
0: There
2: I need
0: go.
2: It.
0: When we come back, final hour, Wednesday next.
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22: New details on a hostage rescue on Lisa Brady, Fox News. Police in California just out with more on a 15-hour standoff that ended during pre-dawn hours with the suspect dead and 10 hostages rescued at a building in downtown Bakersfield.
23: Around 4:30 this morning, an FBI SWAT and special response team out of Quantico stormed this bank building in downtown Bakersfield, and they shot and killed this individual who had tied up 10 hostages. He himself had a bomb attached to his chest and had attached 5 bombs to 5 of the hostages as well. He also had put some IEDs within this building.
22: Fox's William Lajeunesse says officers initially responded to a bomb threat in a school superintendent's office. The 41-year-old suspect, now identified as Anthony Scott Harris, had been dishonorably discharged from the Army and convicted in 2014 of a sex act with a minor.
23: Sources tell me that the suspect believed he was wrongly prosecuted, and this may have been an act of defiance or protest.
22: Harris had requested court documents, which were delivered to him during the standoff. Escalation in the Middle East with Iran hitting Bahrain and Kuwait overnight as the U.S. launched what CENTCOM calls defensive strikes, accusing Iran of targeting commercial ships.
24: According to Kuwaiti officials, at least one person was killed and 63 others were injured. Damage from that barrage of drones and missiles forced officials to close down one of the airport's terminals, but have since reopened it.
22: Fox's Jeff Paul in Dubai. President Trump telling the New York Post Pod Force One podcast, Iran's new Ayatollah has been directly involved in talks.
25: He is giving approval because that's the way it has been for a long, long time. His father and then him, I guess it's a succession. But we seem to be getting along quite well.
22: He's denied reports Iran has stopped communicating. America is listening to Fox News.
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0: Welcome back in, Clay and Buck. Okay, Buck. Yesterday, I was a bit of a Debbie Downer. I was sitting around looking at the data. Consumer confidence is low. Registering at the University of Michigan, basically the lowest in the last 50 years. Of late, when I go online and I post nice things, immediately somebody in the first comment, scroll down, "That's great if you own stocks." By the way, you should own stocks even if you're starting at $5, $10, $15, $20. Build, teach yourself the value of growing with the best businesses in America. Make long-term decisions, 5, 10, 15, 20, even longer years into the horizon. But I decided, because one of our callers, I think it was a caller, might have been an emailer, might have been a talkbacker. I apologize for not remembering exactly her name, but I do remember it was a woman. She said, and we kind of dismissed it. She said, "Hey, you need to talk about the fact that the price of oil and gas was over $5 a gallon in June of 2022, 4 years ago." And Buck, you said, "Well, I think that's going to be a hard argument to make in the midterm here, because people are going to say Trump's been in office for 2 years. I'm not really concerned about what the situation was 4 years ago." But after she made that comment, and I was driving around, I mentioned that gas prices have started to come back down in my neighborhood. This past weekend, I paid $3.90 a gallon. So we're under $4 here in the Nashville area where I live. If you look, not every single gas station, right? I'm not speaking to what every gas station is in your neighborhood. And certainly the people in California are paying a lot more than the people in Texas are, for instance. But I did think it was instructive. I was thinking, like, why is there this national malaise? Why are so many people out there unhappy with the state of the economy? Why is confidence so low? And Buck, I decided, you know what? The worst economy in the last 15 years or so, I think it's fair to say, was actually June of 2022. This is leaving aside the fact that everything shut down for COVID. This is the fallout of COVID, everybody deciding, hey, we can spend trillions of dollars. There's no impact whatsoever. And I decided to go back in time and do a little bit of a research project and try to remind myself of what almost exactly 4 years ago we were dealing with. And here is what the data reflected for me, Buck, that I do think is pretty significant. The inflation rate in June of 2022 was 9.1%. 9.1% in June of 2022. Also, the price, an average price of gas nationwide was over $5. That is roughly 70% more, 70 cents more per gallon than we are paying right now, 4 years later, when everybody is saying, oh my God, gas prices. The murder rate was roughly 6.3% per 100,000. It now has dropped to 4 per 100,000. So in 4 years, we have gone from 9.1% inflation to, frankly, around 3. It's about 2.8 if you discount for the fluctuating price of oil and gas. We've gone from over $5 a gallon to down to about 4.20, and we have dropped the overall national murder rate from around 6 per 100 to around 4 per 100. That's a big decline. That's pretty extraordinary accomplishment. Simultaneously, the stock market, the S&P 500, has doubled since June of 2022. That means if you had a dollar in the market, you now got two. That's pretty incredible. And that's just in the last 4 years. Now, are there, and by the way, that doesn't even factor in that people were being fired for not getting the COVID shots, that we were still being lectured for not wearing masks. How is it possible that people today in 2026 have a lower level of consumer confidence than they did in 2022, despite the fact that everything is better? Is that a crazy question? There's some optimism for you, Buck. If you look, 4 years ago, you and I were on this radio program in June of 2022. murder rate skyrocketing, 9% inflation. The stock market was half of where it is right now and was down about 1,000 points from where it had been. And people were still getting fired for not getting the COVID shot. You were still getting lectured in some parts of America for not wearing a mask when you went into a restaurant. That was just 4 years ago. How is it possible that national consumer confidence is lower today than it was 4 years ago when everything is not just better, it's light years better in 2026 than it was in 2022? Is this crazy? Is that too much optimism to start off the third hour of a Wednesday with, Buck? This is what I was doing last night, research. I'm looking around. I'm like, all right, I want to look at the data. I want data, not feelings. Facts, not feelings, as our friend Ben Shapiro likes to say.
1: Why are human beings drawn to negativity? That's the, you know.
0: This is actually a big picture question.
1: No, it is, though. And I think that it is the only real answer to what you're saying. We are, and I'm going to go way deep here for a second, or way back for a second. We are a mammalian species that has been evolving for tens of thousands of years, and we have very much the same biochemistry with some tweaks and things here and there, but the same biochemistry that we did, Clay, when we had to be worried about saber-toothed tigers.
0: Yep.
1: When we had to, which I've always thought were particularly scary, the big teeth, all kinds of the short-faced bear, for example, which is like a grizzly bear on steroids. It's like a double grizzly bear, if you will. There are these things, whatever it was. Actually, other human beings was probably the single biggest threat that we faced. If you actually read about early mankind and tribes and how we interacted with each other, it wasn't very nice. But my point here is we have systems set up for anxiety to be a thing that preserves your life, for concern to be something that has to be at the front of your mind, because it used to be we got to be on our game and vigilant all the time so that we can survive. Now we have to remind ourselves to get off the couch, stop eating the pistachio ice cream, the most delicious flavor, turn Netflix off, go get some steps, and you know, basically find things. Our brain now is finding things to be concerned with, to be unhappy with, to be anxious about. I think that this is a really big problem in just the modern world in general. I do think you're right about social media amplifying a lot of these things. I don't want to, to me, cigarettes are nothing but downside. So that's why I think social media actually has a lot of really beneficial uses. So maybe that's a little bit of my, to your cigarettes point, I think the downside of social media was greatly underplayed, and we didn't know, and we're still really figuring out what it is, especially for children. You and I didn't grow up with it, right?
0: It's yeah, I think thing. It's one reason we're a little bit psychologically healthier than some kids who did. I mean,
1: Clay was graduating from college, and like everybody was still doing Napster, and this is a very different time. Very different time.
0: This is a big conversation, but I do think one reason that people roughly in our age groups are able to have success in media is we grew up without the internet, largely, many people in our age. But we are young enough that we learned how to use the internet. So we have actual real world life growing up experience, but then we also can translate that into how to communicate on the internet. And I think that's that hybrid, that bridge generation is actually particularly skilled in this space in a way that others might not be.
1: And so, but back to the overall thesis, I just think that if you can reason this out yourself, and I believe you'll come to the same conclusion. And this is also why people not only are drawn to negativity and also to conspiracy. Conspiracy is essentially interlocking series of extreme negativity, and like there's always this overarching they are going to get us, or there is some evil group that is doing all these terrible things that's going to keep getting more terrible. There's a reason why conspiracy, especially online, does so very well. And yes, I know some conspiracies a lot lately have actually come true, but in general, whether it's true or not, it automatically grabs your attention, right? And I think that human beings are hardwired in this way. We're meant to find negativity. We're meant to say, oh my gosh, there's a what's the most classic hackneyed thing you can see, Clay, on local news? The product you have in your house that's killing you that you don't even know about tonight at 11. You know, like this is, why does that work so well? And so to what you're saying about why people don't want to hear right now. And by the way, we might've had people who are like, literally, you know, like, I'm going to listen to some country music now or turning off. Everything you're saying is true. I totally agree with you. And I think that it's important that people hear this the same way that I thought it was important to say Trump year one was just ass kicking for America. It was fantastic. Trump year two has been, you know, some bumps here and there, but overall, I think still going very well. And you want to enjoy these moments because they're not going to last. But a lot of people would rather just tell you everything is always screwed. Everything is always set against you. It's a way to get attention. It's a way to get people to believe you. And I think it just goes to the exploitation of our underlying hardware, which is to look for threats, look for the negative, look for the scary thing. And, you know, you part of wisdom and part of virtue is looking beyond those things and overcoming that and actually appreciating what is good. But already I feel like I'm boring people by agreeing that things are really good, actually, in a lot of respects in this country. In fact, I think you could argue that from on a material basis, there's no question that Americans are better off now than they have ever been on a material basis, not on a relative basis to their bills or whatever. I'm talking about this is the Warren Buffett thing, the food you have, the medical care you have. The average size of, you know, the American house, the average access to AC and the internet and all these things, better now than it has ever been. People get pissed off when you say that. And if you want to win an election, you tell everybody, look at how bad everything is. And then you find the person to blame for it. So this is what we're up against.
0: The other part of this that I should have added on more positivity, murder rates collapsing. A lot of people didn't believe that was possible. But also average lifespans have set an all-time record. So we are killing people less frequently than ever before, and we are living longer than ever before. Both of those are very positive. And for people out there that don't want to hear it, because to Buck's point, there is a proclivity for negativity. If it bleeds, it leads has been a phrase that I've heard my whole life, particularly when it comes to local news. Just compare to 2022. I also think, Buck, you were talking about the instinct for negativity, for bad news to be leading the news cycle more frequently. Here's another part about this I'll say. It's not only that bad news leads, it's that retrospectively, we remember bad times nostalgically better than they are.
1: Oh, yeah.
0: Right? So many people have already forgot, or they don't want to live through and recollect what happened during COVID. And 2022, 9.1% inflation, the worst of my life, the worst for most of you if you're, that you can remember if you're in the neighborhood of 50 or younger. If you're in that world, now nostalgically people are looking back on 22. So people are going to be mad at me for sharing all that data, but the S&P 500 has doubled in 4 years. The murder rate has dropped from 6 per 1,000 to 4 per 100,000. That's unbelievable. Inflation has gone from 9% to roughly 3%. Gas is nearly 70 cents cheaper per gallon than it was 4 years ago on almost this exact day in June. And the average lifespan is higher than it has ever been in the history of the United States. Things are actually trending very well in many different parts of American life. Now, people might not feel like they are.
1: Yeah, they're throwing tomatoes at you in their heads right now, buddy. You're getting tomatoed.
0: There is a difference between how people feel and what the reality of the numbers can reflect. We'll take some of your calls, some of your talkbacks. Also, I want to hit you with some more details on this Plattner story that is out there. Not yet what Buck said might happen, but we'll get to that and more. And I want to play for you what happened in Iowa. A big Rush Limbaugh fan is now nominated to run for governor. I think you guys are really going to enjoy that conversation when we play it for you from back in the day. But first, I want to tell you all about Sabre. Are you worried that when you have young kids, or maybe you have grandkids, and they're out late hours, maybe they're working summer jobs, Maybe you got a daughter who's going to a new college. Maybe you got a granddaughter who's going to be moving to a new city. And you want to know that she's going to be safe. You want to know that your kids are going to be safe. That's what Saber Smart Pepper Spray is all about. 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
1: Welcome back in here to Clay and Buck. Clay, I like all the positivity that you were starting us off with today.
0: It's loaded lines with my positivity, by the way. Yeah. We can get to some of these in the second half of the program.
1: Here we go. Charles in Palm Beach County, Florida. What's going on, Charles?
21: Yes. How are you doing today?
1: We're good.
0: We're great. Thanks for calling. Thank you for listening.
1: Yeah, you're on.
21: Okay. Basically, I called because I heard you talking about how people are complaining because of the gas, because of this, because of that. But I remember when my grandmother used to talk to us about what they went through in the 30s, where they had to really make sacrifices, when they had to go without. And they sacrificed and went through that period of time knowing that there was going to be something better on the other side. But now people feel like, you know, if it gets a little tight or whatever, they want to complain, but they want to say, well, we need to cut back. We need to manage our money better. We're within our means. Hey, let's drive slower. Let's leave earlier. Let's make fewer trips. We can do things to adjust to the situation, knowing that this situation is not permanent. But now it seems like there's an attitude where nobody wants to make a sacrifice. Nobody don't want to persevere through anything difficult. We want easy street all the time. And the president can't make those changes. He has to make structural changes. Just like people talk about, well, fight about the tax. You can cut tax. That means the people who go invest and open up jobs and factories, everything can do that. And then there's more money in people's pocket. But they don't want to cut taxes because they want the government to grow or their business grow. I mean, the government to grow so that they can spend more money on nonprofit programs that really don't empower the people. It just keeps them enslaved to a system.
1: Charles, this is an incredibly wise call. This
0: nodding along with everything. Thank you, Charles. We're going to a break. I agree with, I co-sign on everything that Charles just said.
1: I'm sad we have to go to a break. I was going to let Charles just do the next segment.
0: Charles can stay. Look, when we come back, this is, I will take more of your calls. A lot of you want to weigh in. I also think Charles hit on something significant, and I'm going to kind of build on it a little bit more when we come back about what the culture is nowadays and how it's changed some. We can't imagine what it's like to live in a nation constantly under attack with bombs raining down every day, thankfully. But a lot of people in Israel, well, that's their reality. And for those of us out there that are Christians, for those of us that are Jews that are trying to make the world a better and safer place, that's exactly what the IFCJ does. It's an American-based organization, the Fellowship of Christians and Jews. They've worked for over 40 years to try to make life better for people that need a lot of help. You can help them. 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
22: Good afternoon. I'm Gail Mino. The Savannah Rapids Pavilion has been closed in Columbia County since Hurricane Helene wreaked havoc on the building. Hundreds of events scheduled to take place at the facility along the Savannah River were rescheduled due to the extensive damage. Now, county officials have approved a more than $11 million construction contract to rebuild the pavilion. Aiken County authorities are asking for help to find a woman who's been reported missing. 56-year-old Tracy Robinson West of Aiken was last seen April 22nd in the 300 block of North Street. Authorities say she was reported missing on May 21st. Anyone with information about West is asked to contact the Aiken County Sheriff. And several hundred new jobs are coming to the South Carolina upstate. USA Rare Earth will build a facility in Cherokee County where the company will refine rare earth materials as well as what are known as permanent magnets. The company investing $1.2 billion and creating nearly 500 jobs. The forecast is coming up.
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25: A journey from alone and abandoned to one of the most successful businessmen in Georgia history. 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
26: I spent Christmas Eve alone in a children's home. When I woke up, a good Samaritan had left me $100.
25: Rick Jackson knows what it's like to go without. 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
3: This afternoon brings pleasant conditions with lower humidity and abundant sunshine, marking the beginning of a prolonged period of dry weather. The temperature will reach 80 degrees. Tonight will be cool, possibly tying the record low from 1969 under a crystal clear sky with a low of 52 degrees. Tomorrow will continue to be pleasant with ample sunshine and a high of 86. Moving into Friday, expect another day of pleasant weather with plenty of sunshine and a high of 87. By Saturday, skies will be partly sunny with nice conditions and a high temperature of 89 degrees. For News Talk and Information WGAC, I'm AccuWeather meteorologist Joe Lundberg.
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5: We're optimistic. Doubled S&P 500. Murder rate has collapsed. Inflation has gone from 9 to 3%. Average lifespan has hit an all-time high. Infinitely better numbers since 4 years ago.
6: This is important because going back to my, you know, I actually took anthropology in college. So,
5: yep.
6: I stayed at a Holiday Express last night. You know what I'm saying? I know some things about some stuff. It was actually economic anthropology, is what they called it. But Clay, in this example, before we get to these loaded lines, which I want to do, you are like the caveman who is telling everybody, oh no, it's fine. There's no saber-toothed tiger out there. And now, even if you are correct, people are going to get ticked off at you because they're like, what do you mean, buddy? Why am I going to listen to you? If you're wrong, I get eaten by a saber-toothed tiger. If I am freaked out and stay in the cave, we got a fighting chance if that thing comes in here. So my point is, not only do people get drawn to negative in commentary, but they get annoyed at people who push the positive. Because that's you, true. In this example, are the one telling them, come on, a short-faced bear, it's like a big puppy, no big deal.
5: Let me give you another good data point. I just saw this come across my thread. May in Baltimore, 8 homicides so far this year. That compares to 39 in May of 2020 and May of 2021. So what is that, a 80% decline in murders in Baltimore as an example of what we have seen since 2020? Let me hit you with one more idea, and then I'm going to go to these calls. I want you guys to think about this because I spend a lot of time thinking about it. When I was using social media and made the analogy that it's cigarettes mentally, it's like cigarettes for your brain, doesn't mean that there's not some benefit to it. But I think one reason why people are so unhappy, Buck, think about this, your anthropological background here. I think it's because the analogy I used was when we were growing up, Buck, you remember Robin Leach, Lifestyles of the Rich and Famous? You could probably do his voice well, because I think you can.
7: He's got a 200-foot yacht waiting for him off the back of his incredible mansion.
5: You might be different because you lived in New York City. I didn't know anybody that was actually that rich, and I didn't know anybody certainly that was famous at all. My point on that is we watched television. And we saw people, you could also say younger people, cribs back in the day, people who were super rich were removed from us. And let me also build on the analogy. People who were super attractive, Pamela Anderson, Carmen Electra, you run through any of those women, we knew we were probably never going to meet them. Nowadays on social media, people are exposed to wealth. They may have a friend who's wealthy. They may have a friend who's incredibly good looking. And they're constantly judging themselves by the best curated version of somebody else's life. And comparison is the thief of joy. And it leads to overwhelming, I think, dismay at your own life. You used to judge yourself by people that you actually knew and interacted with. Now you judge your life by what somebody else has and that you don't even know very well. And you're resentful because you don't have it. I think this is growing. I think there's a rising tide of resentment. I think Democrats are going to tap into it. And it doesn't matter what the facts are in your life. It's not as good as the richer person that you're experiencing.
6: Right. But now I get to hear people yell at you.

0: Steve in Allentown, what have you got for us?
1: Make a quick comment on when I was little, if I got in trouble at my friend's house after my Aunt Helen got done disciplining me, before I got home, she had called my mom, and when I got home, I got disciplined again. I didn't misbehave because I knew better.
2: Thank you.
3: Okay.
2: Well, what was I don't know how that connects with anything. Did we miss
0: what
2: that?
0: What just happened?
2: I appreciate the fact that you didn't misbehave because you knew you were going to get in trouble.
3: But Steve needs a gold star on the chart for good behavior. You know, he was good.
1: What I'm saying is there's a lot less. There's not the same kind of community now that there used to be. When I was a kid, everybody knew everybody, and you couldn't get away with anything. I'll never forget my idiot brother, my older brother, got caught for soaping windows at Halloween, and he wasn't smart enough to go out of the neighborhood. And somebody saw him, and what was really funny was we got to watch him wash all their windows.
2: Thank you for the call. I will say this, and I don't know. My kids can't get away with anything because of the neighborhoods that we have lived in for their youth. They do anything, and we like to make jokes about, Buck, that the moms are like a CIA corps. They're on the phone before they can get home and texting and everything else. Every kid that does anything in my neighborhood for the last 10 years, they know way more about them than my generation. When we just rode the bus home and nobody had any idea what was going on. My parents both worked. Like, the moms these days, it feels like to me, are a lot of them are very plugged
3: Wait,
2: in.
3: Wait, what was the prank that you saw someone else do, or the thing you saw someone else do as a kid that you were the most, oh my gosh, this person's in so much trouble? You know what I mean? Was there anything you ever saw someone do?
2: I don't know that
3: do?
2: Kids still do this, but the throwing eggs thing is not a good thing to do. You used to egg somebody's, like, you know, their mailbox or the house or, God forbid, a car. And I would be like, this is a really bad decision. Like, I don't know that kids egg as much as they did back in the day. Eggs might have gotten too expensive to egg there for a while. But I do think, what about you? Was there some, what did people do in New York City?
3: There was a well-known incident in my school, my St. David's school. It was a little more rough and tumble back in the day. It's now very, very posh, but it was a little bit rough and tumble. For a private Catholic school. And there was a teacher who was a substitute teacher. And remember when they used to have those televisions that were on the, you know, the, like, the trolley? You know what I mean?
2: They'd bring, yeah. Television got rolled into the room back in the day.
3: They rolled the TV in the room. This is how old school we are, with the VHS tape. And the teacher, I was not in this class, but I remember hearing about this, and I remember hearing that it was an absolute pandemonium in the class. The teacher had put a video cassette in that was like a sort of Bill Nye, the Science Guy, like, let's look at atoms together. And they knew that this was going to happen because it was a substitute teacher day. Someone in the class switched out the videotape with pornographic material. Yes, this happened.
2: That at a Catholic school.
3: Yes. And the teacher stepped out. Like, basically told one of the students, would you just press play for a second? And he stepped out to have a conversation. So my older brother was in this class. So I've heard the story many times. My older brother, Mason, the teacher stepped out for maybe 30 seconds out in the hallway. And you can imagine this. Yeah, I think there were seventh or eighth graders at the time, went absolutely bonkers.
2: That's actually really, really funny. The poor teacher that actually stepped out, that is tough. Buck,
3: the kid,
2: this is
3: by
2: not
3: the way,
2: as funny.
3: They found the kid, and the kid got expelled, like, oh, summarily, expelled. Like that.
2: I don't think expelled. I would have expelled him. I mean, that's, I get it, but that's kind of funny. I would have been a lenient.
3: Okay, first of all, no one thinks that Principal Clay would expel a kid.
2: I would have been a lenient judge on that one. Buck, this is actually dark. I hadn't thought about it in a long time. When I was in seventh or eighth grade, a kid tried to burn down the school. Arson.
3: Whoa.
2: He did not want to go to our school, and he lit, like, multiple times that people were like, who's this would-be arsonist? He caught the curtains on the stage in the on fire, and we were minutes away from the whole building going down. And that was when we had, you know, you're a kid, you have fire drills, and you know, you're most of the time you kind of roll your eyes. It's not usually an actual fire. I remember going out and there being smoke everywhere, firefighters. I don't know what they did to the kid. Vaguely remember his name, probably not a good one to say on the air. He was a minor. But I kind of wonder what happened to that kid who tried to burn down the school multiple times. Let's see. Mark in Las Vegas, what you got for us?
4: Hey, guys. Thanks for taking my call. I listen to you as much as I can, and I thank you for being so informative.
2: Yeah, for sure. Thank you.
4: The reason for my call is I tuned in when you were talking about how long it's going to take to count the votes in California. I live in Nevada, and we take almost as long as California does. And I was a lead investigator on election matters in our state for a period of time when I was working. I'm retired now. And I'll tell you, mail-in ballots are the biggest threat to our election process. Also, in Nevada, we don't require ID to vote. And I would go out on stings, tell guys that are registering people to vote, hey, I'm from Canada. I'm just down here for a couple of months enjoying myself. Can I register? Oh, absolutely. Yeah, just sign right here. In fact, back in Acorn, I don't know if you remember that situation where Acorn was operating in different states, especially in Nevada, registering people. We went out to investigate Acorn outlet here in Nevada that would register the entire front line of the Dallas Cowboys because they're getting paid for this.
2: Thank you for the call. Look, mail-in ballots. This is where, again, we've been hammering this. Trump's right. We should do away with mail-in ballots. I think New Hampshire's got this right, Buck. I believe it's in New Hampshire. They almost give no absentee ballots, and everybody has to show up pretty much on election day and vote. That, to me, is the perfect way to have a secure election. Now, I also think early voting, if you want to allow early voting in person for several weeks, I'm fine with that, too. But this idea of, hey, we're going to let millions of people, we're just going to send out ballots like California does to every registered voter. Who knows what happens to those ballots, how many versions they are, how long it takes to tally. We're dealing with this right now. It's broken.
3: Let's go to a quick break here, Clay, because you mentioned this, Rush talking about Zach Lahn and yep. Obamacare, and we have these clips. So let's come back into that because we said we would get to it. 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
0: Closing up shop today on Clay and Buck. And Clay, you actually were the one leading the charge on this, so I'll let you. But before that, I just want to say thank you to the Normally podcast, Carol Markowitz and Mary Catherine Hamm. They co-host that show on the Clay and Buck podcast network. They threw that party for me in D.C. yesterday. It was a great time. We had Dr. Oz show up. We had Andrew Giuliani. We had Gorka. We had all kinds of fun folks in the mix. And yeah, man, it was great. It was great. Clay, take it away.
2: Yes. So we're still waiting to see what the results are going to be in California, unfortunately. But we do have the results from Iowa, and there was a bit of an upset as Zach Lane has beaten Randy Feenstra. Zach Lane is going to be the Iowa nominee for the Republican Party to be the next governor of Iowa. And I saw this circulating now that Zach Lane has won the primary, very close race in Iowa. He challenged Barack Obama back in 2009 about Obamacare. This is going viral. He also is a big fan of Rush Limbaugh. We need to get him on the radio program, but I thought you guys would enjoy this. We have broken it up into two parts. This is back in 2009. Listen.
18: This is from Grand Junction, Colorado on Saturday. Obama and a town hall meeting. Zach Lane.
19: I'd love to have a debate just all out. Anytime, Oxford style, if you'd like. I understand how I'm willing to do that. But my question is this. We all know the best way to reduce prices in this economy is to increase competition. How in the world can a private corporation providing insurance compete with an entity that does not have to worry about making a profit, does not have to pay local property taxes? They do not have to. They're not subject to local regulations. How can a company compete with that? And I'm not looking for anything. I don't want generalities. I don't want philosophical arguments. I'm just asking a question.
18: This kid is amazing, and there's no question in my mind this kid listens to this program. In fact, well, no, not really. And there's a New York Times column today. Ross Douthat And he just point blank says that these town hall meetings are filled with Limbaugh listeners. How does a private entity compete with a company that doesn't have to make a profit? The government? Stop talking generalities and philosophical arguments. This kid.
19: My name's Zach Lane.
18: This student challenges the president to a debate, then with one simple question that Obama can't answer, nukes the entire foundation of Obamacare.
2: I thought this was awesome. We have a second part of the clip, but that is Rush Limbaugh giving a shout out in 2009 to the current nominee to be the next governor of Iowa on behalf of the Republican Party. That's pretty cool, right? This is going viral. Here's the second part. I think this is Obama responding to Zach Lane's question again. Zach Lane, back in the day, going at it with Obama over Obamacare. Listen.
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20: It is true that there are certain costs associated with a private business that a government would not have to worry about. You mentioned a couple of them. It's conceivable that a private entity that's having to pay a certain interest rate for their money would be really undermined if the government is able to get money much cheaper, implicitly because Uncle Sam backs this operation. I think there are ways that we can address those competitive issues. And you're absolutely right. If they're not entirely addressed, then that raises a set of legitimate problems.
18: Well, but here you have a rambling answer, and Obama just agreed with the student and explained why the centerpiece of his plan, the public option, won't work. Because he can print money. He didn't say that. But when he says, well, Uncle Sam, get money much cheaper implicitly because Uncle Sam Beck print it. It's our tax people. Just go out and take it from people. Private insurance companies can't do that. So this student gets Obama to admit that his whole plan won't work, as he himself said. This kid is amazing.
2: What a perfect circle here. Now, yeah. Zach Lane, congratulations, the Iowa Republican nominee to be the next governor of the state of Iowa. And I would imagine we need to get him on the program. But I would imagine that anyone listening to us right now in Iowa is pretty gung-ho about going to vote for this guy. And certainly major salute from us on behalf of Rush and this program to taking people back to 2009. And now it's come full circle.
3: That's good. I like how we brought it all full circle today at the end. You know what I'm saying? There's some balance to that. There's some synchronicity, you could say. That's how we
2: gonna watch. You gonna watch your Knicks tonight? Are they gonna win against the Spurs?
3: The Knicks in six, my friends. The Knicks in six.
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6: Change is coming to California. I'm Lisa Brady, Fox News. That message repeated a short time ago by Steve Hilton as the Republican holds a narrow lead in the California governor's race over Democrat Javier Becerra. The top two of more than 60 candidates will advance to November.
24: We're going to fight for you. We're going to fight for change. And we won't let you down.
6: Hilton also just announcing his team is studying expanded tax cuts after initially proposing no state income tax on the first $100,000 of income. Hilton has about a 2% lead over Becerra so far, with less than 60% of the expected vote in. The race for L.A. mayor will head to a runoff after no one got more than 50% of the vote. Democratic Mayor Karen Bass has the lead, with Republican Spencer Pratt in second place as that count also continues. Israel and Lebanon holding more talks in Washington as fighting continues between Israel and Iran-backed Hezbollah in Lebanon.
25: We are hopeful that we can create a paradigm in which Lebanon's government and Israel can work together to disarm Hezbollah and allow the people of Lebanon to reclaim its country. But it's complex.
6: Secretary of State Marco Rubio spending a second day on Capitol Hill reassuring lawmakers about the Iran strategy during hearings on the State Department budget. This as President Trump tells the New York Post's Pod Force One podcast.
26: We don't need boots on the ground now. Well, we did it. You know, we wiped out much of their military with just bombing. We didn't put anybody on the ground. You don't want to do that. You're so far away. You don't want to do that if you can avoid it.
6: He also denies that Iran has stopped communicating over the fighting in Lebanon. This as a ceasefire between the U.S. and Iran was tested again overnight, with the U.S. downing Iranian drones aimed at U.S. forces and other regional sites. Kuwait shutting down its main airport temporarily after Iranian drones and missiles damaged a passenger terminal, killing one person. 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
30: 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I'm Gail Mino in the 24-hour WGAC News Center. A man is behind bars this afternoon accused of computer porn and crimes against children. Grovetown police say 38-year-old Michael David McLean of Hepzibah was arrested at his job earlier today and booked for computer or electronic pornography and child exploitation. Investigators say McLean began talking on a social media app last month with who he thought was a female juvenile, sending sexually explicit messages and nude photos of himself despite multiple warnings that he was chatting with a juvenile. McLean later admitted to police he sent the photos and also owned up to molestation and sexual assault offenses in other jurisdictions. McLean currently held in the Columbia County Detention Center. Augusta commissioners vote to put a hold on data centers in Richmond County, with the exception of one. That's the QTS data center on Gordon Highway, which is not far from Fort Gordon. The proposed 170-acre site does not meet the approval of many residents of the nearby Haines Station neighborhood. Phase 1 and site clearing are already underway there. Commissioners approved a 49-day moratorium on new data centers to give the public more time to give their feedback. Columbia County Commissioners unanimously approve a $105 million budget for the upcoming fiscal year. It includes a 3% cost of living pay raise for all county employees. Commissioners also approved a resolution renaming the new Columbia County Park on Hardy McManus Road after former Commissioner Don Skinner Sr. And the Savannah Rapids Pavilion has been closed in Columbia County since Hurricane Helene wreaked havoc on the structure about a year and a half ago. Hundreds of events scheduled to take place at the pavilion along the Savannah River had to be rescheduled due to the extensive damage. County officials have approved a more than $11 million contract to rebuild the venue. Officials say they expected to reopen sometime in 2027. WGEC News Time 3:05. The AccuWeather forecast is coming up next.
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16: Tonight will be cool with a temperature matching the record low from 1969 under a crystal clear sky with a low of 52. Tomorrow is expected to be pleasant with abundant sunshine and a high of 86. Tomorrow night will also have a clear sky and cool temperatures with a low of 55. For news, talk, and information, WGAC, I'm AccuWeather meteorologist Joe Lundberg.
30: 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They nail it every time. Sunny skies, 80 degrees at 8:308. I'm Gail Mino with the WGAC 24-Hour News Traffic and Weather Center.
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2: All right, welcome to the Austin Road Show. We're going to short circuit the orchestra this afternoon because we have a special guest on the hotline. I want to get right to him. He's been on hold for about 10 minutes. I didn't want to keep him any longer than we had to because he's a very busy man. He is the one of two men in the runoff for the GOP nomination for lieutenant governor in the state of Georgia, Senator John F. Kennedy, and not the one from Boston. He's from the good part of the country. How are you, Senator Kennedy? Good to talk to you today.
3: Austin, I'm doing great. Thank you. It is good to talk to you and get to visit with your listeners, and I appreciate the chance to get to visit with you some today and talk about the race or anything else you want to talk about.
2: Well, are you talking to us from Atlanta or from your offices in Macon today?
3: I'm actually in the car. I've been in Augusta earlier today, was in Lincolnton earlier today, and I'm headed to Atlanta for some meetings this afternoon. So I'm in transit. So I'm sorry if there's some car noise in the background.
2: No, that's okay. My wife and son are in Macon. I was going to tell you to lean out the window and wave at them. But Bo's at Mercer. My son's at Mercer right now for a football showcase. And by the way, I know you're a Mercer grad. God bless you. Go Bears. How far are you from the campus down there?
3: I live probably about 7 or 8 miles from campus.
2: Oh, wow.
3: I work about two miles from campus. So my office is downtown Macon, and I get to get over to the campus for different things and enjoyed my time at Mercer and glad I had the chance to go to school there.
2: My cousin Dean graduated from Mercer, as did two of my aunts, and one of those aunts was on the board of trustees at Mercer for many years and good friends with David Hudson, who I'm sure you know here in Augusta.
3: Sure, absolutely, yeah.
2: But, and by the way, I want to mention this because folks in this part of the state do not realize what a big deal the Mercer Bear football team is and how well they've done the last couple of years. And it's been a real boon to the Macon economy on football Saturdays. I know they get a lot of people visiting them. It's a lot of fun. They haven't gotten nearly the attention that Georgia Southern got when they cranked up their football program, but Mercer's getting there. They're doing very, very well.
3: You know, they are, David, and thank you for mentioning that. And you're right. I remember when fairly new President Bill Underwood was fairly new at Mercer that had this idea of bringing the football program back and went around Macon and talked to folks that live there and businesses and said, I think this is a rallying point, you know, for our community to come and get to go to Mercer games, enjoy them and give us a reason to come together on the weekends. And so it really has been all that and even more than what we'd hoped for. And you're right. It's a heck of a program. They've had some tremendous successes in a short period of time. And for your listeners, if you get the chance to go to one of the games, it's a lot of fun. It kind of reminds you of maybe high school football way back from a standpoint of, it's a relaxed environment. It's the kind of place you can kind of let your kids run around in the stands a little bit. And just a good program and bringing up young, good folks, they get to participate in it.
2: We were in the stands. I've been to several games over the years. We were in the stands for the comeback game, the first one back. And I remember the great T-shirt. The T-shirts had the slogan, Mercer Bears undefeated since 1942. I think it was something like that, or whatever. They had to suspend the program because of World War II, and it never got cranked back up. Well, listen, let's get down to business here. First of all, I want to say you are heavily recommended and heavily touted by some of our favorite local legislators. Would you like to say a few words to your friends in the Columbia County area and Augusta area that you know in the legislature?
3: You know, I sure would. And thank you for that. And I'll tell you, we visited some folks, with today and one of your finest public servants, Senator Lee Anderson, who has, been such a good public servant, represents y'all's area so well, and has been a real encourager to me when I was considering running for lieutenant governor. And Lee was one of the first ones that said, "Hey, John, if you sign on, please, I promise you, I'll be there to help and I'll bring you around to my area and my Senate district." And, so have been, very grateful for that relationship. In fact, fact, last fall, I spent all day with Senator Anderson, and we rode around to about five of his counties and visiting folks. And Rob Clifton, so enjoy him and appreciate his friendship. Was able to see him today. Both of those guys came to express to constituents and folks in your area there why they thought I was the best choice and would be the best person to serve as lieutenant governor coming up this next session. So thank you for teeing up the question that way, and got lots of other friends over in the area. And, you know, we've got a runoff coming up 2 weeks from yesterday, in fact. And so we were blessed, Austin, to do well and came in first place in a seven-way primary. And I'm now in a runoff with a guy that came in second.
2: Yep.
3: And we feel very good about where we are. A lot of the other candidates that were in the race have endorsed me and are continuing to endorse and support our candidacy. And so we're grateful for that. So we're continuing to go out and meet the voters where they are and get ourselves around the state, get our message out.
2: I'm not much of one to campaign negatively or say negative things about a candidate that I don't really know very well. If I know someone and I know that they're a bad person, I will blast them, and I don't have any hesitation of that. Someone whose reputation I don't really know very well, I go strictly on the sticker price, so to speak. Let's judge them on the experience and on the political stands they take. But I must say, I have to make an exception. Your opponent in this race, Greg Dolezal, has made a decision to hire Brandon Phillips after Mike Collins has finally been forced to let him go. And I don't know if anyone's filled you in on Brandon Phillips' ill treatment of Jessica Hayes, who was a member of the Collins staff. Jessica is a beloved young lady in this city. She is part of our community. She's been part of our community for many, many, many years. And I got to tell you, if I ever get a chance to see Mike Collins, he ain't going to hear what I have to say. What do you think about the decision for them to bring Brandon Phillips on to the Dolezal campaign while all this stuff is going on? They should have cut him loose and run him off a long time ago.
3: Austin, I couldn't agree more with you. And I, like you, like to campaign and communicate for folks what I plan to do and what I think I can do for the people of Georgia by serving as lieutenant governor. And folks generally get it right with other folks who are in the race that maybe absolutely correct and valid to bring up this issue of sort of inside baseball for politics with Brandon Phillips. You know, what he has done with regard to the incident you talked about is just beyond despicable. And what perhaps makes it even more sad is this is not the first issue or character flaw that's been evidenced by Brandon Phillips in various ways.
2: And I want to say, Senator, real quick. Jessica Hayes was the whistleblower on Collins' staff who identified the problem. She had no idea what was going on. She came across the figures, going over the figures, which was her job in the office, and said, wait a minute, we've got somebody on payroll here that's not showing up. I don't even know who this person is. And when she blew the whistle on him, the reaction from Mike Collins was to fire Jessica. This most recent situation just came up. We're adding it now. We're stacking stuff on a pile. So, I mean, it's really, really, really gotten out of hand. And I'm shocked and disappointed that someone who has risen to the prominence that Dolezal has, even coming in second in the lieutenant governor's race, would be stupid enough to hire that guy. But you know what? I've said that. I wanted to put it out there in case anybody's wondering who Dolezal is. You know, one thing that he did that was really dumb and stupid, and it makes me sick. Let's get back to the current state of affairs in the state of Georgia right now. We've got some very, very interesting gentlemen that are running for governor that both want to reduce taxes. They both want to be innovative in the way that Georgia makes its living, so to speak, instead of going to individual taxpayers and property owners. You want to find alternate sources of revenue. How are you on this issue? What are your feelings when you hear the guys that are running for governor say they want to eliminate property taxes or greatly reduce or eliminate income taxes? Where do you stand on that?
3: Yeah, so Austin, I have, as I've traveled the state for the last year, folks are looking for some real change, and they're looking for some relief in this affordability issue. You know, we are continuing to live under the inflationary pressures created by the Biden administration for 4 years. And a lot of efforts, I think, are trying to be made, but it's hard to right the ship very quickly when you had that much that was being done for so long from an economic policy standpoint. But beyond that, you know, what I really hear so much about around the state is the challenges and the difficulties of people paying their property taxes. And people are looking for structural changes in the way we pay for property taxes. And it goes to the affordability issue, but it also goes to the fundamental fairness. You know, there are examples after examples of people, and especially think of an older couple that has worked all their life to finally pay off their 30-year mortgage. They're now on a fixed income, and they're worried about whether or not they're going to live out their golden years in the home they've worked hard to pay for, simply because they don't know that they can afford the taxes. And that's not right. And so we've got to come up with a better way to do that. Now, we can't just get rid of taxes. I'm all for reducing taxes on Georgians in every way we can, and I'm all for spending tax dollars more wisely. But we can't just wave a magic wand and get rid of the property taxes, because, number one, property taxes don't go to the state, do they? They go to the county. So that's how the counties fund what services that they provide for folks. But there were some good ideas in 2026. I think the House had some good ideas and some proposals that didn't quite make it out. And then there were some other ideas that were not as successful as wanted to be. And then on the Senate side, there was a lot of discussion about eliminating state income taxes. And they were not able to get that done as well. But I know that there was some continuation of efforts from what we did starting back in 2019 to reduce everybody's state income tax rates, which we've been doing at a tenth of a point every year for the last 7 years. And we're headed toward and already have gone from 6.0 to 4.99%. And that's good. And I think we ought to continue to reduce those as long as we're being thoughtful about it and we're being transparent, and that we know that we're not going to create other problems for ourselves in ways. So I look forward to getting to the Capitol and being able to serve as Lieutenant Governor to help work with House members and Senate members and our caucus members to try to find a way to reduce this property tax burden on people, and also to the extent that we can start and continue reducing state income tax.
2: Before I let you go, I've got to ask you, because they'd run me out of the media business if I didn't. Were your parents being cute when they named you John F. Kennedy? How did that happen? And is it a family name?
3: That's an entirely valid question. And as you might expect, I get that often. It is a family name. You guessed right. I was named after my grandfather, John Kennedy. My father was from Northeast Georgia. And my grandfather lived there until he passed away at an old age. And I'm named after him. And my mother's maiden name is Flanders. She wanted her name in my name. So I'm not John Fitzgerald. I'm John Flanders Kennedy. And is it a family name? Yes. It's our family name being named after my grandfather and my mother's family.
2: What year did you graduate from Mercer?
3: Graduated from college in 1987 and then from law school in 1990.
2: Gotcha. Well, we got a lot of mutual friends, yeah, like I said, at Mercer. So it's great to talk to another Mercer Bear, and we're pulling for you really hard. Senator Kennedy, he's running for lieutenant governor on the Republican ticket, as he just mentioned, in a runoff. And that runoff takes place 2 weeks from yesterday. Always a pleasure. It's a pleasure to talk to you. This is the first time you've been on the show, and look forward to seeing you in person sometime soon. You come highly recommended by some great names. You mentioned Rob Clifton a little while ago and Senator Lee Anderson. You got a lot of other friends in the area too, and we appreciate them being our intermediary and being able to get you on the air today.
3: Thank you, Austin. I'm grateful for you giving me some time to get to visit with y'all, and I too look forward to seeing you in person, and I promise you I'll be back to Augusta often, and look forward to learning how I can best serve this entire state, because that's one difference between me and my opponent in this race. I want to be the lieutenant governor for all of Georgia, and look forward to being able to serve that way.
2: All right. Thank you very much, Senator Kennedy, and go Bears.
3: Okay, go Bears. Thanks, Austin.
2: Thank you.
3: Bye-bye.
2: Mercer Bears. Yeah. All right. Got to take a quick break. We'll do that. We'll be back.
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2: Just a couple of minutes before you say hello to Gail Mino, local news here at the bottom of the hour. Glad to have you along on a wonderful, wonderful Wednesday afternoon. 706-863-5800 if you want to call in. Yes, I'm aware we have a John Kennedy in Louisiana. One of the more entertaining members of Congress and one of my very favorite conservative interviewees these days, when the networks want to have someone fun to get great commentary from. On the left, they can go to Carvel. He's the crazy Louisiana guy on the left. The crazy Louisiana guy on the right is John Kennedy.
6: Yeah.
2: And at least he's still, I say he's crazy, he's sanely crazy. Carvel's just nuts at this point. He is one bitter serpent. As his own wife calls him, Serpent Head.
6: Is that what she says?
2: Oh, yeah. You know who he's married to? Mary Madeline. Yeah. She calls him Serpent Head.
6: Okay.
2: True story. Yeah. So
6: the dinner table. I'm just trying to figure out what it's like at the dinner
2: table. Can you imagine? Lord bless. So anyway, it's an interesting time in their house, to say the least. But again, John Kennedy is absolutely hilarious. And one of my very favorite things that they've done with him as far as parodies go. If you have not seen the Baby News Network, have you seen this, where they've got Baby Trump and he's usually talking to Baby John Kennedy?
6: Okay.
2: And then Baby Biden pops up every now and then, and Baby Melania, and it is absolutely hilarious. This is why we need data centers, ladies and gentlemen. Yeah. The AI is building these things, and it's unbelievably good. Unbelievably good. Very, very funny stuff. Okay, on a lighter, happier note, Gail Mino standing by with local news. We'll get back to the issues of the day following these important words. 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
30: 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I'm Gail Mino in the WGAC News Center. Human remains found in a remote area of Barnwell County last month have been identified. Today, the remains were confirmed to be those of 30-year-old Crystal Anderson of Wagoner, who was reported missing back in August of 2022. Investigators believe the mother of four was killed by her boyfriend, Tony Berry, who is charged with kidnapping and murder in Anderson's disappearance. Berry's trial was delayed after Anderson's remains were found. An arrest warrant says Berry was seen placing the victim's body in the trunk of his car the night nearly 4 years ago when it's believed Anderson was killed. Berry's car was later found burned in a wooded area of Newberry County. Aiken County authorities asking for help to find a woman who has been reported missing. They say 56-year-old Tracy Robinson West of Aiken was last seen April 22nd in the 300 block of North Street. Authorities say she was reported missing on May 21st. Anyone with information about West's whereabouts is asked to contact the Aiken County Sheriff's Department. A school with emphasis on teaching autistic children is on the move. Soar Academy will move into a former convent on Eagle Drive in Augusta's Green Meadows neighborhood. This after Hurricane Helene forced the school to seek temporary quarters for the just completed academic year. Soar founder Kenesha Skaggs tells news partner WJBF News Channel 6, teachers focus on hands-on learning in the classroom.
19: We do, again, service a huge population of students with autism. Having that sensory support built into the school all day, you're not waiting for the IEP, you're not waiting for the diagnosis. The students can access learning the way they need to.
30: Skaggs says SOAR is also hoping for approval soon of a petition to open a charter school at their new 21-acre site. The Hour's top national story, companies in the private sector added 122,000 jobs in May, according to payroll processing firm ADP. That figure is above what economists were expecting. They were looking for a gain of 117,000 jobs. The prior month's payroll numbers was revised lower to a gain of 105,000 from an initially reported gain of 109,000. Education and health services added 57,000 positions, leading job creation
0: creation in May. On the negative side, the information sector sector lost 9,000 positions, while natural resources and mining lost 3,000. Small businesses hired 67,000 workers in May, according to the latest ADP data. 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Stay tuned for the AccuWeather forecast next.
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7: Tonight will be cool, matching the record low from 1969 with a clear sky. The temperature will drop to 52 degrees. Tomorrow is expected to be pleasant with abundant sunshine and a high of 86. Tomorrow night will also have a clear sky with temperatures cooling down to 55 degrees. For News Talk and Information WGAC, I'm AccuWeather meteorologist Joe Lundberg.
8: AccuWeather brought to you this hour by the good folks at Peachtree Pools. Peachtree Pools, you could be swimming this summer. Sunny skies, 79 degrees right now at 338. I'm Gail Mino in the WGAC 24-hour News Traffic and Weather Center.
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0: All right, we're back. Glad to have you along. Busy Wednesday afternoon, 706-863-5800 is the number. A bizarre story out of Grovetown. The Grovetown Child Predator Unit, the cyber hunters that they have, they're really amazing. And you don't want to get into it too much because you don't want to tip the hat. You don't want to let people in on what's going on. I don't want to warn the sickos that are being tripped up by the people that are working to catch them. But the predators are being caught in large part due to the efforts of a lot of great people right here in the CSRA. It just so happens this particular one that was busted today lives in Hepzibah, worked in Grovetown at the Cracker Barrel there. He was a cook. And this morning when he went into work at 5 o'clock, they were waiting for him. He's got a rap sheet that, well, I say rap sheet, let me back up. He's got information that they've compiled against him, which is pretty damning, pretty seriously nasty. And

0: there doesn't seem to be a whole lot of doubt as to what's going on in this situation. He thought he was communicating with an underage minor and pictures were exchanged, et cetera, et cetera. It's just a tough thing to digest. We've got some real sickos here in the area. And by the way, I do want to correct some folks who say, well, we seem to be a hotbed. The trafficking that goes on through this area is mainly a construct of I-20 and the fact that there are hotels and motels along the interstate that are often used as meetup points because you can get into them and out of them pretty quickly. A lot of no-tell motel situations, and just telling it like it is. And that does create a bit of a hotspot for this type of activity. Having said that, these sickos are everywhere. And hats off to the fine folks over in the Grovetown Police Department, Chief Kitchings and Investigator Loomer, doing a really good job of helping coordinate activities through the state cyber security force and the national authorities as well. And I'm just as proud of them as I can be. All right, 706-863-5800 is the number. Murdoch is on line three. How are you, Murdoch?
1: I'm living the American dream. How about yourself?
0: Wonderful.
1: So I'm trying to figure out what's going on. I got a couple texts over the last couple days regarding Alex Griffin's run for the commission. And one of them is from, I don't know exactly where this one's from. One says Pam Tucker Community. Yeah.
0: Okay.
1: And it says something about Alex deciding to run and pull the Democrat ballot. And let me see.
0: We did. Let me answer that for you. So he pulled a Democrat ballot only in the presidential preference primary of 2020.
1: As I did. So that I could vote the other way. Yes.
0: That's what he did. So that's his only, that's the people who are calling him a historical Democrat. That's in reference to that, which is the most ridiculous bastardization of the truth that you'll ever come across.
1: With you more.
0: And I pulled up my mother, my sainted mother, who is more Republican than all of us put together. She was on the Republican Executive Committee for many years in Richmond County, one of the founders of the Republican Women's Club, which is still active down there, and a member of the Board of Elections as the Republican representative in Augusta, Richmond County. So those are her credentials. The last primary she voted in, she passed away in 2013.
1: Yep.
0: The last primary she voted in was the 2012 Democrat primary for the sole purpose of voting for Scott Peebles against Richard Roundtree.
1: Right.
0: And then she went back and voted again for Scott in the runoff. And those were the only words Democrat that were on her record. And what kills me about this is that when people talk about Alex that way,
1: yeah,
0: they could use that same twisted, ridiculous BS to say that about my mother. And I would want to grab them and hit them in their stupid, fat, dumbass mouth when they did that.
1: Well, I agree. And I don't know how this is able to get out over the, I won't say airwaves, out over the
0: social media. Because social media is crap for the most part.
1: Well, and it's besides it being BS, it borders on libel.
0: You might have a hard time proving that calling somebody a Democrat is libelous in court, but I understand to some people it would be libelous and slanderous, sure. Just like some folks would take being called a Republican the same way.
1: Is when you said Scott Peebles, is that the same Scott Peebles as Headway Collision?
0: Yes.
1: Okay. Yeah. Okay.
0: Yeah, he was the former violent crimes investigator or head of violent crimes investigators for the Richmond County Sheriff's Department when he ran for sheriff.
1: Right.
0: And he actually served under Roundtree for a brief period of time and then could not stand the stink anymore and got out of there and went in the private sector. But anyways, great guy. I was texting him last night saying, by the way, I was reminded that the last time my mother voted, pulled a primary ticket, she had to pull a Democrat ticket just to vote for you. And she was happy to do it. And then he said, I appreciate her doing that. And I said, yeah. And you know what? I think it killed her. She died right after that. No, seriously, there are so many examples through local history and national history where people have jumped the ticket to do that type of thing.
1: Oh,
0: And somebody actually typed, that in 2020 he had no business doing that because it was an important primary. Well, I, you know, it was funny when I was asking him about it, he stopped me. He said, I want you to remember that presidential preference primary was a standalone event that no other races were involved in. It was very unusual. They don't have them very often like that.
1: Right.
0: And I remembered, yeah, absolutely. Of course, Trump, for that, for the most part, was, that was 2020. He was running for re-election. He was unopposed. And so there was no reason for a Republican not to go do what Alex did. That's, you know, play around a little Operation Chaos. Shout out to the late, great Rush Limbaugh, who invented that. And that's what he did, and that explained it. There's some other things that are being said about Alex that I can't get anyone to send me the verification on. One is that he defended ranked voting, which I don't believe that he did. You know, there are any number of things that people can say in a certain situation or discussing in a certain situation that you can easily take out of context. I've never seen Alex discuss that. I know Alex, I know his family. My wife taught Alex at Greenbrier High School. And anyone that says he's anything other than a conservative is lying to you through their teeth. And don't believe a damn thing they say about him.
1: I agree with you totally. I know Alex from working out there at the tournament with him. And I've known his daddy, Alan, for 30-plus years. And never known them to ever be anything but conservative.
0: Yep.
1: And Columbia County conservative.
0: Yep.
1: And when I saw, we've been out of town. So when I saw these hit my phone, we didn't get back in until yesterday. When I saw these hit my phone, I thought, what in the hell is going on here?
0: Well, the same, and folks, I'm just going to say it like it is. The same people that were pushing Gary Jones, a lot of them, Pam Tucker and a few others, are trying this smear campaign against Alex. It didn't work against Allison. It came close, but they didn't quite pull it off. It's a damn shame that all Alex has done is made the mistake of running for a seat that their buddy Bobby Timmerman is running for. And, you know, I told Al Reeves, and I think I got word to Bobby too. I can't remember. I said, y'all are going to regret running a campaign together with Gary. You're going to regret it. Uh-huh. And it shows me the three of them ran as a package deal. And Gary's gone. Al's almost got a shoe-in race because he's only going to be running against a real Democrat in the fall. But Bobby Timmerman's running against a dye-in-the-wool lifetime Columbia County conservative Republican. And Bobby's first huge mistake was jumping in political bed with Gary and Al for the sole purpose of cashing in on the data center brouhaha. And that's just, it's ridiculous. It's a shame. And I'm hoping that the public will see past this slander. Alex collected the most votes. Of course, that doesn't mean anything in a runoff. You got to get your people back out.
1: Right.
0: But I'm telling you, anyone that says a word about Alex Griffin being a liberal or some type of liberal sycophant.
1: Who Alex Griffin is.
0: Yeah, they don't know him at all.
1: And the thing is, the integrity that we have in social media and everything else is completely lost. It's gone.
0: 1,000%, sir. I appreciate your pointing that out. Thank you.
1: All right. Have
0: a good day. Bye-bye. 706-863-5800. Well, you're all over social media. Well, you know me. You may not like me anyway, but you know me. You know who Austin Rhodes is. You know what I stand for. You know what I've stood for my entire 34 years on the air. Someone who changes their name or who puts out a silly name or you know, claims to have, you go to their Facebook page when they post something nasty about you and they have four friends. They probably really do in real life. That's the sad part. Their mom, their dad, their dog, and their cousin. And that's about it. It's ridiculous. It is a license to lie. It's a license to slander. And it's one of the real loopholes I would like to see closed when it comes to the First Amendment of the United States of America. I'm not a believer in preventing anyone from saying anything as long as they're willing to stand behind it. But damn it, you need to make them stand behind it. Just like You got to stand behind your right, your legal authority to buy a gun by showing an ID and they have to check it. When you register to post information online, they should get your identification, require you to prove that you are who you say you are. And if for some strange reason you need to be a masked Avenger in the night, at least Google or Facebook or Instagram or whoever it is that you're using the social media platform of, if there's a complaint about you, they know exactly who to go to that exact minute, and your ass can be hauled into court without blinking an eye. Anything less than that, we're just basically giving cans of spray paint to drunken idiots. And that's what it is. That is exactly what social media is these days. And like I said, if I could pick them all up and throw them in the trash can, I'm trying to use correct language here, I'd do it in a heartbeat. I make my living on the First Amendment, but I'm always accountable. I always have been accountable for what I say. And I don't tolerate anyone else that doesn't stand up and sign their work. Don't trust a damn word they say. Not a damn word. We'll be back. Got to take a break. The Austin Road Show, 95.1 FM, WGAC Augusta. 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
0: They are celebrating 60 amazing years in business, and they've been keeping you cool in the summertime. All that time, my friends at Doug and Went Hour Heating and Air, locally owned and operated business, and I have been doing business with them, serious business, for over 17 years. We had to have one of our air conditioning units replaced just a couple of years after we bought, 4 years after we bought the house, because it was, I think, a three-year warranty. That's a builder's grade air conditioning unit, ladies and gentlemen, and boy, did the guy from Duggan hear a few words from me about builder's grade crapola when I was shown how that unit had gone south. I'll never forget when we were selling that house, there was a special notation that we had a Duggan air conditioning system put in that house to replace that one. And the guy said, well, the value just went up tremendously. He said, because the unit that we put in is, you know, top of the line for what it is. And the guarantee holds with it. I mean, it's a great way, ladies and gentlemen, to be confident about the air conditioning systems, the heating systems that you're putting in your home. 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That's right. Just say that you heard about it on the Austin Road Show or on WGAC, and they will allow you to enjoy that discount, a full diagnostic on any air conditioning unit, just $60. 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
0: All right, just a couple of minutes here for you, the news top of the hour. Glad to have you along the Austin Rhodes radio program. You may have heard Alex Griffin yesterday responding to this ridiculous internet claim that he was a Democrat in Republican clothing because he pulled a Democrat ballot. It has been explained. It is a logical explanation. It's one that actually bolsters his Republican credentials. And I'm telling you, I've known his family just like the caller has. My wife has known him since he was a high school student, knows his whole family. You can't find better people anywhere. And while, yes, there are nice Democrats, I'm not saying that they're not, but you can't say this guy's not a conservative Republican. And again, the people repeating that crapola are the same ones that slandered Allison Couch, slandered me for that matter, and other members of the Columbia County Commission. They can't have a simple disagreement with them. They have to accuse the people they disagree with of being crooks and liars. And that is an absolute bucket of horse crap. And again, if they're saying this stuff, you know not to believe anything else they say either. A historical Democrat. I laugh out loud. Tee hee. Ha ha. Just ridiculous. Absolutely ridiculous. Okay. When we come back, we have a standing offer out to Bobby Timmerman. I'm going to make sure that he gets that personally. Believe it or not, I can't imagine this. There's some people that don't listen to this radio show in the afternoon. I can't imagine what they're doing out there. But in case Mr. Timmerman is not listening, we'll make sure that he gets a hand-delivered note, electronically at least, letting him know that Alex has agreed to a one-on-one debate with him, interview here live on the radio if he's up for it. And if not, then Timmerman's calling off the opportunity to address you here on the show, and we'll be happy to carry on. But it's his decision either way. We'll take a quick break. Do that. Fox News top of the hour and Gail Mino's local news coming up as well at 4 o'clock.
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14: A familiar debate returns on Capitol Hill. I'm Lisa Brady, Fox News. As the head of Homeland Security faces lawmakers for a second day, with Democrats focusing in part on a migrant detention center in New Jersey, where protests have turned into violent confrontations. Mississippi Congressman Benny Thompson.
15: Detainees at Delaney Hall Detention Facility have been living in squalid conditions and have been beaten and pepper sprayed by guards. DHS responded by attacking protesters and defending inhumane conditions.
14: DHS Secretary Mark Wayne Mullen denies allegations of mistreatment and says federal agents are enforcing the law.
16: I have no problem with people peacefully protesting. I believe in our First Amendment. Peacefully. Delaney Hall, I've had officers bit, hit, scratched. We had one get threatened they were going to kill him and his family. That's peaceful.
14: Mullen also pointed to recent state inspections at Delaney Hall, but the city of Newark and the state are suing for greater access. State media is claiming Iran targeted a U.S. military ship approaching territorial waters in the Gulf of Oman. CENTCOM denies that, also denying a claim that damage to Kuwait's main airport was from a U.S. missile interceptor after Iran launched attacks in the region overnight. A more than 15-hour standoff ending during pre-dawn hours in California when an FBI-led team stormed the building in downtown Bakersfield, killing the suspect who was holding multiple people hostage.
17: There were a total of 10 members of our community whose lives were changed yesterday. Unexpectedly, but we are thankful that they have been reunited with their loved ones after this ordeal.
14: Bakersfield Assistant Police Chief Jeremy Blakemore, the suspect, now identified as 41-year-old Anthony Scott Searles Harris. The FBI says he was a registered sex offender who'd been dishonorably discharged from the U.S. Army in 2007. A sell-off on Wall Street, the Dow down 619 at the bell. 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
21: 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I'm Gail Mino in the 24-hour WGAC News Center. A man is behind bars this afternoon accused of computer porn and crimes against children. Grovetown police say 38-year-old Michael David McLean of Hepsiba was arrested at his job earlier today and booked for computer or electronic pornography and child exploitation. Investigators say McLean began talking on a social media app last month with who he thought was a female juvenile and sent sexually explicit messages and nude photos of himself, despite multiple warnings that he was chatting with a juvenile. McLean later admitted to police that he sent the photos and also owned up to molestation and sexual assault offenses in other jurisdictions. McLean is currently held in the Columbia County Detention Center. The Salvation Army of Augusta and a local business aim to beat the heat this summer. The Salvation Army partners with the Wife Saver for the summer relief donation donation drive to collect donations of bottled water, sunscreen, and fans to support the homeless, low-income families, and seniors who may struggle to keep cool during the summer months. Donations can be dropped off at White the Wifesaver on North Lake Road, the Salvation Army Center of Hope, the Croc Center, or any Salvation Family store in the Augusta area. You can also help by going to SalvationArmyAugusta.org and order items to be shipped directly to the Center of Hope. Aiken County schools are offering free summer meals for a limited time for children 18 and under, plus those with disabilities under the age of 21. The meals are now being served at elementary schools Monday through Thursday from 7 till 7:30 in the morning, with lunches served from 11 to 11:30 a.m. through June 18th. High schools are serving breakfast from 8 to 8:30 and lunches from 11 to 11:30 now through June 25th. Several hundred new jobs are coming to the South Carolina upstate. USA Rare Earth will build a facility at a Cherokee County Industrial Park where the company will refine rare earth materials as well as what are known as permanent magnets. The company is investing $1.2 billion in the project that's expected to create nearly 500 jobs. Operations are scheduled to begin in April of 2028. 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The AccuWeather forecast is next.
1: You've retired. 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
27: Tonight will be cool with a temperature matching the record low from 1969 under a crystal clear sky with a low of 52. Tomorrow is expected to be pleasant with abundant sunshine and a high of 86. Tomorrow night, we'll also have a clear sky and cool temperatures with a low of 55. For news, talk, and information, WGAC, I'm AccuWeather meteorologist Joe Lundberg.
21: 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They nail it every time. Sunny skies, 79 degrees right now at 409. I'm Gail Mino with the WGAC 24-hour news traffic and weather center.
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3: All right. We're back at it on a beautiful Wednesday afternoon. Hope all is well in your neck of the woods. 706-863-5800. I've had about a dozen folks that were not listening yesterday wanting me to repeat the whole Alex Griffin thing. I'll very succinctly tell it like this. So yesterday, all of a sudden on social media, we start seeing all these notes about Alex Griffin being a historical Democrat. I don't even know what that means. And I what in the world? And so went back and looked at the voting record. And sure enough, in 2020, he pulled a Democrat ballot in a primary. And we had him on yesterday, and he explained it. That was a presidential preference primary, and he pulled a ballot to muck up the Democrat works, so to speak. My good friend, Perrin, who is listening right this minute, did a similar thing, pulling a Republican ballot so he could vote for a candidate that he thinks is either going to be easier to beat in the fall against one of his Democrat buddies or whatever. But Perrin is not a Republican. He is not a conservative. And I would be a liar if I tried to make him out to be one. And that's why that is as despicable as it is. That is why it is as despicable as it is because the people saying it know exactly what they're doing. Politics is interesting business, and you can say that somebody lied to you because they promised that they were going to do something for you that didn't get done. That's a little bit hard. That's a very hard standard to hold someone to. I'm going to do my best when I get off work today to get home to my family. There could be a problem. I have about 20,000 cars between me and the house, and if one of them decides to run a red light and hit me, I might not make it home. It's my plan to get there. I intend to get there. I'm making an honest effort to get there, but I might not get there. Now, does that make me a liar if I'm prevented from getting there? No. A lie is a known falsehood that you are putting out, generally speaking, to either do damage to someone or to cover for yourself. In this case, it's to do damage to Alex Griffin. And I'm telling you, if you see this online, you know that the person that posted it is a damn liar. And you can tell him Austin said that. Okay? All right. Mr. Rhodes, enjoy your program every day. I cannot believe football has started up already. I do like to take my son to see older kids play football. Can you tell me where they are playing? I would like to go see some games this summer. okay, this is in reference to what we were talking about yesterday. The local high schools, and I don't know how long ago they started this. I don't think it's been too entirely long ago. The local high schools do what they call 7-on-7 drills, and it's a glorified scrimmage. They wear helmets simply because they want to be able to throw and catch the ball and navigate the field with a helmet on. Have you put a modern helmet on, Mike?
4: No.
3: It is painful. and it's a pain in the tuchus. I mean, these things are incredibly expensive. That doesn't affect your ability to see. But the way that, I mean, it's very painful. Just having it on because it has to hug your head so tightly. Any kind of movement, it's not pleasant. And learning to catch a ball while you're wearing one of those things, learning to navigate the field while you're running full speed so it doesn't spin around. That's why you have to have it tight, because if it's not tight and that thing moves around on your head, you're blind. You can't see.
4: Wasn't Tua going to use that helmet?
3: Tua had some kind of special deal going on with his helmet. Yeah. I forget exactly what it was. So did Aaron Rodgers, if I'm not mistaken. Okay. I think Aaron Rodgers had a helmet that he brought from Green Bay. And I remember one of my buddies with the Steelers saying that the Steelers equipment manager was cussing up to high heaven because they were expecting him to paint it. And do, I mean, just it's almost like a house. It's cheaper to buy a new house than it is to rebuild one from the ground up, you know. Anyway, so these things, it's the reason they have these drills. And it's generally receivers, quarterbacks, and defensive backs. Some linebackers. 7-on-7. Now, yesterday there were teams from Westside, Burke County, I think it was Burke County. We kept being told it was either Burke County or Glen Hills, and I apologize for not knowing which it was. Greenbrier, Lakeside, Community Christian Academy, Briarwood, Augusta Christian, and a few others. And I just, because we were on several different fields, I didn't get to see all of them. Bo and his team played, well, they all played three scrimmages. And we lost one pretty good to Westside. We won one pretty good. And then the other one was basically a tie. But it was a lot of fun to watch. And it's very, very useful, I think, to the quarterbacks and the wide receivers. Bo, because up until this year, he has not been playing receiver. Well, let me back up. He played receiver last year. For some reason or another, Augusta Christian didn't participate in the 7-on-7s last year. At least Bo didn't. So this is his real first experience doing it. And he loved it. He had a ball. It was fun. To the gentleman that sent me the email, I tell you what I'll do. I'll let you know. Maybe I'll post something online. They don't charge tickets. They don't have concessions, none of that. You're basically just standing on the sidelines watching them. And I believe four teams play in the stadium, and then the other teams, and there must have been, like I said, 8 to 10 teams. We all went out on all of those vast fields all over the Lakeside campus and just, you know, had the little scrimmages there. By the way, if you folks haven't been over to Lakeside lately, holy cow. Tip of the hat to the Board of Education, Columbia County. The improvements that have been made to Evans High School, Cox Road is very heavily traveled. You don't see Lakeside unless you're going to Lakeside. There's no reason for you to turn down into that area where Lakeside High School is unless you've got a kid going to one of the schools down there. There's not a neighborhood. Actually, you know what? I think they've gone so far now. There may be a neighborhood on the other side of that you can get to. But bottom line, it's not a thoroughfare. So there's not a lot of folks that aren't directly connected to Lakeside that have seen Lakeside. And it looks like a college campus over there. It is unreal. Beautiful. Well done. I say that as a taxpayer in Columbia County that does not have a child in the system anymore. Not in the public school system anyway. And I've seen these facilities built all over the state of Georgia, all over the state of South Carolina for that matter. And if Columbia County wants to continue to be creme de la creme and ranked at the top in many, you know, peripheral areas, not just academic achievement. And granted, that's very important, the most important thing. But quality of scholastic life, the ability to host games with pride, to play in your own stadium and really feel like you've got a home to be proud of. And again, I think what they've done is absolutely phenomenal. It's not cheap, but you get what you pay for. And we were up in Lincoln County last summer, I believe it was. I was in the gymnasium up there. We had a family funeral. One of my wife's cousins passed away, and she had been a coach in Lincoln County, and they had her funeral was in the basketball court. It was a very, very moving event. And that's the first time I'd been in that facility. And I remember going to the old gymnasium in Lincoln County years ago, and it was an antique, to say the least. They've got a fantastic facility over there now. And hats off to them. Lincoln County's doing it right. the high schools in Columbia County, the newer one, Grovetown, of course, is the newest one. They didn't really have a whole lot to improve on, but Lord bless, Evans and Lakeside certainly did. Greenbrier's getting the upgrade next, and they got it coming. Harlem as well. They've got it coming. It's a decision that the school systems must make. They are either going to do it right and do it well, or the kids are going to suffer and the system is going to suffer as a result. Look no further than Richmond County's jail as to what happens when you don't expand when needed, when you don't rebuild when needed, when you don't maintain what you have as needed. They're in a buttload of trouble down there with their jail system, with the jail complex. And it's all because it hasn't been managed right from the sheriff's office up. And Mayor Garnett Johnson is working his best, as are the current sitting commissioners. But this was a matter of neglect that started in 2013 and did not end until Roundtree went out of office. Neglect and abuse of that facility, plain and simple. All right. Answered those questions. Got to take a break. We'll do that. We'll be back. Stay with us. The Austin Road Show, 95.1 FM, WGAC Augusta. 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
3: 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I've got two vehicles in my family that we've bought from Crescent. Loved both of them. We'll soon be buying a third. And if my member, my extended family, has the sense he's supposed to have, he's supposed to be shopping over there for him too. I think he got a little bit hesitant to want to invest in a new car right now. But bottom line, or a pre-owned car, bottom line, if you're doing that and you're committed to either upgrading what you have or getting something that you need, look no further than our good friends at Crescent. 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You got to visit them about once every 2 or 3 days, or you're going to miss something that arrives that might just sell right under your nose. I call them the A to Z dealer. 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
3: All right, now I'm getting all these questions on 7-on-7. They don't tackle each other. Why are they only wearing helmets? They get hurt. They're not supposed to tackle each other. Matter of fact, I was very impressed. Only one time yesterday did I see a collision, and it was on the other side of the field where, you know, obviously they didn't do it on purpose. There's two guys running full speed, didn't see each other, and boom. That was the only even slight happenstance where an injury may have occurred. But for the most part, they're very respectful of each other. They're not, you know, it's not overly physical.
4: Why not just use flags?
3: Well, I mean, it's two-hand touch is what it is. Yeah. I mean, it's, you know, okay. I guess they don't want to get people used to pulling flags, which I kind of guess I understand a little bit. But also, you don't want to be playing games where you're trying to wiggle your hips so your flag doesn't get pulled either, because that's a useless talent in tackle football. Yeah. But anyway, the main drill is throw the ball, catch the ball, and defend the pass. Beyond that, there's, you know, and like I said, I never saw anything like that when I was coming up. We played one speed and one speed only, and that was full pads and boom, boom. And, this is a much better way for these guys to do it, if you ask me. I'm really surprised at the number of programs that are greatly reducing full-scale contact in practice. In the NFL and in college, they have to do it because you'd end up with a bunch of fumble-prone players if you didn't. You got to learn how to hold on to the ball when you get hit. But a lot of the high schools and a lot of the middle schools, for that matter, are laying off the extreme physicality of practice like most of us grew up with back in the day.
4: Yeah. When I was a kid, the coach said, hey, I want you to block this punt with your body. And I said, Coach, he's going to kick me. And he said, it's really going to hurt. He goes, oh, no, son, it's going to feel real good.
3: You know what? That is, I never blocked a kick, but I have had a ball that was being thrown by a very sturdy quarterback get thrown, not on purpose directly at my helmet, but he was the guy that was trying to sack him. Yeah. Threw him around, and he threw the ball just trying to get rid of it and power right there. And it hurt for a second. Then I realized, wait a minute, that ball went down because of me.
4: Yeah, and really
3: I was
4: good.
3: As happy as I could be. Yeah, that was my first deflected pass. Didn't matter if it was with my face or not.
4: It was big fun,
3: no doubt. All right, got to take a break here for the news in just a second. I do want to remind you real quick, I am sending an honest effort out to Bobby Timmerman. We're sending a request out to him if he wants to debate Alex Griffin. He's certainly welcome to do that, have a conversation here on the air. I'm very fair in these things. I do not pick on folks in studio when they're here, you know, debating with another candidate. I call it right down the middle. Matter of fact, sometimes I'm a little harder on the candidate that I prefer simply because I'm trying to make it fair. It's no secret. I have long been a supporter of Alex Griffin. I got on to him early on because he said he was going to announce for the office about a year before he did. And I said, dude, do yourself a favor, do it tomorrow. And he said, well, you kind of want to wait. And I said, no. And sure enough, there was another gentleman that got into the race with a very similar background to Alex's, and they kind of split the vote. And as a result, now we're in a runoff. And if Alex had gotten in just a little bit sooner, maybe the other party wouldn't have gotten in. But anyway, bottom line, he's a very fine young man with, I think, a very promising political future. He has the endorsements of all the sitting commissioners that I know of right now. And certainly Connie Mallier, who he is running to replace. Connie is retiring. She thinks very highly of Alex and has encouraged him in his decision to run. So here's to hoping Bobby Timmerman will come through and accept our offer. But if not, we will carry on without him. Got to take a quick break here for local news. Gail Mino standing by. 4:30 news time with Gail. 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
21: 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I'm Gail Mino with the WGAC News Center. A major step is taken toward rebuilding a popular Columbia County venue. Commissioners have okayed a more than $11 million contract to rebuild the Savannah Rapids Pavilion that was heavily damaged by Hurricane Helene more than a year and a half ago. Facility Services Director Stephen Prather says Helene wiped off well over 200 events from the pavilion's pavilion's calendar.
13: We will be glad to have this back online. And again, so many events were affected by this, but think of the outcome, a brand new, beautiful building to be able to use. So we're excited for the public to be able to use that.
21: Insurance will help cover much of the project's cost. Officials hope the pavilion is back in operation sometime next year. Augusta commissioners have placed a hold on new data centers in Richmond County, with the exception of one. That's the QTS data center on Gordon Highway, not far from Fort Gordon. The proposed 170-acre site does not meet the approval of many residents of the nearby Haines Station neighborhood. Phase one and site clearing are already underway. Commissioners Tuesday approved a 49-day moratorium on any other new centers to give the public more time to give their feedback. Columbia County Commissioners unanimously approved a $105 million general fund budget for the upcoming fiscal year. It includes a 3% cost of living pay raise for all county employees. Commissioners also approved a resolution renaming the new Columbia County Park on Hardy McManus Road after former Commissioner Don Skinner Sr. The Braves are home for the second of a three-game series with the Blue Jays at Truist Park this evening. Grant Holmes takes the mound for the Braves, who hold a one-game lead in the National League East, while the Jays counter with lefty Patrick Corbin. The first pitch from Truist coming up at 7:15 this evening here on 95.1 WGAC. The Hour's top national story, Bank of America Wednesday said it'll be hiring nearly 4,000 summer interns and full-time recruits from hundreds of campuses this summer as the nation's second biggest bank looks to bring new talent into its workforce. The hiring plans are reflective of Bank of America's ongoing approach to recruiting high-performing talent from more than 500 colleges and universities to support bank clients and drive long-term growth. The bank's military veteran program has resulted in over 20,000 hires to date. Last fall, Bank of America said it aims to hire another 10,000 more individuals with military backgrounds over the next 5 years. WGAC News Time is 4:33. 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
3: Tonight will be cool, matching the record low from 1969 with a clear sky. The temperature will drop to 52 degrees. Tomorrow is expected to be pleasant with abundant sunshine and a high of 86. Tomorrow night will also have a clear sky with temperatures cooling down to 55 degrees. For News Talk and Information WGAC, I'm AccuWeather meteorologist Joe Lundberg.
4: AccuWeather brought to you this hour by Peachtree Pools. Peachtree Pools, you could be swimming this summer. Still sunny, 79 degrees at 438. I'm Gail Mino with the WGAC 24-hour news, traffic, and weather center.
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7: I haven't been able to hear much of it because I'm on the air. President Trump, for the last 45 minutes or so, has been conducting an impromptu press conference sitting in the Oval Office. And, gathered reporters are throwing whatever at him they have to throw at him. And it looks like right now they've just ended it. But I was looking at the various quotations, they were quotes they were throwing up on the screen, and they asked him about the crime rate being down nationally and violent crimes in some major cities are down. And I didn't hear what he had to say, but I was having this very same conversation with a very well-placed or high-placed law enforcement person earlier today, this morning, actually. And he has the same view. I say the same view I have. It's a view that I've shared. I'm not going to take credit for it being my theory because I usually pick up on what the experts say. I'm not a criminologist, but what they're saying makes sense. When you've got the vast exodus of the lowest class citizens in the country all at one time, that does a whole lot of moving and shaking along the totem pole. You have, I think, something along the lines of 5 million fewer illegals in this country right now than you had under the Biden administration. And the ones that are here are doing their best to be low, deep, dog, down, undercover. Don't get me wrong. I'm not sitting here saying that all of those illegals are the ones that are out committing the violent crimes, but they're often the victims of violent crimes. And they can't be victims if they ain't here. Also, a lot of other folks who would be up to no good have access to jobs that they didn't have before because the illegals were doing them much cheaper and many times much better.

0: They're not here to do that now. They actually have to pay people to show up to do menial work in some of these bigger cities, a lot of farm work, and they're doing it. And that means overall, the crime rate's going to go down. Then you've got the situation involving folks living on top of each other while also trying to dodge the law. And if you take 5 million human beings out of that mix, again, not just the criminals, but the ones who have been victims of criminal behavior. So that does have an effect. That does have an effect. Is it the Republican administration? Not just in and of itself. I do believe that there are folks in the D.C. area particularly who gathered up their belongings and got the hell out of Dodge. The old, you got to get out of town by sundown, one of those kind of situations. Because they know with Trump there in D.C., it's right out his back door, and he is going to do everything in his power to make sure that his back door is free of bad behavior. And, you know, he has dispatched people through the months, dispatched National Guardsmen and other federal law enforcement officers to certain hotspot areas. And when you have 500 ICE agents descend on, you know, Minneapolis, for instance, that has a chilling effect on criminal activity, period. As a matter of fact, I was watching an interview with one of the Minneapolis City Council people that were so angry. And he said, well, Mr. Councilman, your worst crime area, I'll just call it the Smith neighborhood, your worst crime area, the Smith neighborhood, virtually no crime last week. Why is that? Well, because hell, all the violence and all the beatings are going on at the ICE rallies. That's why. Yeah, you're right. That's where all the violence is, at the protest rallies. Oh, okay. So, I got a friend of mine. I'm not going to embarrass him. I don't think he would mind me saying his name, but I'm not going to. Who is in a meeting with Timmerman right now. And he said, I'm in a meeting with Bobby Timmerman. Would you like to have him on the show? And I said, yes, I'll be texting him in just a few minutes. And he said, okay, he is with me. All right. I thought when I first read that, I was like, he is okay with me. Bobby Timmerman's a nice guy. There's I'm not going to say one bad word about him. My only concern about Bobby Timmerman is that he made a very, very poor decision early on. And by the way, very unusual in local elections right this minute. You've got the Augusta City Commission races that just wrapped up. Well, a few of them are still going. You get the mayor's race. None of those folks in the city of Augusta that I know of were in a hurry to lump up with each other, even the ones that liked each other. And in the past, when Doug Duncan was running for commission chair, Connie Mallier did not go around campaigning with him. There may have been a, you know, wink, wink, nod, nod understanding that I support that candidate and he supports me, but they don't join hands because you never want to tie yourself to somebody else in case there's a problem with the other person. Something could come up that you have no control over. People notoriously in local elections do not campaign together. And when Gary and Al and Bobby decided to be the three amigos, it wasn't a wise move. Now, granted, Gary was the only one in a position to lose outright, and he did. But Al Reeves may be in for a surprise for all is said and done. I've been sitting back and laughing at the folks that don't like Allison, that are diehard conservatives, that are saying they're going to vote for a very, very, very hardcore left-wing, tree-hugging, sweet lady, I'm sure, but she is a... She's not dyeing the wool. She's tie-dyed in the wool. Lefty. And Al Reeves has definitely got one of those ladies running against him. But I was this close to coming out. If Gary lost, and which he did, I was this close to coming out and putting a full-blown Austin for the Lefty Chick campaign every day, singing her song, making up jingles, the whole nine yards, doing some mock-up photographs where she and I are sitting in a love seat somewhere. I mean, you know, only on a platonic basis, ladies and gentlemen.
1: Support the tie-dye.
0: I mean, yeah. Hey, hug a hippie chick. Vote for this one. Yeah. La, la, la, la, la. Because I don't like the tactics of the people that were pushing Gary. And he didn't have the guts to do it himself. I'll give him credit for not being dishonest and doing it. He wasn't going to say anything about Allison being a terrible person because he knew, and we have email and text messages, et cetera, that he had expressed on many occasions, his fondness for Allison, his support of Allison, and of what the county was doing in general. When all this started, when Gary decided to run, the very first thing I did, I went to Doug Duncan, I went to Scott Johnson, I went to Allison, Mike Caraway, and I said, is there anything that he has said to y'all that indicates he's against the data centers or the way that you've handled it? And they said, no, not one word, not one whisper, not one iota, not one, hey, wait a minute, can we do this differently? Not, hey, hold on, stop, caution, not one cotton-picking word. Do you know how many words those people that I just mentioned had from me on the topic of the data center? A butt ton of them. You know why? Because I'm a conscientious human being who is very concerned about the tax situation in Columbia County, but I also recognize the danger that a data center can be if it's not handled correctly. And again, Doug Duncan in that chair right there a year and a half ago painted me a picture too good to believe, too good to be true. No way in hell. Doug, love you like a brother, buddy. I don't think you're lying to me, but I think you've been conned. No such thing as doing away with property taxes. He said, brother, let me show you the numbers. Let me show you how this works. Let me show you how they're taxed, what they're taxed on. We don't have to invent a new tax. They are moving in with very expensive equipment. There's revenue taxes that are connected to the business they do here. We are going to be able to clean up if we handle this right. And I said, okay. I knew the integrity of the people working on the project. I knew their intelligence. I knew their business acumen. Nobody better sit down with Connie Malier or Mike Caraway and tell them they don't know accounting and they don't know big business. Nobody better ever do that. Again, you got liars at that point. And that was when the crap started coming out about, oh, well, you know, they're being paid. Who's paying them? Well, you know, the people. What people? Well, the powers that be. What powers that be? Well, you're getting paid too. That's why you're yelling. No, I'm not. I check my mailbox every day. Still hadn't gotten my check. Not expecting to get one. My payoff is being on the ground floor of one of the most unique and God-sent answers to really a not just a long-standing problem, but an unsolvable problem. How are we ever going to solve the property tax situation in Columbia County? Because our property values do increase every year, rightly so. By the way, ain't just us. I got a buddy of mine who's got a house in his family. And at some point, they're going to have to divide up an estate. Anyway, he asked me to track the value of that house because I've got some little computer programs and real estate trackers, et cetera, et cetera. And today I got a note, that house in Augusta, in a nice neighborhood, has been in the $750,000 range over the course of the last, oh, I don't know, 8-9 months. Got a ding, ding, ding. The value of the home you're monitoring has increased $803,000 in Augusta. If it's going up in Augusta, where else do you think it's going up? It's going to be going up in Columbia County. There is no way to avoid property tax in Columbia County if you got a decent house, a decent piece of property, unless you figure out a new revenue stream. And this is how to do it. And you people that aren't turning cartwheels down the street, you're just mistaken. Once the plan was announced to be as environmentally friendly and as consumer friendly as this is, I don't understand the opposition to it, except the people who have unfounded fears that it is going to ruin their neighborhood, ruin the landscape, kill baby birds, make squirrels fall out of the trees, and ruin the national anthem. I mean, that's what all the people are saying. Crazy.
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0: All right, ladies and gentlemen, our friends over at Peachtree Pools. 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That's right, 16, 17. It's coming up on 17 years. Been a wonderful, wonderful time. And we watched our little boy, who by the time we moved into that house had just turned 1 year, 1 year old, learn to swim like a fish. And his niece, excuse me, my niece, his cousin, also pretty much doing the same thing, hours and hours and hours in that pool, having a great time. 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

0: We are back. Glad to have you along on a beautiful, beautiful Wednesday afternoon, 706-863-5800. Did you get up early this morning, Mike?
1: No, I slept in.
0: I think it was 56 degrees when I left the house this morning.
1: Saw that.
0: Crazy. What in the world?
1: I know.
0: June 3rd.
1: You got up early this morning.
0: Yeah, well, one more I've got. Yeah. I've been saying this for years. We need to figure out a way to pick up the calendar and shift it over about 6 weeks.
1: Yeah.
0: We're 6 weeks behind. We carry summer temperatures 6 weeks further into the fall than we ever did before when I was younger. And I know global warming and all that. But we literally, I think, could fix the majority of the problem if we could just pick the calendar up. And I know there's no way you can do that.
1: Yeah.
0: But if we could just declare it right this minute, instead of it being June 3rd, we call it, you know, what, May 1st maybe, or maybe even April 20th.
1: It was beautiful this morning. I got up, I listened to the Headquarters album.
0: Really?
1: Yeah. I was listening to this.
0: There you go. Hey, look at Miami Mike pulling up.
1: We were talking about it yesterday, and I just had to know what it sounded like.
0: Well, you know the story behind it. Boy, he's got me on the monkeys.
1: Creative Control.
0: They told Don Kirshner to go stick it and decided the four of them that had been being criticized in the press for not playing their own instruments.
1: Yeah.
0: Not that the mamas and the papas did or the birds or the grassroots or any of those folks.
1: Yeah.
0: But they decided that they were going to go in the studio and do an album. And damn it, they did.
1: Yeah.
0: Can you imagine? I mean, they had two good guitarists, Nesmith and Torque. Torque could play anything.
1: Yeah.
0: Mickey had to learn to play the drums, which he did.
1: Yep.
0: And Davy Jones shook a tambourine or maracas, wherever it happened to be.
1: Yeah.
0: They went in and made that album.
1: Yeah.
0: A lot of songs that they wrote themselves are on that album.
1: Yeah.
0: Number one album.
1: Yeah.
0: For a week. And then they were blown out by Sgt. Pepper. But still, they figured out that, because it about killed them.
1: Yeah.
0: Doing that album did. And no, they figured
1: It sounded like Wrecking Crew got a hold of that or something. It was a different album.
0: Well, what happened was, is that they looked each other in the face and said, we can do both. We can play on it, but we can also have the experts come in.
1: Yep.
0: And that was their fourth album, which has my very favorite song of all time, Pleasant Valley Sunday.
1: Yeah.
0: We'll be back. Stay with us.
2: The following is a paid political announcement.
3: I'm interested in facts, not political spin, which is why I appreciate that Alan Wilson has stood behind President Trump. 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Alan Wilson even put his legal career on the line to defend President Trump. Thank Alan Wilson for being a conservative man of action, because those are simply the facts.
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7: Negotiations are going well. Elisa Brady, Fox News. That's President Trump's latest take on talks with Iran. Just telling reporters a deal could happen over the weekend, and that Iran has agreed, sometimes, to give up enriched uranium, buried after U.S. strikes last June, what he calls nuclear dust.
8: I want to get it. We have, at different times, they've changed their mind a couple of times. But as it stands now, we will go in sometime in the not-too-distant future.
7: The president says he's trying to separate the issue of Hezbollah. Iran's been pushing for a ceasefire between Israel and Lebanon to be enforced as Israeli forces continue to fight against the Iran-backed militants in Lebanon. Secretary of State Marco Rubio on Capitol Hill for a second day defending the Iran strategy during budget hearings.
9: On substantive policy issues, Democrats used much of their time to impress upon Secretary Rubio they think that the war in Iran is illegal and illegitimate. and a hot mess.
7: Fox's Jillian Turner at the State Department. The House is expected to vote on a Democrat-led war powers resolution aimed at reining in the president. President Trump just defending the anti-weaponization fund that was scrapped by the Justice Department after a judge's ruling against it and bipartisan pushback, including concern that Capitol rioters could be among those applying for compensation, claiming political prosecutions.
8: What happened to great people, great American people, the way they were victimized, the way they were savaged? You have suicides. They killed themselves. They went bankrupt. They were weaponized by the Biden administration, by a bunch of thugs, including Obama people.
7: The president calls the judge who ruled against the fund radical left. Tropical storm Amanda, the first of the season, churning out in the Pacific, more than 1,400 miles away from Mexico's Baja California Peninsula. 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
13: 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I'm Gail Mino in the 24-hour WGAC News Center. Human remains found in a remote area of Barnwell County last month have been identified. Today, the remains were confirmed to be those of 30-year-old Crystal Anderson of Wagoner, who was reported missing in August of 2022. Investigators believe the mother of four was killed by her boyfriend, Tony Berry, who's charged with kidnapping and murder in Anderson's disappearance. Berry's trial was delayed after Anderson's remains were found. An arrest warrant says Berry was seen placing the victim's body in the trunk of his car the night nearly 4 years ago when it's believed Anderson was killed. Berry's car was later found burned in a wooded area of Newberry County. A man is behind bars accused of computer porn and crimes against children. Grovetown police say 38-year-old Michael David McLean of Hepzibah was arrested at his job this morning and booked for computer electronic pornography and child exploitation. Investigators say McLean began talking on a social media app last month with who he thought was a female juvenile, sending sexually explicit messages and nude photos of himself, despite multiple warnings that he was chatting with a juvenile. McLean later admitted to police that he sent the photos and also owned up to molestation and sexual assault offenses in other jurisdictions where authorities have now been notified of that admission. McLean is currently held in the Columbia County Detention Center. Aiken County Schools are offering free summer meals for a limited time for kids who are 18 and under, plus those with disabilities 21 years of age or under. The free meals are being served now at elementary schools Monday through Thursday from 7 to 7:30 a.m., with lunches served from 11 to 11:30. That's through June 18th. High schools are serving breakfast from 8 to 8:30 and lunches from 11 to 11:30 now through June 25th. The Salvation Army of Augusta and a local business aim to beat the heat this summer. The Salvation Army is partnering with Wifesaver for the Summer Relief Donation Drive to collect donations of bottled water, sunscreen, and fans to support the homeless, low-income families, and seniors who may struggle to keep cool during summer months. 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You can also help by going to SalvationArmyAugusta.org and order items to be shipped directly to the Center of Hope. 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The AccuWeather forecast is coming right up.
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21: Tonight will be cool with a temperature matching the record low from 1969 under a crystal clear sky with a low of 52. Tomorrow is expected to be pleasant with abundant sunshine and a high of 86. Tomorrow night we'll also have a clear sky and cool temperatures with a low of 55. For news, talk, and information, WGAC, I'm AccuWeather meteorologist Joe Lundberg.
13: 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They nail it every time. Still sunny and 79 degrees right now at 5:08. I'm Gail Mino with the WGAC 24-Hour News Traffic and Weather Center.
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22: We are back at it. Glad to have you along on a beautiful Wednesday afternoon. This just in, ladies and gentlemen, Bobby Timmerman has received the invitation to appear on the show. Have not heard back from him yet. I was in communication with someone that was meeting with him today, and I wanted to make sure that he had gotten the message, and I am told now, in fact, he has. Okay. 706-863-5800 is the number. Austin, thank you very much for keeping on top of these local elections. Is the mayor of Augusta going to come back on your show? Love to hear what he has to say about some new items in the news, particularly data centers for Augusta-Richmond County. And that's from RM. So I did talk with the mayor briefly this morning, and he actually indicated that he's in the process of attempting to get assistance from Columbia County. The restrictions / zoning requirements that Columbia County has gotten such positive attention for pertaining to construction of data centers and guidelines for data centers, et cetera, et cetera. And the concerns that are being raised in Augusta, I still have to laugh out loud when people say light pollution and sound pollution. I don't know of any data center that's currently under construction, and I did go looking for them last week, that feature any of the quote-unquote historically, there's that word historically again, historically offensive features that the older data centers brought us, such as loud exterior noise, light pollution. And again, the only people that I could find really in violation of that or tripping that wire, so to speak, are the data centers that were built around airports. And they had to do that by law. When you've got a huge structure, particularly if it's tall at all, it has to be very well lit. God forbid if a plane has to come down either too quick or, you know, whatever, they need to know what to avoid. And you got to light those bad boys up like a Christmas tree when you're around an airport. And people were complaining about that. You know what my line back there was? You're next to an airport, for God's sakes. What do you think? Now, my friends up in Pittsburgh are dealing with a very interesting proposal right now. And this might be the funniest one of all. I mean, I've heard some folks that don't have any room to complain. Guess what? And they're still complaining about it. Their main complaint up there is that data centers and AI are evil. It's the devil. It's like Bobby Boucher's mama. Everything's the devil. It's the devil. You know, you remember that?
0: Yeah.
22: In Waterboy?
0: Yeah.
22: Everything that was progress, modern, and or could possibly take her baby Bobby Boucher away from her. It's the devil. Well, you got those folks sitting around. So what would be probably the one thing that a data center could replace that nobody could say anything about when it comes to noise or being ugly or messing up the view or anything like that or any kind of pollution, really? How about a stock car facility, a raceway, the Pittsburgh International Raceway, which apparently has seen better days.
0: Yeah.
22: But they used to have major car races on this property. You ever heard what a car race sounds like? Okay. You ever smelled what a car race smells like when it's going all the burned rubber on the cement and obviously the exhaust and everything? And lighten up the world? Ha ha! A little bit. A race at night? Are you kidding me? And so the data center people are talking to the city of Pittsburgh about putting a data center where the Pittsburgh International Motor Speedway used to be. And there are, again, the only folks that are complaining now, because they can't complain about the noise. They had a raceway there. They can't complain about the light. They had it lit up for nighttime racing. They can't complain about it being ugly, because what in the world is any more ugly than a raceway? So what are they going to complain about? It's the devil. Good Lord.
0: How does this issue stand up to, say, having a nuclear power plant in your backyard?
22: It's
0: like Vogel.
22: It's interesting and comparable in that some people are just ridiculously afraid of it. If it's mishandled, it can be a problem. I mean, Chernobyl and Three right. Mile Island and, you know, everything else. If it's mishandled, it can be a problem. But the fail safes these days, and I don't think the AI plant the data center plant in and of itself is hazardous like a nuclear plant would be. It's the AI that's potentially dangerous. But the data centers, the technology is evolving every month. It gets less and less onerous, I can use that word. There's less to object about. And the people that are griping about water consumption right now just don't know their butt from a hole in the ground. It's not an issue anymore. Matter of fact, a far bigger issue, and it has to be handled correctly, but it can be handled, is how do you channel the square footage that's going to be covered by concrete? How do you channel all that groundwater when it hits the roof and doesn't go into the ground? Where does it go? Thank goodness gracious, they got that taken care of. It's going right into Uchi Creek, right into the Savannah River, and they're going to end up, for all is said and done, putting more water into the river than they're taking out of it, particularly during, you know, rainy season. I mean, that's just hilarious to me.
1: Well, it's stormwater runoff's nasty.
22: It's nasty when it drains off of city streets. It's not so bad when it drains off a roof. We can have some bird poop, maybe, that's up there. What kind of, you know, these are not permeable roofs. They don't disintegrate in the rain. These are very well-made industrial roofs. The rainwater is going to channel right down. Like I said, going to pick up some pigeon poop on the roof, maybe.
0: Bird poop isn't that bad.
22: But, I mean, the fish love it. It's a snack.
2: So what in the world? I don't know. It's
22: if there were an Austin Roadshow in 1805, we would have been having these arguments about those damn motor cars. That's what it would have been. I'll never forget. I'll never forget having, and you knew George. You knew George Weiss, didn't you? Didn't you know George? You
0: were. I didn't know him personally. No, but everybody knows
22: he was.
0: Him.
22: But was he alive when you were over there?
0: Yes. Okay. No, he wasn't there.
22: By the time you got there, he was gone. Okay. Yeah. So as brilliant as George was with the establishment, he was the founder of WBBQ. As brilliant as George was about that, he had the opportunity to go in with a little businessman, and I wish I could remember his name. Bill Botham, send me his name, who came to him and said, "Mr. Weiss, you're excellent champion when it comes to communications and media and everything. And we've got a concept here that I think you would really be impressed with. I think that if you can help us out with some capital investment money, that you would be very, very happy with your return. And we're going to pick up some property over on Montesana Avenue, and we're going to have a little junction station there with some satellite dishes and some relays and things of this nature. But if we could just get you to sign on with this, I really think it would be beneficial." And George Weiss sat back, big old ball head.
0: Cigar.
22: Big old cigar. "I'm sorry. I just don't see people paying money to watch TV." It was Cablevision of Augusta, and he was turning it down.
0: Wow.
22: He was turning it down. And while it evolved, it made a boatload of money for a long, long time. It was one of the few things in Augusta media related that made more money than WBBQ did.
0: Wow.
22: And he flat, that was when Harley Drew told me that story, and he would laugh when he would, because he was trying to get George to go in on it.
0: No.
22: George wouldn't do it. And Harley would laugh at that.
0: So Harley went in on it?
22: Harley didn't have, millions of dollars laying around.
0: Of course.
22: George did.
0: Yeah.
22: I think he would have if he could have, but I don't think they weren't asking for citizens to invest. They wanted, and I think there was even some talk of putting a lot of that equipment on site there at WBBQ and where Channel 12 is, if I'm not mistaken. I don't think Channel 12 wanted any part of it either. Maybe at that time they were prohibited by the FCC of doing it, but because George was a radio station, BBQ was a radio station. The FCC didn't care about cable and radio.
0: Yep.
22: There was a relationship between cable and TV that you had to be careful about. But anyway, back to the point. George, and from that point on, I knew George Weiss was absolutely not perfect.
0: Yeah.
22: And there wasn't anything that he built that we couldn't beat if we didn't try hard enough. And sure enough, here we are. George had the greatest idea in the world for that radio station, and they built it to be a wonderful thing. And then they sat back and watched it deteriorate. It was like watching a fine mansion that has been built, in the 20s, Great Gatsby Mansion, fall apart over the years. It's such a sad situation. But anyway, so I told that story to tell this. These folks that are anti-data center, that they're sitting back, they're leaning back with that big-ass nasty cigar in their mouth, talking about nobody's going to pay for TV. This is the coming wave of technology that is going to keep America great and is going to keep us competitive with the rest of the world in a very important technology sense. And if we don't stay on it, we are going to have it fed back to us. And it really is as simple as that. And you can go online, ironically. You can look up in any reference material you want to, anyone from Bill Gates to Neil deGrasse to obviously Donald Trump. But I'm talking about the people that everyone admires, not the politicians that you have problems with. Nobody that's got any credibility whatsoever is saying that the technology in the data centers themselves is not 190% needed and necessary.
2: There are certainly some that are saying you got to be careful with it, but nobody's saying, oh, not for us. No, no, no. No. And if you don't, if you're not careful, it's going to leave you in the dust. The city of Augusta coming up with an arbitrary one-year freeze out, they better be careful, because Warren County, McDuffie County, Lincoln County, they're just sitting there waiting to pounce. And I think for the most part, they're trying to be as urban friendly as they can be. They want their workers to be in, you know, highly populated, nice areas whenever possible. And they want the amenities that come with being located within, you know, close proximity to a city center, but obviously not on top of it. But having said that, I don't know if telling that entire industry we're going to take a year off from doing anything, having anything to do with you, that's not a good thing to do. And they've got the guidebook, the golden rule book, right there written by the fine folks, put together by the fine folks in Columbia County, just waiting to be tapped into. It's just like going, as Fonzie would say, go get your library card and go check out the book. They're willing to lend it to you. They have done the homework, and you can benefit from it. All right, got to take a quick break. We'll do that. We will be right back at you. 95.1 FM, WGAC, Augusta, the Austin Road Show. Stay with us.
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2: My wife always sings this to me. Change the cat box. Change the cat box. Wonderful Wednesday afternoon. Hope all is well out there with you. Fun question here, and I get this one a couple of times a week. Austin, is there no other topic of interest that you can speak of that positively affects the CSRA in Columbia County than data centers? It has been a topic that has long been in the public realm and approved at all levels of local government and legislation. Great question. You got to keep in mind there are headlines every day, local headlines that are generated new developments on this story. We have a project that is under development slash consideration in Columbia County. Just yesterday, they passed this year-long moratorium that was, I think, unanimously passed, if I'm not mistaken. I could be wrong. I mean, 100% cooperation from everybody saying we just need to take time to understand what we're dealing with, the technology, and study these things. Well, nothing against the city of Augusta, but they are the typical municipal government. If they say they're going to study something, don't bring a watch, bring a calendar, and then good luck. So use what Columbia County has built to be your baseline. If you want to be tougher than they are, great. But if you use what they have as far as buffer regulations, water use regulations, sound level regulations, you can't go wrong. I've said it before, I'll say it again. This has the potential of being a revolutionary change in the way that local government raises tax dollars. I would love to see this. I would love to see this. We are in a different age when it comes to media, when it comes to technology, and it is going to be incredibly lucrative for many, many different reasons. But we need to take advantage of it being on the ground floor. The sooner that we get involved with it, the better grip that we'll have on the industry and on the technology when future changes come around. And we'll also be known as a cooperative community rather than an antagonistic community. And who wants to deal with antagonism? You know, if the folks that run these big companies know that we're here and ready to deal, then they're going to be eager to want to talk to us. And the folks that are marching in the streets and screaming and hollering about data centers being the devil, then, you know, just walk right past them and let those people continue to pay their high taxes. We knew better and did better. At least that's the goal. So it's very important. No single issue, 34 years doing the show, has been more important to local government than this one. Got to take a break. Our good buddy, Gail Mino, standing by. 95.1 FM, News Talk WGAC Augusta, the Austin Road Show. 5:30 News with Gail coming right up.
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13: WGAC News Time, 531. I'm Gail Mino in the WGAC News Center. A big step is taken toward rebuilding a popular Columbia County venue. Commissioners have okayed a more than $11 million contract to rebuild the Savannah Rapids Pavilion that was heavily damaged by Hurricane Helene more than a year and a half ago. Facility Services Director Stephen Prather tells news partner WJBF News Channel 6, Helene wiped well over 200 events from the pavilion's calendar.
11: We will be glad to have this back online. And again, so many events were affected by this. But think of the outcome, a brand new beautiful building to be able to use, so we're excited for the public to be able to use that.
13: Insurance will help cover much of the project's cost. Officials hope the pavilion is back in operation sometime next year. Also in Columbia County, commissioners have approved a $105 million general fund budget for the upcoming fiscal year. That includes a 3% cost of living pay raise for county employees. Commissioners also approved a resolution renaming the new Columbia County Park on Hardy McManus Road after former Commissioner Don Skinner Sr. Walmart has plans to remodel nearly 30 stores in South Carolina this year, including the store on Whiskey Road in Aiken. It's part of the company's plan to remodel 500 stores across the country this year. Upgrades include wider aisles, better lighting, upgraded checkout services, and electronic digital price tags. Walmart also plans to offer free pharmacy delivery for Walmart Plus members, as well as an app to help customers find items in the store. The Braves are home for the second of a three-game series with the Blue Jays at Truist Park this evening. Grant Holmes takes the mound for the Braves, who hold a one-game lead in the National League East while the Jays counter with lefty Patrick Corbin. The first pitch from Truist coming up at 7:15 this evening right here on 95.1 WGAC. The hour's top national story, Peebo Bryson, the two-time Grammy Award-winning R&B singer, best known as the voice behind the Oscar-winning Disney film duets Beauty and the Beast with Celine Dion and A Whole New World with Regina Bell from Aladdin, has died. His family said in a statement that Bryson died last evening, just days after having a stroke. Born and raised in South Carolina, the singer, songwriter, and balladeer launched a career with the group Moses Dillard and the Textown Displays back in the 70s. After that, Atlanta label Bang Records signed him as a solo artist. Aside from Bell and Dion, he also collaborated with artists including Roberta Flack and Natalie Cole. Peebo Bryson, dead at 75. 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
6: Tonight will be cool, matching the record low from 1969 with a clear sky. The temperature will drop to 52 degrees. Tomorrow is expected to be pleasant with abundant sunshine and a high of 86. Tomorrow night will also have a clear sky with temperatures cooling down to 55 degrees. For News Talk and Information WGAC, I'm AccuWeather meteorologist Joe Lundberg.
7: The weather, a service of Peachtree Pools. Peachtree Pools, you could be swimming this summer. Sunny skies and 80 degrees at 539. I'm Gail Mino with the WGAC 24-hour News, Traffic, and Weather Center.
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0: Back at a little dancing with myself. And then, that's not Adam Ann, is it? Who is it?
1: Billy Idol.
0: Billy Idol. Yeah. Sorry, I get them mixed up sometimes. Yeah. They look alike.
1: Same thing.
0: Yeah, yeah. Same guy. No. Don't drink, don't smoke. I'll never forget, speaking of old radio a minute ago, George Fisher used to do a commercial every morning for Goody Two Shoes, locally owned shoe company that sold shoes for children. And somebody got the bright idea, let's set him up with Goody Two Shoes. Don't drink, don't smoke. What do you do? I mean, and he went along with it for a minute until he heard it. I don't know if that quite fits with the client, but it's Goody Two Shoes. No, thank you.
1: It's got a beat.
0: It did have a beat, no doubt. No, and I think selling little bitty toddler shoes, probably not a. Talking about dressing up nice for Sunday school pictures and Easter and everything, and Goody Two Shoes, not the same thing. All right, 706-863-5800 is the number. Got an open line if you want to jump on it. Now's a good time to do it. You can also text us, like many of you have done. Holy cow. Austin, maybe we should put the data center where Gordon Park once

0: was. I bet the Grovetown people would lose their mind at the simple thought of that. Ha ha. That's not a bad idea. Again, when are you going to come back? It's too loud. Well, you had a Speedway there before. Yeah, but they had popcorn. I mean, people are just going to bitch. They're just going to bitch and moan about it. We have the opportunity to be cutting edge on this, and I hope that we embrace it. You know, anything can happen, folks. I'm still waiting for the big alien press conference. And what I'm afraid is going to happen at that point is that President Trump is going to sit down. He's going to say, okay, Iran this and, you know, tax structure that and global warming this, that, and the other. But let me stop right here on global warming. We've been given 3 seashells by the aliens. One seashell is going to fix all global pollution. The other seashell is going to be endless energy for everyone. And the other seashell is no calorie food. You can eat all you want to and not get fat.
1: Right.
0: And then all of us are going to be out of business. I mean, because the economy is going to explode. Think about that for a minute. No food. Everybody would have food. What would that do to the grocery stores? What would that do to the restaurant business? The energy industry would poof. Oh, let me throw a 4th seashell in there. Good health for everybody. What would we do?
1: You know, I talked to a lot of politicians about this subject, and it seems like on the political side.
0: On the aliens, you mean?
1: On the data center thing.
0: Okay.
1: You know, it's everybody that I talk to, despite their positions, everybody says it's going to happen.
0: Oh, it's happening.
1: Right.
0: I mean, you can't stop it. You know, again, I wish we could go back in time and lift people up who were griping about telephones.
1: Yeah.
0: There was a great episode of The Waltons where they got a phone. And just to hear the conversations about how it's not needed, how it's going to be such a distraction. And it was this, I saw the same exact episode almost on another series that was set in 19, it was 30 years before The Waltons. Talking about the family getting a radio and how it was going to change everything. And then 30 years later, it was about TVs and how it was going to change everything. And folks, we evolve. And for the most part, things get better. I mean, it's not perfect by any stretch of the imagination.
1: I mean, people were nervous about living next to towers, you know.
0: Radio towers?
1: Oh, yeah.
0: Well, I still hear stories from people that used to live next to the old GAC tower over on Washington Road.
1: Yep.
0: There were a lot of people that lived within a quarter of a mile of that tower that could hear our radio station in their silverware.
1: Yes.
0: I'm not kidding.
1: I've heard that.
0: Wind chimes would pick up the signal. I still to this day don't know how that works, but it did. And not even to mention your electronics and like your telephone line itself or, trying to pick up other radio stations while GAC was playing. Mm-hmm. That's just part of life, I guess. But back to the point, technology has been evolving since the Garden of Eden. And, you know, at one point, Cain looked at the rock he was about to hit Abel with, and he said, you know, I could get a lot more speed out of this thing if I put it at the end of a stick. And there was the innovation that he needed, ladies and gentlemen. I can get a lot more speed behind the whack if I can swing it at the end of a stick rather than just in my hand. And it won't hurt my hand as much. Hmm. So innovation for comfort and effectiveness. Cain's weapons. There you go. And then, of course, was the big protest about ending all rocks. Rock prohibition. No rocks allowed. Throw all the rocks out of the Garden of Eden. Yep. No more rocks. And you know, that didn't work out well either. Then there was a whole thing about concealed rocks. And it's just a whole mess. So we are going to have these discussions, and I apologize to those of you who are bored by it, but I would invite you to pay attention to what these governments are doing and saying, not just at the local level, the state level as well. There are some very sharp folks that are plugged in, and the opportunities that I think it's going to afford a lot of folks a lot of governments, a lot of municipal entities, when it comes to reducing taxes, if they're smart, if they're in conservative hands, it's going to happen that way. If they're in liberal hands, I mean, look at literally what's happened in Loudoun County, Virginia. Now, I had the gentleman who was at the forefront of all that here on the show a couple of weeks ago. Great interview with him, if I do say so myself. And he was very, very excited for the potential that Columbia County has of creating great tax-reducing revenue. And I said, while I have you on the phone, sir, why are your taxes only down 40%? And he said, our taxes are only down 40% instead of 100% because our city leaders decided they wanted to build 18 Taj Mahals to house everything from indoor swimming pools to libraries to a high school that Harvard is jealous of. And he said, now you can take the money that you make from these things and spend it any way you want to. If you've got wise leadership, you'll get it back at the taxpayers level. If you've got left of center leadership, it's going to be a big old party. If that's what they want, God bless them. But that's the reason that Loudoun County, Virginia only has 42% reduction in their property tax, because they have built ridiculous, stupid, silly things that we don't have to worry about here in Columbia County. So, well, we're doing that already. No, we're not. No, we're not. No, we're not. Quit lying. No, we're not. This is not a poorly run county. It never has been. Well, at least not in the last 30 years. And we don't have that problem to worry about. That's a lie that you hear from folks who are trying to ingratiate themselves or gain power by replacing people that are not only effective, but are pretty damn bright. Not perfect by any stretch of the imagination, but you gotta lie to get them out, because telling the truth ain't gonna do it. You tell the truth about Scott Johnson, they'll name a street after him. You tell the truth about Doug Duncan, you'll elect him to Congress in a couple of years. You got to lie about him, because that serves your purpose. And we're seeing it every day. I see it happen about me. I got these car clubs mad with me now, because I dared to report that Richmond County ran them out of the Lock and Dam Park the other night.
1: Yeah.
0: And I dared to call what they were doing a flash mob. I don't know another term for it. When somebody just says, hey, get together at Mike's place, bring everybody you know, and we don't tell Mike, that's a flash mob. He didn't ask for it. He didn't want it. He's got to pay for it if we all show up on his front lawn and he lets us in. Or maybe he doesn't let us in and we just show up on his front lawn and litter and use his water and pee in the bushes and
1: flash mob,
0: tear up his veranda and all this, that, and the other.
1: Not a dancing flash mob.
0: No. Yeah. Well, that's a flash performance.
1: Yeah.
0: No, a flash mob, I believe, is any group that just shows up someplace that they're not supposed to be, or they take over something. And I know, thank God, that the car clubs around here, for the vast and overwhelming majority of the time they get together, are very peaceful and wonderful folks. However, there are rules, and you can't do what they did at Lock and Dam Park. Can't do it. That old Austin Rhodes, I hate him. That old Austin Rhodes, he's a middle finger. I didn't invent the rule. I just told you it was there. Don't look in a mirror and get grossed out and then cuss at me. It ain't me. And I'm not the mirror, and I ain't the face you're looking at. It's you, not me. I might be sitting back and cracking jokes, but it's not my fault, none of it. How do I feel about it? I think there are common sense rules that are in place for a good reason. When I was trying to think the other night of the last time I had an event where I had to worry about permits. And it was when we had the double feature creature night, double creature feature night, two Halloweens ago. And I decided, because we had our great friends at Wacky Wayne's that we were working with then, that we would not only do the movies at Columbia County Performing Arts Center, but we'd have our own little mini fireworks show that was very impressive for what it was, if I do say so myself. And I had to get permits out the yin yang. And you know how many permits I would have had to have gotten if I had set off the exact same amount of fireworks in my own front yard? 0.0 permits. But because it was on public property, I had to do that. And I didn't mind doing it. It cost money, had to get insurance. I mean, had to do it, had to have a fire marshal there. That's fine. And I obeyed the rules. You know why? Because I'm smarter than these people who aren't obeying the rules. That's why. Now, I'm trying to invite you to be as smart as I am. Come on aboard. There's plenty of room. Sadly, not a lot of people being smart these days. That doesn't make me the bad guy for telling you you need to do that, though. No. All right, we'll take our final break of the day. More fun, more stuff following these important words. Stay with us, The Austin Road Show.
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0: I was asked the other day, Austin, you have got to be kidding me. They don't have seven different kinds of cheese at Farmhouse Burger. I said, oh, yes, they do. They do. And they also have rotating specials involving everything from buffalo burgers to lamb burgers. Oh, I love those. Oh, they even had ostrich burgers at one point, if I remember correctly. What's that? No such thing as a giraffe burger. 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
11: Little bitty bit of time left on the program this afternoon. To bring you up to date, up to speed, I sent Bobby Timmerman, who is in the GOP runoff for District 1 in Columbia County, the following note. Bobby, Austin Rhodes here. Hope you are well. I was hoping to have you and Alex Griffin in together for an on-air debate slash discussion one day early next week. Alex says he can come any day next week. Would you like to join him? Question mark. I do know for a fact it was received by Bobby. He has not answered me, and I have been requested to call a mutual friend of ours when I get off the air. So maybe I'll get an answer from him. But if he decides to take us up on the offer, he's certainly welcome to come in. If he doesn't, then we'll just have Alex Griffin by himself, and we'll take your questions and comments with him on the air here. But I want to make very clear, I'm not going to tell any lies about Bobby Timmerman. I don't tell any lies about anybody. I will present to you information if I'm ever concerned about someone that is factual. I will present to you concerns about past patterns of behavior or past legislative initiatives that they've supported, that type of thing, that are legitimate. I'm not going to make anything up, and I'm certainly not going to take innocent action and turn it into some skullduggery and call it historical Democratic behavior. That's just crap on a cracker, and you know it is. And I'm going to point at you when you claim it and call you out for it. I just want the folks who have been acting so absolutely outrageously unethical over the course of the last couple of months with all these elections, the garbage you're pulling is going to stick on you like stink on poop. You're never going to get it off of you. Have a good one, folks. We'll see you tomorrow.
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13: It could happen over the weekend. I'm Lisa Lacera, Fox News. President Trump on talks with Iran, saying they're going well, but he also said,
14: that's a very volatile part of the world, probably the most volatile part of the world. It's very, the people are volatile, the leadership, you see what's going on. We've gone through three teams of leadership.
13: And the president said the U.S. will get Iran's enriched uranium at some time in the not-too-distant future. This is the House, for the first time, has passed an Iran War Powers Resolution with four Republicans joining Democrats. It next goes to the Senate. Secretary of State Marco Rubio back on Capitol Hill for a second day of hearings, telling lawmakers he hopes Israel and Lebanon Lebanon can end their fighting, but blamed one of Iran's proxies for continuing to launch attacks into Israel.
15: We are hopeful that we can create a paradigm in which Lebanon's government and Israel can work together to disarm Hezbollah and allow the people of Lebanon to reclaim its country. But it's complex.
13: Israeli and Lebanese negotiators holding a marathon meeting at the State Department today. Los Angeles Mayor Karen Bass will face a runoff in November while the race for California's next governor remains too close to call.
16: Incumbent LA Mayor Karen Bass claiming one of two spots on the November ballot.
17: I will tell you it's looking good so far.
16: The Democrat addressing supporters Tuesday, trailing his former reality star Spencer Pratt, a registered Republican and progressive LA City Council member Nithya Raman. In California's gubernatorial race, the frontrunners appear to be President Trump-backed conservative commentator Steve Hilton.
18: The campaign for change starts right now.
16: And former Biden Health and Human Services Secretary Javier Becerra. But there are still millions of votes to be counted.
13: Fox's Kristen Goodwin. Wall Street, the Dow lost 620. The Nasdaq minus 239. The S&P off 56. Oil prices climbed back over $100 a barrel following the latest threats to the Iran-U.S. ceasefire. 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

0: watching it on TV, if you happen to be on your way to the ballpark still. All of those things are in play as the Braves now will play game two again tonight of this series. So here's the thing. Kevin Gausman had given up two runs in his last three outings. You got two in the first inning. That's good. You tack on one more with him. You ask your bullpen to do something that we've seen before, but you asked them to do it specifically last night. Bryce Elder, 103 pitches. Bryce Elder, you're going to face one more batter. That meant that Suarez was up and ready to go because they knew what the game plan was. One more batter, then you're going to come in. But to sit down and come back for the eighth is something that we've seen now before. We've seen it with Iglesias and Suarez, and it was two doors opening instead of three doors opening last night. And tip of the cap to Bryce Elder, because it was not overly six strikeouts, one walk. And if you read the line, you go 103 pitches, he got to the seventh. Fantastic. And then he'll tell you, I wasn't this, I wasn't that. I saw Sandy Leon today, and I said, let me explain something to you. I don't think you hear postgame, and I'm sure that you and Bryce do a little dap and whatever.
1: Yeah.
0: But at the end of the day, what did he do? He said what Chris Sale said. When I got in the muddy water, I'm really happy that I got Sandy Leon behind the plate. That is being a good teammate as a pitcher to say it. That is being a good teammate because Sandy Leon's not saying that. He doesn't need, if anybody wants to say it, it ain't going to be him. It's going to be somebody else or the manager. But it was said.
1: Yeah.
0: So if you're not going to have offense, and he's not, you know, he can run into one just like everybody else. Do the things that help a pitcher get through. Veteran, maybe Hall of Famer in Chris Sale. Bryce Elder sort of still on the other end of that. And both guys said the same thing. When I got a little muddied, when it got a little thick, that guy helped me get through it.
1: Yep.
0: I'll take it every day. And it goes back to why I like this team, enjoy this team, is they can win a baseball game every way possible.
1: Yeah, and that's why Sandy Leon, a guy who hasn't hit above 200 since 2017, still finds a job, find his way to have a job every single year.
0: They have an ability to win a game every way possible.
1: Yeah.
0: So, again, it showed last night. And to get the bullpen work that you did, to get the runs off of Gausman, to have Bryce Elder not necessarily be overly comfortable, but get to 103 pitches in the seventh inning, well played all around.
1: Yeah, Bryce after the game said that his sinker was not working.
0: Nope.
1: And for him to, and that's his bread and butter. That's
0: what Chris Sale said. Chris Sale said the other night, when I have a pitch that's not working, I need my catcher to absolutely navigate through this whole game, or as long as I'm going to be in here. And again, I just want to give credit to a guy that's probably not going to get a lot of credit because he's probably not going to have a lot of big hits.
1: Yeah.
0: Tip of the cap to the professional behind the plate.
1: Yeah, he did a great job. There's no doubt about that. It was awesome to see Bryce, too, because, you know, he did go out there for the seventh. I think in games past, and I'm talking about this year, maybe they would not have given, I'm talking about Weiss, not given Bryce that opportunity to. Now, Dylan Lee was, they were trying to get Dylan Lee another day, and he did, obviously. But we saw Bryce Elder get pulled in the fifth inning multiple times for Aaron Bummer.
0: Yeah, I told you, you earned the right to actually, but this was a little bit short in the bullpen.
1: Yeah.
0: This is, I think you can handle this. I'm going to let you go a little bit more. I'm going to give you that guy in the seventh because that makes it easier for us to do what it is we want to do.
1: Mm-hmm.
0: Up, down with Suarez, just the ninth for Iglesias. And it worked. And it worked. And again, for a guy who had six strikeouts, one walk, and you go, oh, three runs? Like, there's no apologies necessary for an outing like that. It just was a little bit wonky. And when it was a little bit wonky, he found a way to get guys out that he needed to get out to ensure that he did make it to the seventh inning.
1: It was awesome. It was fun to see. And the evolution of Bryce Elder continues in a way where we all assume that he will be an all-star. Speaking of all-stars, you can go to Braves.com today, Braves.com/vote, and start voting for your all-stars. Earlier today, Ben Ingram sat down with Braves manager Walt Weiss. Let's hear that conversation. It's the Walt Weiss Report.
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3: It is time once again for the Walt Weiss Report here on the Braves Radio Network. Braves going into the second game of this series with the Blue Jays. And I want to get off the beaten path for just a second, Walt. People, including myself, talk to you daily about what's going on with the team, asking you tons of questions. Outside of the coaches that you work alongside of every single day, do you have any go-to individuals that you like to reach out to, at least on a semi-regular basis, to talk the game and pick their minds about what they think about the game sometimes?
4: Yeah, sure. You know, been lucky enough to be around a lot of good ones in my career. You know, I still have Tony La Russa on speed dial. Tony's always been a great resource for me. You know, heck, Chipper was just in here. I like talking the game with Chipper. You know, he comes around every once in a while. And, you know, Snit, I still talk to Snit. So I think it's important to have those people as a sounding board. And like I said, I've been around a lot of good ones.
5: Yeah, definitely. And that's good, too, because so many times everybody's coming to you for all the answers. It's good for you to just kind of chat about the game sometimes, I'm sure, and cut loose, isn't it?
4: Yeah, for sure. You know, it's always good to hear other people's thoughts. And look, we got a great coaching staff and bounce stuff off of them. But I always say it's unless you've sat in this seat, and this is a knock on anyone, but unless you've sat in this seat, you don't truly, you know, understand the depths of what this position, you know, entails. So it's nice to be able to speak to some guys who have done this before and had the same challenges and the same grind in this seat. And there's always some nuggets of wisdom there.
5: Yeah, believe it. Turning our attention to tonight's game, Grant Holmes is pitching tonight. He's gone 5 innings or fewer in 7 of his 11 starts this season. In your opinion, what's the next rung on the ladder for him to climb in order to be maybe more economical and start going deeper in games?
4: Yeah, I think that's it. You know, there's been some outings where Grant has walked some guys, but then I think he's reeled that in, and it's had some outings where, you know, I think he may have walked one. I can't remember what was the last outing the time before, but you know, it's certainly there. And you know, he's been good a couple times through the order, third time through. But a lot of, and in his defense, you know, there's been a lot of times where he had started, and it just so happened that we've had a full rack in the bullpen that night, and so. Mm-hmm. You know, the first sign of trouble, especially in the third time through, the first sign of trouble, I'm going to our guys. So it's not something that he can blame on me. But, you know, it's nice when you have the bullpen that we have. And like I said, so the first sign of trouble, usually I'm going to those guys out there, and not a knack against Grant. He's been a good starter for us. But I feel good when he's on the mound.
5: Yeah, very good. Let me ask you a similar question about your closer. Last year, it took Raisel Iglesias a couple of months to really get rolling, and then once he did, he was great. This season, he's been red hot, I mean, right out the gate. What do you think the biggest difference in the start of his season is this year to last season?
4: You know, it's tough to say. I do remember last year, early on, because we got off to such a slow start, he wasn't getting a lot of opportunities. He wasn't pitching a lot. Mm-hmm. And so I do think that had something to do with the slower start. It took him a while to get going, you know, as opposed to this year where we came out of the gates really, really well, and we were winning games, and he was involved and closing games out. And, you know, so he got into that rhythm right away. And I do think that has something to do with it, Ben, you know. And last year was just – it was just a strange year, especially early on. And he wasn't getting many opportunities. He was sitting down there in the bullpen, and every once in a while coming in just to get some work.
5: Right.
4: But I think that had to do with the slow start.
5: Yeah, that makes a lot of sense. With your lineup tonight, you're getting to DH Ronald, and you get to do that here and there strategically. I bet that goes a long way towards keeping his legs fresh all season, doesn't it?
4: For sure. You know, we got to look at the big picture with Ronald and all these guys. But Ronald, you know, he's been through some things. You know, both knees repaired and missed some time earlier this year with the hamstring. So that's on the front burner for me, just trying to keep him healthy and strong and get him to the finish line in good shape. And so he's one of the guys that's a priority as it relates to that. And it's nice to be able to slide him into that DH spot, and you have a guy like Eli White who can go out there and really defend for you.
5: Yeah, looking forward to it. Well, great one last night. Looking forward to this one tonight, and we appreciate the time as always, Walt.
4: All right, Ben, thank you.
5: You got it. This has been the Walt Weiss Report on the Atlanta Braves Radio Network.
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1: 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It's Barrett Salee and Chris Domino with you. First pitch across the street, 7:15 between the Braves and the Jays. When they get started, you'll get these lineups. For the Blue Jays, leading off in left field is Nathan Lukes. Batting second in right field is Yohendrick Piniago. Batting third, the first baseman, Vladimir Guerrero Jr. Batting fourth, the designated hitter, Jesus Sanchez. Batting fifth, the second baseman, Ernie Clement. Batting sixth in center field is Dalton Varsho. Batting seventh, the third baseman, Kazumu Okamoto. Batting eighth, the shortstop, Andres Jimenez. And batting ninth, the catcher, Brandon Valenzuela. And they'll be behind Patrick Corbin. For the Braves, leading off is designated hitter Ronald Acuna Jr. Batting second in center field is Michael Harris II. Batting third, the first baseman, Matt Olson. Batting fourth at second base is Ozzie Albies. Batting fifth in left field is Mauricio Dubon. Batting sixth, the third baseman, Austin Riley. Batting seventh in right field is Eli White. Batting eighth, the shortstop, Ha-Sung Kim. And batting ninth, the catcher, Chadwick Tromp. And they'll be behind Grant Holmes. So we have Ha-Sung Kim back in the lineup. Obviously, he's had a rough start to his return to Atlanta, but we did ask Walt Weiss about him earlier today and said, look, he's trying to get him back into the flow of things. He's trying to get him back into this. It's clear that Walt thought and does think that Ha-Sung Kim needs a reset. This is part of the return. So I know it's frustrating for Braves fans to see a guy out there who's hitting 089 when his replacement or the guy who was starting in front of him, Jorge Mateo, has been tearing the cover off the ball. But if you do want Ha-Sung Kim to be a part of this team, you got to get him some ABs, and this is another chance to.
2: Yeah, the other interesting part is Ronald Acuna's DH in tonight. You do have now two guys coming off the bench that you can use in Yastrzemski and Dominic Smith. My guess is, again, at some point, Ha-Sung Kim, if it's a bigger at bat, it'll be interesting to see what Walt does. You do have the possibility of going to your bench and getting a pinch hitter. At the end of the day, at some point, things will come to a head. And that's not just a baseball term. That's a life term. Mm. At some point, something is going to have to be done that will be different than what's being done now. Coming to a head means you will make an ultimate decision. They're not there yet. Whatever that decision might be, they're not at a point where they're going to do anything different, i.e. nobody's going. Mm-hmm. Nobody's been told that, hey, you're just not wanted around here right now. But we'll see. And going forward, this is a night tonight where he's going to get. Now, look, Patrick Corbin, he's about as bad as it gets in this building across the street. Mm-hmm. It's 10 starts in. He's 0-7. He's given up 3 home runs to 2 different guys in this lineup tonight. One of them, thank God, is Austin Riley. I did a little something around his bat bin today, and I hope that helps. We'll see. Vladimir Guerrero, by the way, getting new bats. I'm a little bit nervous about that because his old bats were really perfect for what we needed over the next couple of days. But he will have a new shipment of bats coming in. He's changed his bat a little bit. So we'll keep an eye open on that. But at the end of the day, Ha-Sung Kim, look, he might get 2 at-bats. If the 3rd at-bat means something, he might not get one. Is it 2 too many? Feels that way. Yeah. And you have every right to feel that way right now as a Braves fan. But the problem is you're going to play one short every time he doesn't play. And I'm not trying to justify him being in. I'm just telling you they're trying to fix it until something else might have to be done. We'll find out if he plays his way into that not being a thing or that being a thing.
1: And you mentioned this being Patrick Corbin. Yeah, I mean, I think for Ha-Sung Kim, you look at his numbers just by itself, 353 against Patrick Corbin.
2: It's a cherry-pick spot for a guy who's bad in that building, very bad in that building, where you might have a possibility of traffic. Kim might be able to do something in his first at-bat if a couple of guys were on. We'll see. It doesn't feel great.
1: No.
2: And it shouldn't feel great because the numbers say it shouldn't feel great. The problem is Tromp, too. Now, you're rolling an 8-9. That doesn't feel like you're gaining any advantage with Ronald Acuna as your DH back there. He's not protecting anybody.
1: Yeah.
2: I'm throwing everything and anything I want to the guys who had 8-9 for the Braves. We'll see if anything happens where they regret that.
1: And the good news is that everybody else on the Braves roster has killed Patrick Corbin, too. So even if Ha-Sung Kim does struggle, maybe they don't need him at all anyway. Maybe everybody else will take care of
2: it. Well, again, you won a one-run game last night. You were 0-for-6 with runners in scoring position. That's too fine a margin. You're cutting it a little bit close when you do stuff like that. And the good news is, if we're going to play blanks offensively in the last 3 innings, throw out blanks from your starter for one out, and then the other two guys for the rest in 2 2/3. So it was 0-0 for three straight innings in that game. You held on to make sure that you won the game.
1: Yep. We'll take a break. When we come back, you'll hear from Braves hitting coach Tim Hires. Braves and Blue Jays, they're on deck, brought to you by TimberTech Decking and Railing. Everything would should be. 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
1: 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It's fair to say that Ronald Acuna is on a heater. We saw that over the course of the end of last week and throughout the weekend. And Chris, you had the pleasure of having Tim Hires in studio on your local show here on 680 The Fan. And he covered the gamut. And if anybody missed it, go look on the 680 The Fan app, website, wherever, social media. It's all there for you. And he did a great job.
2: He's got a baby face, but boy, he's been around a long time. You know, started his major league career or his professional career in 1990. And, you know, he's been around guys, the Boston Red Sox with Charlie Lau and Walt Hreniak, and actually hearing a whole bunch of the guys who did this as well as anybody, hitting coach thing, and then having an opportunity to not be. We heard Chipper Jones' names earlier today. Not threatened by Chipper Jones. Mm-hmm. He loves the fact that Chipper Jones wants to talk to players and can talk to players, and there's a communication there that works. I like him. I like him a lot. And I asked Walt last year when Walt was not the manager, but we had conversations that were very honest, you know, well, when a team goes from having that offense to what they were last year, well, it must be Tim Hires' fault. And Walt had always told me the communication is there, the messaging is there, the type of work, anything these guys want to get done, making the life easier, psychologist plus hitting coach. There's a combination of those two things. And he came in studio, and I think it was really evident that soft-spoken, not a loud guy, wants what's best for the player, will do anything that you think, but let's make sure, and this is the one thing I took out of it, if you're looking for a short-term answer because you're frustrated or you're panicky, remember, you might have a good night, but that's not who you are.
1: Yeah.
2: So we've got to figure out what really will work over a period of time.
1: You mentioned Chipper, and Chipper was around today. He actually presented Mark Bowman of MLB.com his golden ticket. Mark's been covering the Braves for like 25 years. Now he has a golden ticket and can get into any stadium after he retires. Good for him. But Chipper was around after he did like a little ceremony with Mark. He went back and stood at the back of the batting cage and watched everybody hit with Tim Hires. Here is Hires on Chipper being around the team.
3: I rely on him. I think the players rely on him. And you know, how can you not with the experience he has and the resume? And he's so good at what he does, and he's there for us. And he has the knowledge, and he kind of calms players down at the right time. And he has that ability to build confidence in the guys. And just saying those little things that they know it's coming from a good place, and also it's coming from some reliable knowledge and experience. And so we're fortunate to have him.
1: So you're talking about a guy in Tim Hires who's perfectly willing to accept Chipper Jones around, and now he's got Ronald Acuna to play with as well. And Ronald Acuna, I mean, what we saw last week, there's no doubt it was special. Here is Tim on Ronald's heater.
3: I've been in this game a long time. I mean, started as a player in 1990, and pound for pound, I mean, he's the most electric guy I've been around. He's a guy that you watch batting practice sometimes, and it just amazes you. We were in Cincy just recently, and it just seems like his hitting ball is 500 feet in batting practice, which is incredible. Look at him, and they just shake their head. It's like, how does he do it?
1: Yeah, that's not a lie. He actually is hitting balls 500 feet in batting practice. I think Ronald hit one halfway up the batter's eye today. So it's fun to see what Tim has been able to do with Ronald. Now, a lot's been said about Austin Riley and his struggles. And, you know, all these hitting coaches can do is offer suggestions, right? And Austin is, I think, taking all of these into account. He's still struggling, and it's been a two-month thing now. And here is Tim on how he handles players like Austin who have been struggling for a prolonged period of time.
3: It's tough. It's, you feel the pain. But we also see the work they're doing behind the scenes and how they're approaching the game. And so you just have to be with them, and you know that they have the talent. You know, they've proven it. They have the resume. And eventually, like one swing, one thing can get them back on the groove. We've seen it from Austin. You know, there's games when he's had those streaks. We just got to put those streaks together a little bit more often. So, and I really, really feel he's made some adjustments the last couple of days that I feel that he's about to trend north.
1: Yeah, Austin's 0 for 18 over the last 18 at-bats. But yesterday, and I said this on the Braves Clubhouse report today, that Austin's fly out to the warning track yesterday, 103 miles per hour off the bat, but it was to right center. And we've talked about this when we thought Austin was digging out of that hole the two other times this year. And when he starts going to right center, then that's when things typically start turning around. 103 miles per hour off the bat. Yeah, it was to the right fielder, but that's still encouraging considering that's how he gets out of his funks.
2: Game is hard, and then it gets harder when you're not having success when you've absolutely had success, and you know that the contributions are not what you'd like them to be. You know, I would suggest if you're a parent also, Tim is a guy that you might want to listen to, and there's some stuff in spring training you can find somewhere on our website, 680 The Fan here in Atlanta, because there are things that you go, you can overcomplicate this. You can make it too simplistic. Come on now.
1: Right.
2: That's not an answer. I'm pulling for you is not an answer. There has to be things done physically, mentally, but you have to try to get guys in a position where they're going to succeed. Over 18 is over 18. You know, if Austin Riley tries to put on a happy face and say, hey, did you see the fly ball I hit the right center? He's not going to.
1: Yeah.
2: He's not, because he's not in a position to do that right now. He doesn't feel like a fly out to right field. You try to convince yourself, well, that's better than striking out. Sure it is. No doubt about it. But 0 for 18 is 0 for 18. You've got to pull yourself out of that. And how you do it? Well, you work through it. Sometimes you put it down. Sometimes you just walk away from it. Sometimes you just go, what the hell? But we talked with Tim about the idea of being down 0-1. That's a real thing for hitters. You're walking in the batter's box 0-1, and you just know that the hole could get deeper. What do? You try to jump on a first pitch. I don't want to go 1-2. I'm going to actually try to swing a little bit earlier. But are you swinging at your pitch? The pitch you swing at is sometimes no better or worse than the pitch you spit at. And the idea of what you swing at sometimes, we don't think about what you don't swing at enough.
1: Yeah.
2: I mean, that's really a thing. How good is your eye right now? Spinning on pitches to get to the one where somebody has to work in a little bit closer to you, that's a real thing. And when you're going bad, nothing works.
1: I will tell you, the pitches that you don't swing at, that's a big reason why Ronald Acuna went on his heater over the weekend, because those walks mattered. The fact that he was walking and not swinging at pitches that maybe he was getting himself out with.
2: Well, he was comfortable. You can tell you, he was in a place where I'm seeing it well. And I think Austin Riley would like to get to a place where he's at a minimum seeing it well and seeing if he can do something with it.
1: Well, hopefully that starts today against a pitcher in Patrick Corbin, who he's had a ton of success with over the course of his career. Speaking of Patrick Corbin, we're going to preview the pitching matchup coming up on the other side of the break. 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
1: Welcome back. 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Braves and Blue Jays, 7:15 first pitch. Ben Engram and Darren O'Day will be on the call. When we get going, you'll see Patrick Gorbin for the Blue Jays, Grant Holmes for the Braves. 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
1: All right, Patrick Corbin, 36 years old, 2-1, a 3.65 ERA, 14 walks, 36 strikeouts, a 1.36 whip. He's went five innings, gave up four hits, one earned run, walked one, and struck out four last time out in a no decision against the Orioles. Bottom 14% in whiff percentage, bottom 18% in strikeout percentage. He is, I wouldn't say he's a shell of his former self, but when people are batting 3.38 against your sinker, and that's kind of what you made your living with, things are not going well.
2: Well, you're being kind. Because I'm going to tell you right now, when he, you know, people talk about the Strasburg deal. When this guy signed in Washington for, I can do the math, I'll do it in a second. He was 33-70 in the last 5 years in Washington. He went from making $24 million a year. He got a $1 million deal last year at 35. He's on a $1 million deal this year. Look, the good news is he's got generational wealth. $19 million, $24 million, $23, $24, $35 million to go 33-70. He led Major League Baseball in losses 2 years. He led the National League a third year. He gave up home runs like there was nobody's business. The year before that, when he got the big money, this guy was 14-7 with 202 innings, pitching 238 strikeouts. So, yeah, he is a shell of himself. I mean, the salary will tell you that. The age will tell you that. Certainly, the results will tell you that. This guy was on a $1 million deal coming off the money he just made. Mm-hmm. Because 33-70, I can't give you anymore. Good for him. He's still pitching in major leagues. Good for him. He's pitching on a team that could be a contender. But he does not do the things you need to do to get players out consistently anymore. And again, it's age and a bunch of other things. But when he got wiped out, he got wiped out. Mm-hmm.
1: It's pretty dramatic.
2: He led Major League Baseball in losses 2 years in a row. Yeah. And then, listen, the good news is the third year in a row, he only led the National League in losses. I don't root for that for anybody. Now, again, he's got generational wealth. He earned the contract that the Washington Nationals gave him. But it went kaflooey. Yeah. And the home runs are ridiculous. This guy had a 5-1 strikeout-to-walk ratio. A 5-1 with 246 strikeouts mm-hmm. in 2018. That guy's not around anymore. Nope. Doesn't mean he can't get people out. Doesn't mean he can't have a moment. Doesn't mean he can't have a game. Hope it's not tonight. But this guy's, you know, across the street has been a house of horrors.
1: Yeah.
2: He's 0-7 in 10 starts over there. This is not the night to let him get better. This is the, again, we said this with a couple of pitchers in Boston and then two of them in Cincinnati. He is set up for you to beat him up.
1: Yeah.
2: Beat him up. Mantra number one, beat the dog out of a starter. This guy has the capability of getting beat up that way.
1: I'm going to run down some numbers for you. First of all, Austin has three home runs, and Ozzie has three home runs. But we get this handy-dandy little thing of Braves versus Patrick Corbin. 324, Acuna. 310, Riley. 438, Ozzie Albies. 353, Ha-Sung Kim. 429, Matt Olson. 333, Mauricio Dubon. Those are some good batting right. averages.
2: Well, they're going to say play ball tonight, and he's going to have an opportunity to say none of those numbers exist, except they do. But at the end of the day, he's going to be flipping and doing whatever it is he can. You know, this is sort of like that guy in Major League. I'll put whatever I have to on the baseball at this point because I'd like to stay in Major League Baseball. He's 36. You know, he was part of a championship team. You know, they won a World Series in 2019 mm-hmm. with the Washington Nationals, and they paid him accordingly. It has just not worked out since then.
1: You put snot on the ball? Haven't got an arm like you really got to put anything on it I can find. Someday
2: yeah,
1: you
2: good,
1: will too.
2: Good thread count and having your bags, you know, packed and loaded for you mm-hmm. is a really good life.
1: It is a good life. There's no doubt. Grant Holmes, 3-2 with 3.95 ERA, 25 walks and 53 strikeouts. Only one walk in 4 2/3 last time out. That is what's encouraging to me. If he doesn't put people on base, he's fine. Opponents don't hit his slider, 218. So just don't give free passes. That's what Grant has done successfully when he's won games and when things have gone south, he's walked the park.
2: Let me just say one other thing. And again, I'm not knocking it. I'm a capitalist, man. Go get what you can. 112 and 143 is Corbin for his career. $157 million in earnings. Again, nobody put a gun to anybody's head. They gave him the contract. He signed the contract. But another one of those cautionary tales. Steven Strasburg's on the other end. It was injury that blew him out.
1: Yeah.
2: It's not going to work. This was, my God, what happened. But I keep asking.

0: asking, we're paying guys to pitch less. We're crossing our fingers harder than ever before, where we're white knuckled as we go, my God, I just gave this guy over $100 million. What's going to happen? You have no idea, but you're still willing to do it, which is really, you know, during a collective bargaining agreement, and it's going to be bad because Rob Manfred is now at least finally saying, this looks bad.
1: Yeah.
0: And it does. And part of the things they're going to say is, we've got to stop paying pitchers this much. Well, you can't do it that way, so you just have to figure it out intelligently. Patrick Corbin is an example. If I'm in a court or if I'm in debate club and I go, why don't you pay pitchers who you're not really sure if they've had one good pop year? Ladies and gentlemen, and Patrick Corbin.
1: There it is. Yeah, Rob Manfred, I think, was on foul territory with Pierzynski and that crew today. So, yeah, he did not seem very excited, encouraging. What is encouraging is the weather outside. Let's get a check of the weather from the Fox 5 Storm Team and Jonathan Stacey.
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1: Thank you very much, Jonathan. 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
1: 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Always. My key is to get to Patrick Corbin early. This feels like we're just digging a ditch and throwing dirt on Patrick Corbin, but get to him early. Opponents are batting 310 with an 870 OPS, two home runs, and five RBI in the first inning against Patrick Corbin this year.
2: Yeah, he's got a chance to be better than he's been tonight, no doubt about it.
1: Doesn't take a lot.
2: Right. And at the end of the day, your job is to make sure that he doesn't feel good about himself, and that's the beginning of this baseball game. And if you're going to get him, make him uncomfortable early. This is not about pitch counts with a guy like this. It's about attack. It's about results. It's about runs. And then on the other side, you know, when you're talking about the Braves offense, don't pull another 0 for 6. You can't really play that game very often. They were 0 for 6 with runners in scoring position last night. The good news is, as you said, Ozzie might have it going again, and we'll see if Matt Olson, it doesn't matter, it's a home run. What was interesting about that home run, while it counts the same no matter how far it goes, no matter how high it goes, and this one was really high, they were digging for the books real quick to try to find out launch angles. I don't even know if anybody said apex height. I just know it was a 49
1: degree. Yeah, Ben did. 122. I think it was 172, something like that.
2: Yeah.
1: Very high.
2: Okay. So at the end of the day, they all count the same, but it was so interesting as a home run. Look, it's hard to drop one in the chop house and not hit a human being to actually just hit the fake greenery that's right over the wall, and that's what it did. It, like, dropped. It was like a, wedge. He hit it like a wedge, and a ball landed in a place you won't normally see a ball because it's just really hard to land it in a place like that. What you're looking to do tonight is just make sure that you give a little bit of breathing room. We saw what happened at the back end of the bullpen. Fuentes didn't go in. Kinley didn't go in. Lee didn't go in. I'm assuming all those guys are available. Mm-hmm. I think the back end of the bullpen is available, but let's maybe not make it one of those nights.
1: Yep.
2: Figure out a way to make sure that you get a lead, secure a lead, build a lead, and we'll see what happens.
1: Yeah, my wedges don't look like that. I just blade them and they go through the green and the other bunker, and then it's just back and forth.
2: Well, Matt, let me tell you what Matt thought he did. Matt thought he hit one in a trap.
1: Yes, he did.
2: He was getting out of the box last night. Now, I don't think he mother blanks anything. I don't think he's that type of guy, but it's the equivalent of that for him. He thought he popped that one up.
1: Mm-hmm. Yeah,
2: and then he realized, oh, okay, I better you know, do the whole thing to the bullpen. He was not expecting to have to wave his arms.
1: Oh, there was no doubt he did not think that one was going out. It was 49-degree angle, and that is – there are a lot of different stats today, and there's not anything absolutely set in stone. It was one of the top five in terms of exit or of launch angle home runs.
2: Yeah, look, you could have made up any number to me, and I would have just said, yeah, okay. I don't know if it's 47, 49, 52. What do I care?
1: It was steep.
2: But at the end of the day, it was a goofy enough home run in a one-run game where you go, okay, needed every bit of it. Whatever the wind-aided ability was, and everybody was also doing that. They gave us the wind-aided 17 to the right and 22
1: to the right or whatever.
2: And whatever. I was like, okay, good for us.
1: Sounds good.
2: Good for us in a one-run game.
1: Counts just as much. We'll take a break. When we come back, we'll get our prize picks of the day. It's the Ford Leadoff Show on the Atlanta Braves Radio Network.
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1: 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I've got three plays today. Patrick Corbin, that's just throwing dirt on the grave again. Patrick Corbin, more than 1.5 walk. Vlad Jr., more than 1.5 total bases. And I hate to do this. I really do. I'm a bad person. But Ha-Sung Kim, more than a half of a hitter strikeout. So one strikeout from Ha-Sung Kim. That play pays 6.25x.
2: All right. I see what you're doing.
1: I mean, look, he hadn't had a good year.
2: I know. Again, I'm a little bit worried. We had talked about Springer and Guerrero really not doing much so far this year. And you got a guy. What's a guy got to do, by the way? He's got 13 home runs. I think that's 7 more than anybody on that team. They hit him 7th.
1: Yeah, right. You
2: know, what's a brother got to do to actually not hit in the 7 hole for the Toronto Blue Jays? Because he's, again, leading them in home runs and RBIs. I don't care what the average is. Why are you not putting him in maybe a more productive spot? I don't know. That's a them thing. But I'm a little bit nervous about Guerrero, just like it was about Suarez. Now, the good news is Eugenio Suarez was shut down. Ellie De La Cruz had some hits, but he didn't really do any damage, and that would be the Springer version of this. Continue that. But the other part is, you know, what I said about Patrick Corbin. I don't know how this is going to go. I do know how it can go, and it would lean towards, let's just play the without all the precincts reporting, there's a 50% and better chance that Patrick Corbin is not supposed to bamboozle anybody this evening. The Braves are supposed to hit him and make him really uncomfortable.
1: Yeah.
2: So, again, and I know this, when the bus pulled up or however he got here on an Uber or he rode in with somebody, he knows what this building is. He's terrible in this building. Now, somebody might say he's due to not have a clunker. He's got a 6-and-change, 0-7 with a 6-and-change ERA and 10 starts right across the street. Braves have tortured this poor guy. It's one of the reasons I gave you some of the numbers at 33-70 yeah. after his 2019 season. Just don't let him off the hook.
1: Yeah.
2: Don't let him off the hook tonight.
1: Let's pause 10 seconds for station identification on the Atlanta Braves Radio Network.
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1: You mentioned Vlad Jr. He smoked a double yesterday, and then also he grounded to a double play, but that ball was hit about 110 to Mateo, and I don't know how he made that play. So Vlad Jr. Hitting the ball hard, even though, again, exit velocity isn't everything, but, man, he hit the ball hard yesterday.
2: Yeah, keep him in the ballpark. Keep Springer away from doing the damage. Springer had a swing last night where he fell down on the
1: end. He did.
2: And you go, all right, I don't know what's going on with him. I don't watch him every day, but good Lord, I remember when George Springer did not do things like that.
1: Yeah, he's not in the lineup today. Maybe that's why, but yeah, hopefully the Braves can handle the Blue Jays lineup again today with Grant Holmes. That'll do it for us here at the Braves Radio Network. For Joe Virgin, David Holloway, and Chris Domino, I'm Barrett Salee. Braves, Blue Jays, Game 2, next.
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0: Every team in baseball knows what it means when Atlanta comes to town. And the Braves have spent this season reminding the whole league exactly why.
1: And he swings and it's one high and deep to left field. Green to the wall. And it's gone! Home run, Ozzie Albies!
0: Pull up a chair, Braves fans, because your Atlanta Braves are ready to go.
1: Olsen annihilates this thing. Soaring to right and gone! Two-run homer. That was barreled to the chop house.
0: Atlanta Braves baseball on the Braves Radio Network is brought to you by the original Louisiana hot sauce, Bayou Sun, your local Ford dealers, proud partner of your Atlanta Braves, the Home Depot, 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Tonight, the Braves of the Toronto Blue Jays are at it again from Truist Park as Ozzie Albies and Atlanta look for a win in the heart of Atlanta. 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
1: Good evening, everybody, and welcome into Atlanta Braves baseball. Tonight from Truist Park in Atlanta, Georgia, it's game two in a series of three between the Braves and the Blue Jays. On the mound for the Braves tonight, right-hander Grant Holmes, and he'll be opposed by left-hander Patrick Corbin. It's great to have you with us this evening alongside Darren O'Day and our producer-engineer Jonathan Chadwick. Ben Ingram here with you. Braves have won four of the last five games, and Braves have been playing great ball all year. Of course, the best record in the big leagues, Darren, and a lot of things go into that success. But I want to talk about something that probably led to the victory last night. That's what we saw once that bullpen gate opened. They've been terrific all year, and I think they need a few bouquets thrown at them.
2: Yeah, absolutely. You know, that job is very near and dear to my heart, being a bullpen guy my entire career, and this is one of the best ones I've seen. And, you know, we get to watch a lot of Braves baseball, and sometimes this season it's felt like the games are six innings long because those last three guys have been so automatic and so overwhelming for opposing lineups that Walt Weiss can just say, all right, how do we get to the sixth? If we have a full stable of horses down there, the game's pretty much over after six, and more often than not, that's how it's turned out.
1: Yeah, it's been a great blueprint, and the Braves have followed that. Hoping for more of that tonight, Grant Holmes on the mound. And what are you looking for out of Grant this evening?
2: Yeah, Grant really struggles that second, third time through the lineup. And what early in the season was manifesting itself in walks, and he's really cut back on the walks his last two starts, just three walks, but he's now giving up more home runs. And he's got four home runs in his last two games started, just nine innings. So he's really got to limit that, right? We can't just be giving up four base hits very frequently. So Grant's really just got to get back to attacking the zone, putting hitters in disadvantage counts, and then not making mistakes, usually with his fastball later in the count.
1: Yeah, hopefully he can do that. Meanwhile, Patrick Corbin goes for the Blue Jays. This is a guy we know very well, spent a lot of years in Washington. There are multiple Braves who have really good career numbers against Corbin.
2: Yeah, Patrick Corbin, it's interesting looking at his numbers. He's not throwing as hard as he used to, 91 on the fastball now, but he's sporting a 3.65 ERA. He's been really good this year, limiting opponents to three runs or less in every start. And he's doing it all with his off-speed stuff. He's got a great slider that he always has had that. But this is a guy that led the league, was top three in losses for five or six consecutive years. And he's really figured it out and helped these Blue Jays out in a pinch due to injuries.
1: All right, excited, I should say, for this matchup tonight. Braves and the Blue Jays. Braves looking for another series win. When we come back, I'll introduce you to the starting lineups. Then after that, we'll get to the first pitch. Braves and Jays coming up on the Atlanta Braves Radio Network.
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0: Got ourselves another gorgeous night here in Atlanta, Georgia. Game two in this series, Braves and the Blue Jays. Braves a winner last night, 4-3 over the Jays. So a win tonight would give them the series. That would mean 17 series victories out of the 20 the Braves have played this year. And they'd also move to a season-best 22 games over 500 with a win tonight. Time now for the starting lineups powered by Georgia Power, the official electric energy partner of the Atlanta Braves. We'll start off with the visitors from Toronto. The Blue Jays come in with a record of 29-32. They're managed by John Schneider. They've lost three straight. They're in fourth place in the AL East as they are looking up at first place Tampa Bay as they enter the day with a game lead on the Yankees there in that division and an 8.5 game lead over these Blue Jays. Toronto leads it off with their left fielder Nathan Lucas. Batting second, right fielder Yohendrick Pinyango, and batting third, first baseman Vladimir Guerrero. Batting cleanup, it'll be the DH, Jesus Sanchez. Hitting fifth, second baseman Ernie Clement. Batting sixth, center fielder Dalton Varsho. Batting seventh, third baseman Kazuma Okamoto. Batting eighth, it'll be the shortstop Andrés Giménez. Batting ninth, the catcher Brandon Valenzuela. And on the mound, a guy that we know very well from his days with the Nationals, left-hander Patrick Corbin. He's 2-1 with a 3.65 ERA. So again, for the Jays, it'll be Lucas, Pinyango, Guerrero Jr., Sanchez, Clement, Varsho, Okamoto, Giménez, Valenzuela, and Corbin on the mound. Those are the Blue Jays. Now for Walt Weiss's Braves. Braves entering with a record of 41-20, best record in the big leagues, and the Braves have a 9.5 game lead over second place Philadelphia in the National League East. Braves will lead it off tonight with their DH, Ronald Acuna Jr. Batting second, the center fielder Michael Harris, and hitting third, guy who hit the home run that got the Braves over the top last night, first baseman Matt Olson. Batting cleanup, second baseman Ozzie Albies. Hitting fifth, the left fielder Mauricio Dubon. Batting sixth, third baseman Austin Riley. Hitting seventh, the right fielder Eli White. Batting eighth, shortstop Ha-Seong Kim. Batting ninth, it'll be the catcher Chadwick Tromp. And on the mound, right-hander Grant Holmes. He's 3-2 with a 3.65 ERA. And once again for the Braves, it'll be Acuna, Harris, Olson, Albies, Dubon, Riley, White, Kim, Tromp, and Holmes on the mound. Hopefully that's a winning combination. You know who's in there. They'll be on the field when we come back. Braves and Jays right around the corner on the Atlanta Braves Radio Network.
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0: Just about ready for the second game of this series. Braves and Blue Jays lineup cards being exchanged at home plate right now. 76 degrees, not a cloud in sight. Beautiful blue skies and a perfect evening. Little breeze in out of left center field. Just about ready for the second game in this three-game tilt. Time now for the... I should say, I was about to say the starting lineups, but we did that already. Yeah. 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Braves about to come out of that first base dugout wearing the home white uniforms tonight. White tops, white pants, red lettering, red numerals outlined in navy. Braves across the chest on top of the tomahawk. Meanwhile, the Jays have switched it up a little bit. They're wearing all powder blue last night. Tonight, they're wearing a royal blue uniform top, gray pants, white lettering, white numerals, and Blue Jays arching across the chest of their royal blue uniforms. 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Braves taking the field right now. Get to the leather in just a moment. I want to tell you that Bruce Dreckman is the home plate umpire. First base umpire is Carlos Torres. Second base umpire tonight is Jacob Betts. And the third base umpire and crew chief is Mark Wegner. Here's the Braves leather over there at first base, Matt Olson. At second base, Ozzie Albies. The shortstop is Ha-Sung Kim. And Austin Riley is at the hot corner. In the Braves outfield, Mauricio Dubon loosening his arm up out there in left field. Michael Harris is throwing with Mauricio as Michael's in center tonight. And Eli White enjoying the shade of right field with the sun setting down the right field line. The catcher is Chadwick Tromp, and on the mound, the right-hander Grant Holmes. Grant, the 30-year-old right-hander out of Conway, South Carolina. 6 feet tall, 225 pounds. And he's making his 12th start of the season. He's 3-2 with a 3.95 ERA. That last turn for him was on the 29th of May. That was at Cincinnati. And he went 4 2/3 of an inning. Gave up 3 runs on 7 hits. He walked 1, struck out 5, got a no decision in a game the Braves won. And he's been giving up some homers lately. He's given up 2 home runs in each of his last 2 starts, so 4 total in his last 2 turns. But the Braves have been doing a lot of winning with him on the mound there, and they've won 6 of his last 7 starts. I know he'd like to get over that hump, go a little bit deeper in the game.
1: Yeah, he certainly would. Grant, you know, he's just not getting his full allotment of 100 pitches. He starts flagging a little bit the second time through the batting order and ends up throwing a bunch of pitches, and then Walt Weiss has to make a move. So for Grant here tonight, I really would hope for him to start attacking and really put these hitters in disadvantaged counts and maybe get some quick outs, let them put the ball in play a little bit more and don't go for a strikeout every time, and see how deep you can get in the game.
0: When you say attacking, is that specifically with the fastball or 2 or 3 different pitches in his arsenal?
1: No, it's everything. You know, he's got such a knack for striking guys out with the slider and the curveball that he gets a little strikeout happy and chases it every at bat. So pitch to contact, let your elite defense work a little.
0: Yeah, that slider has been his ace of spades and the pitch that he throws the most, but hopefully he can go a little bit deeper in this game, get himself a win, and get the Braves a series victory. He'll be facing Nathan Lucas, Yohendrick Piñango, and Vladimir Guerrero Jr. here in the top of the first inning. Right-hander Grant Holmes seeing the Blue Jays for the 3rd time in his career and the 2nd time as a starter. He's beaten them once in his career, climbing in Nathan Lucas. He's ready. So is the right-hander Grant Holmes. And now for the ball game. First pitch swung on, missed, starting up at 7:17 Eastern, 6:17 Central. 76 degrees here in the ballpark. And a little breeze out of left center field. Crosswind across the outfield left to right. Nothing in one on Nathan Lucas. He had a 2-hit night last night. Takes the ball a little bit low and inside. The time of the first pitch brought to you by Schumann Farms. 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Left-handed hitter batting .312. And Lucas socks one in the right field, down for a base hit. Eli White to his left plays it on 3 bounces. Sends it in. There's a leadoff single for Nathan Lucas, who now has 3 hits in this series. Last night, the Blue Jays out-hit the Braves 9-6. But the Braves made it happen where it counted in the run column, winning 4-3. Braves had the early 2-0 lead last night with a 2-run first inning. The Jays tonight with some early action with a runner at first base. And here's Yohendrick Piñango, He, too, had a two-hit night last night with two singles. First pitch over, a called strike, fastball 94. Grant Holmes making his 60th Major League appearance in his career. 9-12 his career record with a 3.86 ERA in his third season in the big leagues. 0-1 to Pinyango. Shot out through the right side, a base hit just past Ozzie Albies. Down to second base for Nathan Lucas. Back-to-back singles for the men who were hitting him hard last night. And they have him at first and second with no one out.
1: Yeah, Pinyango and Okamoto, two rookies for the Blue Jays that really impressed me last night. When I think about this lineup, I think about the guys at the top. And John Schneider made a move to put Pinyango in that two-hole, and he's hitting the ball hard. He's a very impressive young player.
0: He's got a good quick swing. Now they set the table for Vlad Guerrero Jr. And he is certainly the franchise there for Toronto. 297 average coming to the action tonight. Three homers. Right-on-right matchup. First pitch a little bit low and outside. The good news, if you can find any with Guerrero, as he's such a menacing hitter, he does lead their team in double plays hit into. In fact, he hit into a big one in the eighth inning last night. Grant Holmes could use a ground ball. Runners at first and second. No one out. No score in the top of the first. 1-0 pitch. Swung on and missed at a slider low and away. 1-1. Holmes beat the Blue Jays last year. That was a game in Toronto. He went 7 2/3 of an inning, allowed three runs on just two hits. 1-1 pitch. Missed low and outside with a slider. Two balls and a strike. So he's given up as many hits and two batters here tonight as he gave up against them the last time he saw them a year ago. Pinyango and Lucas take their leads at first and second. 2-1 pitch. Just missed with a sinker. Boy, that was close. Now a 3-1 count on Vlad Guerrero. That's a dangerous place to be if you're a pitcher. Holmes comes set. 3-1 pitch. Called strike. That'll be challenged by Guerrero. Went with a sinker away. Called a strike by Bruce Dreckman. And here's the first ABS challenge of the game. It's either a 3-2 count or ball four. ABS tells us that's very much a strike. So the Blue Jays wasted an ABS challenge right there. The entire ball was in the strike zone.
1: A second night in a row they've done that. You waste an ABS challenge very early in the game, it makes you a little more hesitant to challenge throughout the rest of the game. So a tactical advantage for the Braves already.
0: So now 3-2 on Vlad Guerrero Jr. Holmes spins it up there, and he missed outside with a slider, and that'll load the bases. So Grant in some trouble here in the top of the first inning. Single, single walk, and they're loaded for Jesus Sanchez.
1: Now, walks have been a problem for Grant Holmes. He's reeled that in a little bit. His last two starts, just three walks. So that's helpful, but now there's nowhere to put Sanchez here. You got to throw him strikes.
0: Sanchez, lefty hitter, chops one foul over by the Blue Jay dugout. We saw him for one at bat last night. We told you that he had a very bizarre injury over the weekend in Baltimore as he was hit on the hand with a ball thrown by a fan out in right field. But his x-rays were negative. He got an AB last night, went 0-1. 0-1 pitch. Sanchez lifts it towards foul territory into the seats down the left field line and out of play, 0-2.
1: And we know Sanchez well from his time with the Marlins. He takes an absolute war hack in the batter's box. I mean, he is swinging not just for the fences, but for out of the stadium every time.
0: Time called by Sanchez. Well, it's worked six times this year. He's got six homers. He's 14 for his last 58. He's batting .241 over his last 14 games. That's brought his average down. Oh, 2 pitch. Ground ball out to second. Ozzie has it. Shovels to second. There's one. Kim cuts it loose. There's two. A run will score. Lucas comes across to make it 1-0 Jays. But that's a trade the Braves are happy to make. And two down with a runner at third.
1: Yeah, nicely done. Just what Grant Holmes needed there. We talked about him trying to be a little more efficient. And those first three batters looked like this inning could get pretty messy and he'd have to spend 30, 40 pitches to get through it. That double play sure helps him out a lot.
0: Runner at third, two down for Ernie Clement, hitting 303 on the year. Right-handed batter takes a ball low. We're telling you about Clement last night. He's actually tied with Matt Olson for the Major League lead in doubles. They both have 19. He had a two-hit night last night. 1-0 from Holmes. And he misses low with a slider. Both of Clement's hits last night were singles. So with two down and a runner at third base, this is a tough guy to face.
1: Yeah, it is a guy that you're wasting your time trying to strike him out. Only has the lowest strikeout rate in the league.
0: 2-0 pitch, fouled back here towards us, right under the booth. That got up here.
1: Well, that's going to change my thought process. We might have to actually watch, pay attention for that, like we do on road trips. That's the closest I can recall one getting to us.
0: Two balls and a strike on Clement. Holmes deals. There's a called strike. 2-2. Clement sixth in the American League in batting average entering the action tonight and tied for the American League lead in hits. The 2-2 got him with a lunge. Struck him out with a slider. That's what Grant thinks about your scouting report.
1: Hey, two nights in a row, we got him.
0: That wraps up the top of the first inning. Blue Jays get a run. We go to the bottom of the first inning. Blue Jays won, and the Braves coming up when we come back.
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0: 1-0 Blue Jays into the bottom of the first inning. Braves sending up Ronald Acuna, Michael Harris, and Matt Olson to face Patrick Corbin. Familiar lefty who spent lots of time with the Nationals, now pitching for the Blue Jays. First pitch on the way to Ronald Acuna is a ball inside. That strikeout of Ernie Clement that into the top of the first inning. Our Gas South bringing the heat strikeout, just like Grant Holmes. Gas South is bringing the heat with no deposits, no hidden fees, and simple natural gas rates. 1-0 to Ronald. Takes a strike on the inside corner. Cutter evens up the count, 1-1. Corbin, big 6'4" left-hander out of Cicero, New York. 1-1 pitch. Grounded foul over by the Blue Jay dugout. Here's the leather for Toronto. Vladimir Guerrero Jr. is at first base. Ernie Clement is the second baseman for the Jays. Shortstop Andrés Giménez. Kazuma Okamoto is over at third base. Tell you about their outfielders after the 1-2 pitch to Acuna. Here it comes. That's tipped into the mitt of Brandon Valenzuela for strike three. Got him with a changeup. Outfield for Toronto, Nathan Lucas in left, Dalton Varsho in center. Yohendrick Peñango is in right field. Brandon Valenzuela the catcher, and Darren on the mound, Patrick Corbin. And pretty deep bag of tricks for what I recall for Corbin.
1: Yeah, that's a good example of what we just saw there against Ronald. Started him off cutter, cutter, changeup, changeup. So he's going to mix it up on these hitters quite a bit.
0: Lefty brings it to Michael Harris. Left-handed batter takes a called strike.
1: He's got the three fastballs, the sinkers, the most used, then the cutter, and he also has a four-seam. But the slider and the changeup, the two off-speed offerings, really good for Corbin.
0: 0-1 to Harris off the plate.
1: You know, Michael Harris, left-handed batter. Lefty's just 1-for-19 with 10 strikeouts on that Corbin slider, so it's a tough one.
0: Wind up in the 1-1. Harris busts the bat, rolls it out there to the first base side of the mound. Corbin springs off the mound, backhands it. Easy toss over to first base and two down. Well, for Corbin this season, 10 starts coming into tonight. 2-1 with a 3.65 ERA. In his last turn, it was at Baltimore on the 28th. Went five innings, gave up just one run, four hits, a walk, and four strikeouts. Got a no decision in a game the Blue Jays won. And he's allowed two earned runs over his last three starts. And the Jays won both. He hasn't been going deep in games. Here's Matt Olson. There's a ball outside. He's gone six innings just once this year.
1: Yeah, I think he's one of those guys that the Blue Jays just get them deep enough in the game where they're not crushing the bullpen. And they let those guys do their job.
0: 1-0 to Olson. Strike call. Fastball coming over 91. Corbin 6'4", 225. 36 years old. 1-1 to Matt Olson. Big swing and a miss at a cutter. And a 1-2 count now on Matt. Corbin in his 14th season in the big leagues. Tonight is his 384th Major League appearance. He has a career record of 112 and 143 with a career 448 ERA. 1-2 to Matt Olson. A little bit low and outside. Been a while since he's beaten the Braves. We mentioned we've seen him a ton. He's 6-12 in his career versus the Braves, but he hasn't beaten Atlanta since 2019. Wind up in the 2-2 pitch. Matt takes a ball outside. Count runs full now, the Braves' first baseman.
1: Corbin has a record of 2-1 this year. The last time he's been over 500 as a starting pitcher that same year, 2019.
0: Wow. 3-2 pitch, and Olson keeps it alive, fouling it off against the ribbon board on the second deck down the third baseline. Corbin winless in his last 12 starts versus the Braves. The payoff pitch. He swings and rips it into right field. Humpback liner down for a base hit. Olson got a 92-mile-an-hour sinker. Put the barrel right on it. That's his third hit of the series, and it comes with two down here at the bottom of the first inning.
1: I wonder if Matt learned anything from Michael Harris's at-bat. Because that's the pitch that blew up Michael Harris's bat. Maybe Matt noticed that late in the at-bat, Corbin likes to try to sneak that sinker in on lefty's hands. And he did a great job pulling the barrel in, hitting the ball hard to right center.
0: Now he's got to face Ozzy swinging it from the right side. 1-0 Blue Jays, bottom of the first. Ozzy swings and misses at the first pitch that he sees. That was a cutter drifting in. Well, Corbin can tell you about hard times. He led the league in losses 3 years in a row from 2021 through 2023, his record was a combined 25-50. 0-1 pitch. That'll be shocked out towards second. Caught out of the air by Ernie Clement. And that little line out ends the bottom of the first inning. No runs, one hit. No errors, one man left. We're off to the top of the second. 1-0 Toronto.
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0: Jays 1, Braves nothing. Into the top of the second inning. That'll be Varsho, Okamoto, and Jimenez. 6, 7, and 8 coming up in their order. Great to have you with us tonight. Right in the middle of your work week here on a Wednesday. Hope it's been a good week for you. Had a lot of fun last night with a 4-3 victory over these Jays. Got them in town through tomorrow. Then the Pirates in town over the weekend. Dalton Varsho takes the ball low and inside. Alongside Darren O'Day and our producer-engineer Jonathan Chadwick, Ben Ingram here with you for the second game of this series. 1-0 pitch on the way to Dalton Varsho. Comebacker, one hops right back to Grant. Jogs halfway to first, throws over there to Matt Olson, one down. The original Louisiana hot sauce keeps the flavor bases loaded with three simple ingredients. Peppers, vinegar, and salt, and flavor that always hits is exactly why the original Louisiana hot sauce is the official hot sauce of the Atlanta Braves. It's Louisiana Hot, buy you some. 1-0 Blue Jays, top of the second. Kazuma Okamoto takes ball a little bit low. 221 hitter, 13 homers, number 13 came last night. It's a big power hitter in Japan before coming over here to the big leagues. 1-0 to Okamoto, in for a called strike. Once again, batting towards the bottom of their order. 13 homers and 35 RBIs, but hitting 7th for the Blue Jays. 1-1 from Holmes. Missed low and outside with a cutter.
1: Yeah, that home run he hit last night off Elder was a bit surprising, especially considering it was out there to right field in the chop house. And I was talking to one of the Blue Jays broadcasters today, and he said, no, that's legit power. He said he's gone to the third deck in Toronto multiple times so far.
0: That's impressive. 2-1 is high, 3-1. Nicknamed Big Oak, Kazuma Okamoto. High blue socks up to the knees, right-handed batter. Here's the 3-1 pitch. There's a called strike, and that'll be challenged. Or at least Okamoto wanted to. He tapped the helmet. Now kind of waved it off. You saw the same thing I did. Did you?
1: He sheepishly touched his helmet.
0: Three-two pitch. That's tipped into the mid for strike three. Fastball 95. I think he was going to the helmet and remembered, hey, we just burned one last inning. Maybe I ought to lay off of it.
1: Hey, he definitely touched top of his helmet. I don't know if Bruce Streckman saw it, but he certainly did, enough to initiate a challenge.
0: Two down after the strikeout.

0: Left-handed hitting shortstop. Holmes 1-1 pitch. Check swing. They appeal. And he did go. Jimenez request time. Backs out of there. Grand with two strikeouts in the game. Looking for number three right here. 1-2 pitch. That came in and got him in the foot. So a slider got Jimenez in the back foot. That took a bite out of his toe. So the Blue Jays have a two-out base runner for Brandon Valenzuela.
1: Yeah, that's a painful way to get on base. You're right. It caught him right in his, looked like his big toe. It's a good way to lose a toenail.
0: That's frustrating because typically you make that pitch, probably a pretty good slider.
1: Yeah.
0: But it cooked it a little bit too much and got him right in the foot.
1: Yep, just started a little bit too close to him.
0: Now it's Brandon Valenzuela, switch hitting catcher, swinging it from the left side against the righty Holmes. Holmes brings it, misses high, one ball and no strikes. Granted, 32 pitches, 18 strikes. Walked a batter, he's hit a batter, and has two strikeouts. Here it is to Valenzuela, and he misses low that time with a cutter. Valenzuela 0 for 3 last night, had a couple of strikeouts and a ground out to second base. Grant Holmes comes set right at the belly, ball in a black glove. Strides and fires. Swung on at a fly ball towards deep center. Going back, Harris. Still going back. Now eases his pace. Squares up to it. Makes the catch as he's gliding to the warning track in left center field. That ends the top of the second. No runs, no hits, no errors, one left. We go to the bottom of the second. 1-0 Blue Jays.
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0: 1-0 Blue Jays into the bottom of the second. Braves will be sending up Dubon, Riley, and White. And this is the Toyota Stolen Base Challenge inning at the Braves Shilla Base here in the bottom of the second. Our contestant tonight, Kathleen Morgan, will win $200 in free marathon gas cards. 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Mauricio Dubon climbing in. First pitch swinging, pops it up towards foul territory, spinning down to our right. And an 0-1 count. How about all the Drake Baldwin hockey jerseys in the ballpark tonight?
1: Yeah, what a cool giveaway. I got myself one. I haven't put it on yet, but they look cool.
0: Well, one to Dubon. And Dubon hits one to deep left field. Going to go back on this. Lucas circles off his route, makes the catch shy of the warning track, and one down. Yeah, it's a really creative giveaway, and I hate that Drake's injured right now, but I'm sure he got his hands on a box of those things. But he was a great hockey player in high school, was all-state in hockey in the state of Wisconsin. And that's a really cool crossover with a Braves logo.

0: logo on a hockey jersey. Or as they say, a hockey sweater, I believe it is.
1: Is that right?
0: I think that's what they say.
1: I didn't know that.
0: One down for Austin Riley. There's a called strike. Yeah, so a good-looking hockey sweater with Drake's name and number on the back of it. Nothing in one on Austin Riley. A little bit too tall that time with a cutter. One ball, one strike.
1: All right, since you know a lot about hockey sweaters, why do they put the laces where the collar is in the front? Any idea?
0: I could only guess. Here's the 1-1. There's a ball low and outside.
1: I was just looking at some fans wearing it, and you know they got the laces that you can tie up right on the where your buttons would normally be, and I just couldn't come up with an idea of why those are there.
0: All right, I have a theory. Here's the 2-1. There's a little roller off the end of the bat to second. Clements got it, throws over to first base. And two down. They wear pads, right?
1: Yes.
0: So do you need that to make sure you can put the sweater on over the pads?
1: I mean,
0: and then tighten it up at that point?
1: Counterpoint, football players wear pads.
0: Yeah.
1: And they just... Well, I guess football, you don't want to be grabbed, right? It's an advantage to have a loose jersey. Hockey, you can have a loose jersey, so that's probably it.
0: Or maybe that's just how they used to be made, and they just kept making them like that. I have no idea. Eli White takes a called strike. I bet you could figure it out pretty easily,
1: yeah.
0: Though. 1-0 Blue Jays, bottom of the second. Eli batting .217. Ball a little bit low and outside. One ball, one strike. Stanley Cup Finals are upon us. There's the 1-1 on the way to Eli White. Missed the outside corner with a slider. Two balls and a strike. And it's, what, Carolina and Vegas in the Stanley Cup Finals?
1: You're asking the wrong guy, buddy.
0: It's a chopper foul on the third baseline. Yeah, that is correct. The reason I know that is because of our hockey pool.
1: Yeah.
0: And we all... I'd say we all drew names. We had the teams drawn for us.
1: You sure did.
0: I got saddled with the Canadians, and they did pretty well. Got knocked out by Carolina. 2-2 fouled off by Eli White. And given where we are geographically, I think that means we pull for Carolina. They're in Braves country.
1: I think I'm a Blackhawks fan.
0: Is that right?
1: I've been to more Blackhawks games than any other team, so that's probably my team.
0: Okay. 2-2 pitch. Eli takes ball low and inside. 3-2.
1: If you get a chance to go, you should go. I don't know if you ever heard this national anthem. They cheer as loud as they can the entire time.
0: Really?
1: And it's just
0: during the whole song.
1: It's a wild scene.
0: 3-2 to Eli White. Fouled back again. Went to a game during spring training a handful of years back. Jonathan and Kevin McAlpin and some other guys put a crew together. Went to go see the Tampa Bay Lightning play. Uh-huh. That was a blast. Had a ton of fun. Corbin ready. 3-2 pitch. Check swing. He did not go. And it's a two-out walk allowed by Patrick Corbin. There's his first walk allowed.
1: Yep. Up until that walk, Corbin looking pretty good. He's a guy, I equate him to Martin Perez, who's in the Braves rotation. You know, you look at the numbers, you look at the velocity and the stuff, and you say it doesn't jump off the page, but then you get into the sixth inning and you've scored one run on three hits. And you just wonder how that happened. So the Braves really have to focus on this. They only get so many chances to beat him.
0: Here's a guy who could use a big night, Ha-Sung Kim. He's hitting .089, and he has really good numbers in his career versus Corbin. First pitch to Kim. He misses low with a slider. Kim just trying to get going, just nothing coming easy as he's come off the IL and missed so much of the time of the season here early on. Missed all the spring training with the coming back from the wrist injury. That'll be swung on, missed. One ball and one strike. And just hasn't been able to find his rhythm whatsoever. One nothing Jays, bottom of the second. Eli White, good lead at first base. Enough to get the attention of Corbin, who throws over.
1: Patrick Corbin has a really good pickoff move. One of the best for his whole career. Absolutely negates the running game. Think like Max Fried.
0: Eli, healthy lead over there. 1-1 pitch. Kim takes a ball low. Make it a 2-1 count. Jumping on that thing was Valenzuela, the catcher. It rolled away from him a few feet, but he's on it. A run on two hits for the Blue Jays. No runs, one hit for the Braves. We're in the bottom of the second. Runner at first, two down. If Kim can reach, then Trump would come to the plate. That'd round out the bottom of the order. Eli on the move. Pitch is a strike. Throw down to second base way too late. Stolen base for Eli White. Eli with the swipe. That is his second of the year, and he just made a winner out of Kathleen Morgan, our contestant in the Toyota Stolen Base Challenge inning. Kathleen just won $200 in free marathon gas cards. Now a base hit could tie the game. Eli will be running on contact. Takes his lead at second. Dancing around out there. 2-2 pitch in the air towards left field. Coming in Lucas. He can't get there. Eli motoring around third base. Throw to the plate. Not in time. Tie game. Throw gets away from Valenzuela. Dashing to second is Kim. This plays on their feet for Kim. He needed that moment and he got it and he ties the game.
1: Yeah, and sometimes that's all it takes. A little jam, lob fly ball to left. Just drops in front of Lucas. Plates an RBI. It's been a while since Kim's had one. I think his last one was on a squeeze bunt. So that's got to feel good for him.
0: Hey, but a loop it in front of Lucas. Well, that's his third RBI of the year. Ties up the game. Braves cash in the two-out walk. And now it's Chadwick Trump climbing in. Corbin back to work, and there's a called strike. In Kim's case, he just needed to face a pitcher that he's had success against prior. And that base hit's surely going to boost his confidence. One pitch. Misses low, 1-1. Kim went down to second, of course, that throw out of left field. Rolled past Brandon Valenzuela. Meanwhile, Corbin, left-hander, bent at the waist, now straightens. 1-1 pitch. And he connects and taps it out towards second, gloving it back to the bag. Clement whips it over to first base for the third out. But the Braves get a two-out walk, a stolen base, and then a base hit by Ha-Sung Kim. And they tie the game. We go to the top of the third inning, tied at one.
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0: This game all tied up at one as we go to the top of the third inning. Grant Holmes will face the top of the Blue Jays order. Folks, get Wi-Fi so reliable it never gets caught looking at one price for the next 5 years and same-day Wi-Fi. Xfinity, imagine that. Alongside Darren O'Day and our producer-engineer Jonathan Chadwick, Ben Ingram here with you. They did charge an error to Nathan Lucas on that throw there in the bottom of the second that advanced Kim down to second base. So all together in that inning, one run, one hit, one error, one left. Nathan Lucas, one for one with a single, scored the Blue Jays run back in the first inning. First pitch he sees, a called strike. Hey, by the way, we're going to have ourselves a special guest in the bottom of the inning. NASCAR driver Chase Elliott will be joining us here in the booth. He's a huge Braves fan. Looking forward to chatting it up with Chase. There's a ball outside, one and one.
1: Nathan Lucas, the leadoff hitter for the Blue Jays, now seeing Grant Holmes for the second time. And this is where Grant has had a lot of his trouble this season.
0: 1-1 pitch, and there's a ball low.
1: That second time through the lineup, if we're going on OPS plus, which, you know, OPS, an average hitter would be 100. You know, first and third time through the lineup, it's basically like a Nick Allen-type hitter is how well Grant has been holding the opposing lineup down.
0: 2-1 drilled. High in the air to deep right, back to the wall, and that will land in the chop house four rows deep. Lucas with a homer. That is his first of the year. And the Blue Jays have a 2-1 lead here in the top of the third inning. That's that same home run problem we've been talking about.
1: Yeah, it's all the second time to the lineup. And then that second time to the lineup, the opposing team turns into a hitter who's better than Drake Baldwin this year. And we know how good Drake has been. We miss him terribly. And then if Grant has a good day and gets to the third time through the lineup, he's nails again. So he's just got to figure out a way to confuse these guys the second time seeing him.
0: Yohendrick Pinyango, the batter. And he squares one up to deep center. Harris going to turn tail, race back, spins around, makes the catch. One down to the third. Here's what's bizarre about that to me, is how statistically he gets it back that third trip through, because typically once it goes bad, it stays bad or gets worse.
1: Yeah, well, he's only gone 90-plus pitches once this year, and so he hasn't seen a third time through the lineup too many times. He's got to figure out how to save something for the second time around.
0: Guerrero takes a ball inside.
1: So those days where he does get the third time through the lineup, it's when he's really got his stuff cooking.
0: A 2-1 lead for Toronto here in the top of the third inning. 1-0, missed inside, two balls, no strikes. Guerrero walked in the first inning. Takes ball three here. And he might be on his way to another walk. Rio, there's a called strike. That homer by Lucas traveled 374 feet, came off his bat at 97 miles an hour. 3-1 pitch, pulled out to third, a diving stop to his right by Riley, quick onto his feet, throws over for the out. You won't see a better play like that tonight. That was amazing. Quickly to his right, sent him down onto his knees, spun around in the dirt, popped up, and delivered a long, good throw all the way across the diamond. Magnificently played by Riley.
1: And speaking of Stanley Cup Finals, he looked like Patrick Waugh on that one. It was almost past him. Understandably so, 111 off the bat. That's certainly the truest play of the game.
0: No doubt about it. Here's the pitch all the way to Sanchez. Ground ball out towards first and foul. That play brought to you by Truist. When you work with someone who knows a lot and cares even more, you're unstoppable. 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Splendid play at third base by Austin Riley. Two down for Sanchez. 0-1 pitch from Grant Holmes. There's a called strike. Nothing and two on him. It was Sanchez who hit into that 4-6-3 double play back in the first inning. Holmes at 46 pitches. Number 47 misses low. Looking ahead to the bottom of the third inning, it'll be the top of the order for the Braves, Acuna, Harris, and Olsen. But a homer by Nathan Lucas has given the Blue Jays a one-run lead again. Brant's 1-2. Fly ball to deep center field. Harris going back to the track. Has room. Makes the catch and then gently into the left center field wall. So some really loud contact there in the third inning, but just the one run on the homer by Lucas. We go to the bottom of the third, 2-1 Toronto.
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0: With the Blue Jays leading the Braves 2-1, we go to the bottom of the third inning. Going to be Acuña, Harrison, Olsen versus Patrick Corbin. Alongside Darren O'Day, Ben Ingram here with you. First pitch fouled off. Let's pause 10 seconds for stateside identification on the Braves Radio Network.
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0: Next pitch fouled off. Nothing and two on Ronald Acuña. Ronald struck out back in the first inning. The only strikeout victim racked up by Corbin to this point. Corbin ahead 0-2. Here's the pitch on the way to Ronald Acuña. That'll be fouled off. Folks, we're joined now by a special guest, NASCAR driver Chase Elliott joining us. How you doing, Chase?
2: Doing good.
0: Good to see you, man. Been a big day for you, huh?
2: Yeah, it has.
0: Very good.
2: I appreciate y'all having me out, though.
0: Man, it's great to have you here at the ballpark, and thanks so much for dropping into the booth with us. Here's the 0-2 to Ronald, and there's a ball high, one ball and two strikes. So today you unveiled the paint scheme for your number 9 Napa Auto Parts Children's Healthcare of Atlanta Chevy race car. And that's going to be raced later this year. Here's the 1-2 pitch on the way, and there's a ball high. That had to be a fun event for you with the kids and everything.
2: Yeah, it is. It's been a great program. Super, super proud of, you know, what we've done over the last 9 years. This is year 10.
0: 2-2 pitch. There's a shot out to short. Glove by Jimenez. Cuts it loose, and one down.
2: Yeah, I haven't been the best of luck. I was just doing TV, and they hit that shot to right. So I hope I'm not the same bad luck over here. But it has been an incredible program. You said it, though, you know, benefiting Children's Healthcare of Atlanta. That you know, such an amazing network of hospitals they have, you know, here in town. We're lucky enough to have them locally. And Napa's been a longtime partner of mine throughout the entire course of my NASCAR career. And just seeing all those things come together has been a lot of fun, and just really grateful to be a part of it.
0: That is great. Harris with a fly ball to left field. That's caught out there by Lucas, two down. Well, you represent us really well, man. We're really proud of you and your career and everything you're doing, and excited for how the season's going for you this year.
2: Yeah, thank you. We've had a good start. You know, honestly, much like the Braves here have had, and being a competitor and understanding that the big trophies get handed out later on this year, that there's still a lot of races for us and a lot of baseball to be played here, so we got to keep our heads down and make sure we're getting ready to, you know, get through this summer stretch first and foremost, but always try to leave a little in the tank for the fall when they hand that stuff out.
0: Oh, one to Matt Olson. Matt clocks one out towards center. That'll lay down for a base hit. Matt now 2-for-2 in this game, and another two-out base hit for the Braves.
3: Yeah, I saw you hanging out with Chipper before the game, and he's going to be a starter for the race.
2: Yeah, he's the grand marshal for the race, and you know, coming up in a few weeks. So he got roped into all the stuff tonight, and you know, super glad to have him out. I know he's he is a genuine NASCAR fan. I mean, he is all the time asking me, you know, hey, when's the rain delay going to be over? I'm ready to start watching. You know.